0: And takes a strike. McDonald back to the sinker. McDonald, five starts this year, a 2-2 record, and a 4.34 earned run average. Really hasn't been running into issues with walks as he lifts the leg now and spins towards second. He came into this start tonight having issued only six walks in his 29 innings. Back-to-back free passes, though, to start the first inning here as Contreras lines it foul just past the Brewers dugout on the first base side. Strike two.
1: Quick pitched him right there. Kind of altered his leg kick. A slide step, didn't come set very long. Almost balked from not coming set, but he snuck it past him.
0: Two on, one out. 1-2 to Contreras. McDonald throws, and Contreras' swing. Little dribbler right out in front of home plate. Susak will pick it up with a bare hand. Takes a look at third, but his only play at first, and throws there to get the out. Runners do move up now at second and third with two down. And Jake Bowers will be the hitter. Contreras, he hit that ball about 4 feet. So this is a big hitter early in this game. As McDonald tries to pitch around the two walks, a spot where a hit for Milwaukee could produce a couple of runs. Bowers batting left-handed, and he takes a strike. Started to swing, but that sinker at 96 was right there over the outside corner.
1: Well, it might be bigger than you think, Joe. The Giants are 9-28 when their opponents score first.
0: There you go. McDonald set, and the 0-1, and that's inside, backing Bowers away. Been a great start to the year for Jake Bowers. Not sure the Brewers even saw it coming. 9 home runs to lead the team. He only had 7 all of last year. He's never really been much of a home run hitter. 33 driven in. The 1-1. And it's down low. A changeup, ball two. We got first base open here. Another left-handed batter, Garrett Mitchell, is on deck. Trevor McDonald's going to see 7 left-handed hitters tonight. He comes set. And the 2-1 pitch. A swing and a foul back. Right back to that changeup.
1: Hey, it's been his best pitch so far here in the bottom of the first. He might double up on it. Let's see.
0: He'd be tripling up on it.
1: He might triple up on it. Let's see.
0: Is it 23 pitches in total already? The 2-2, a swing and a drive hit out to deep center. Jonah Cox going back. He's at the track. He's looking up, and it is gone. The 400-foot marker and straightaway center off the hitter's backdrop and then back onto the field of play. A home run, the 10th of the year for Jake Bowers. And the walks hurt in a big way for Trevor McDonald. It's 3-0 Brewers.
1: We watched Bowers batting practice today, and he was doing this. The whole BP, hitting home runs straightaway in opposite field. He just did it when it counted most.
0: 10 homers for Bowers as Mitchell takes a ball. And did he triple up on the changeup? He did not. Yeah, McDonald threw a sinker.
1: Fastball right down the middle.
0: Right down the middle, and Bowers knew what to do with it. The 1-0 now, a line drive to left from Mitchell. Schmidt to his right, reaches out across his body and makes the catch. That was another rocket. A nice play out in left made by Casey Schmidt. However, damage done. Two walks to start the inning, and then a two-out, three-run home run from Jake Bowers after an inning. Brewers in front 3-0 on the Liberty Group Protect Your Assets Giants Radio Network.
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0: Ball 1-2, Buddy Kennedy leading off here in the second inning for the Giants. Giants in an early hole, they trail 3-0. Brewers picking up right where they left off last night as Harrison throws a strike to Kennedy. Kennedy, who was added to the Giants roster yesterday from Sacramento, now swings. It's a high pop-up into shallow right center. Terang out from second, waving his arms, and he'll make the catch for out number one. Well, today is Lou Gehrig Day around baseball. This Lou Gehrig Day joined the San Francisco Giants in the fight against ALS. Been on a Giants commemorative bat autographed by Matt Chapman. Join the fight against ALS today. 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Here is Daniel Susak now, facing Harrison, and Susak on the first pitch lines a base hit out into left center. Mitchell quickly over will cut it off. Nice approach, nice swing there from Susak, and it's a one-out single.
1: A little ambush, first pitch, got a heater, was ready for it. Looked like he was looking right in that zone. Perfect swing, 100 off the bat.
0: Susak came in batting at 293 for the year. Now it's Victor Barrichello getting a start in right field tonight. Barrichello takes a ball up and in. No Jung-Hoo Lee in the lineup. So an opportunity for Barrichello, who's got only six at-bats with the Giants since his call-up from Sacramento. One hit in those six at-bats. Takes a strike. Evens the count at 1-1. Barrichello is having a lot of success in Sacramento this year. Hitting 299 with six home runs. Of course, had a great spring training. The 1-1, and he swings and misses. Harrison throwing the fastball right by him.
1: A little late. You could set a trap late on one fastball, start early on the next one.
0: 1-2, Harrison set the pitch, and it is a little low. Jonah Cox waiting on deck. 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TimberTech, decking and railing. Everything wood should be. 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A lot of youngsters, bottom part of the Giants lineup tonight, as Barrichello takes a slurvy breaking ball in the dirt. And now he's worked a full count.
1: The only slurve he's landed was a 3-2 pitch to Casey Schmidt. Otherwise, they've all been easy takes, slow. It's a hitter, you know that, and you're sitting on a heater.
0: Full count. The payoff pitch, Barracudo swings and misses strike three. Well, he threw him the fastball, but that pitch was not in the strike zone, up and away. That was way above the zone. But that's that high fastball that Kyle Harrison, he wants you to go after. Harrison's third strikeout. And so now with two gone, here's Jonah Cox. Giants trail 3-0 in the top of the second. Cox takes ball one high. Cox playing in only his third game in a Giants uniform. Called up on Sunday when the Giants were in Denver. One hit, a double in his first two at-bats. And Cox goes around, unable to hold up on a low and in breaking ball. Jonah Cox, he was called up from Richmond, all the way up from Double A. He was hitting 400 in the Eastern League as he swings and misses. Well, late on that Harrison fastball, strike two.
1: As an organization, when you call up a kid from Double A, it gives everybody hope that, hey, wait, I'm in Double A, I can get called up.
0: You're not that far away. Here's the 1-2. Cox swings and misses, strike three. Harrison not messing around, just a couple of fastballs there on those last two pitches, and both right by Jonah Cox. Giants get a one-out hit, nothing else, to the bottom of the second. It's 3-0 Brewers on the Liberty Group. Protect your assets, Giants Radio Network.
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0: Home half of the second inning, 3-0 Brewers. And the first pitch here to Sal Frelick is low and away and off the glove of Susak, ball one. Three runs on only one hit. The one hit left the yard. Three-run home run from Jake Bowers after a couple of walks in that bottom of the first as Frelick takes a strike. Ended up being a 26-pitch inning for Trevor McDonald. Here's the 1-1. Swing, ground ball, left side, and that's through. With Adames shaded Frelick towards the middle, no shot for him. And once again, the leadoff man on here for Milwaukee.
1: This is the Taco Bell second inning. 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And remember to live Moss. It was Taco Tuesday in the media food room here in Milwaukee.
0: Which actually stopped me from getting a brat today.
1: Yeah.
0: Maybe tomorrow. They're good here. As Renjifo, batting left-handed, takes ball one outside.
1: Well, based on your poignant pause after I said it's Taco Tuesday, I'm guessing you didn't like the tacos. And you changed the subject to brat.
0: Well, you know. It's a good one yesterday. The 1-0, a swing, and a bouncer softly hit to first. Charging Devers, he'll glove, spins, fires to second, and it's in time. Gets the lead runner, Frelick. No chance to turn a double play, but nicely done there by Devers. And there's one out now in the inning.
1: He charged the ball, came off the base, fielded it to his left, spin move with a lot on it. A strike to Willy Adames. Every once in a while, he reminds you that he used to play third. That's a cannon.
0: So now the ninth place hitter, David Hamilton, young shortstop, left-handed batter, takes a strike. Hamilton came over with Kyle Harrison from the Boston Red Sox in that trade this past February. Saw Hamilton have a bunt hit yesterday. Chapman's way in on the grass at third. Hamilton swings and misses. Strike two.
1: He's got 10 base hit bunts this year. And he's hitting 239. I believe he'd be hitting below 200 without those 10 bunts.
0: So he's got 32 total hits. So almost a third of his hits have been bunts.
1: He had three all of last year.
0: Chapman now moving back with a couple of strikes. Here's the 0-2, and Hamilton, a check swing foul back. Hamilton was actually originally drafted by the Brewers. They got him back. They traded him to the Red Sox several years ago and then reacquired him from Boston in that trade back in February. Playing a lot at short right now for this Brewers team as McDonald turns and throws to first.
1: Whenever I see a guy traded back to the team he used to play for, that tells me one thing, he was a good dude. Because if he wasn't, that wouldn't happen.
0: I wanted him back. One on, one out. Brewers ahead 3-0. And the pitch fouled back to the screen. So still 0-2 here to Hamilton. The leadoff batter, Christian Yelich, on deck. Giants will be halfway through this long road trip following tonight's game. This is game five on this 10-game trip. 0-2, and a little high with a fastball. Giants dropped 2 out of 3 in Denver. Of course, the big win was Sunday. Giants' largest margin of victory this year, 19-6. Followed that up with their largest margin of defeat this season. The game here yesterday against Milwaukee, 16-2. As Hamilton able to check his swing on a low and in slider, and it's now 2-2. Giants and Brewers again tomorrow night, then a day game here on Thursday. Then the Giants will travel to Chicago for a weekend series with the Cubs as Hamilton hits a fly ball into shallow left. In and to his right, Schmidt. He'll slow up now. And before reaching the foul line, Schmidt makes the catch. Two down.
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0: So here's Yelich. Renahifo still at first, now with two down. And Yelich takes a strike. Sinker at 93. Yelich drew the leadoff walk in that first inning. Stole second on a play that was reviewed by the Giants. Pitch is high. Churio would eventually walk, and then it looked like McDonald might get out of the inning. He struck out Terang. He got Contreras on a weakly hit ground ball. That was a strike away from getting out of it before Bowers hit the backbreaking three-run home run. 1-1 pitch, and the slider swung on and missed. That might have been his best breaking ball of the night so far.
1: Yeah, just about to say the same thing. That one was nasty. Started a strike, it almost ended up at Christian Yelich's back knee. Late break and firm.
0: McDonald is getting more movement on that slider this year. As he turns, throws to first, the runner's off, but it's a wide throw. It's off the glove of Devers and rolls into foul territory. And Renjifo, who was picked off and actually was going to just get himself into a rundown, is still able to safely make it into second.
1: Yeah, McDonald's got a quick move, and Renjifo took off before he even threw over. It wasn't a good throw to Rafi Devers.
0: So now runner in scoring

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7: Inning number three, 3-0 Brewers. Casey Schmidt swinging at the first pitch. It's a pop-up foul into the crowd over on the first base side for strike one. Second trip through the lineup here against the former Giant, Kyle Harrison, who throws a changeup high. Schmidt saw some pitches, worked a full count, but struck out looking to start the game off tonight. Takes that fastball very high, and it's 2-1. Giants have a couple of hits. They've also drawn a walk. They have made Harrison throw 44 pitches already, but have yet to break through as Schmidt starts to go around and unable to hold up. On a low and in breaking ball, they appealed down to Quinn Wolcott, the first base umpire, who indicated a swing. And now Schmidt will call time. We're coming to you live from the Chuck Chancey Gold Resort and Casino broadcast booth. As the 2-2 swung on and missed, strike three. Another breaking ball low and in. And Schmidt retired as Harrison picks up his fifth strikeout already. Harrison has allowed 2 runs or fewer in all 10 of his starts this year. As Devers takes a strike. Still only 24 years of age. As the 0-1, Devers fouls it straight back. And his ERA, which came in at 1.57, the fourth lowest in baseball. We've got the home plate umpire, Paul Clemens, now. He could kind of pick it up there in one of our crowd mics. He was addressing the Giants dugout about something.
8: Well, Harrison's quick pitching, everybody.
7: 0-2 is low and away.
8: He's working real fast. There was an eye contact between Rafi Devers and Tony Vitello was chirping from the dugouts to home plate umpire Paul Clemens.
7: Something to monitor. Here's the 1-2. And it's just outside. The Brewers are going to challenge.
9: Steals the ball.

0: Brewers have been very good with these challenges this year.
1: Calls overturned. Milwaukee has two remaining.
0: And it was a strike. So Devers down looking.
2: Just a hunch, but I feel like the Giants skipper is on edge right now and might go in this game. We'll see. As you would imagine.
0: Four strikeouts in a row as Luis Arraez takes a strike. You'd expect Arraez to snap that streak, however. His ability to put the bat on the ball. The 0-1 is outside. Our leaderboard update sponsored by Bank of America, proud sponsor of the Junior Giants, helping inspire tomorrow's leaders on and off the field. 1-1 pitch is fouled back for strike two.
2: And I think, you know, the obvious reason the ball club is struggling, but they had a shot of him on the challenge and the yell at steal, and he was not happy. I don't know if he was not happy that they told him to challenge it.
0: 1-2 pitch, and Arraez fouls it straight back.
2: Well, he looked up on the scoreboard and saw that he was safe, and you could read his lips. He was not happy.
0: Giants trail 3-0 here in the third. 1-2 pitch is swung on and missed. Strike three. Well, so much for that. Luis Arraez had only struck out 9 times all year, but he couldn't catch up to 97 there from Harrison up above the belt. Harrison strikes out the side. Bottom of the third coming up. 3-0 Brewers on the Liberty Group. Protect your assets. Giants Radio Network.
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0: Trevor McDonald throws strike one to Jackson Churio, leading off here in the bottom of the third. 3-0 Brewers on the first inning 3-run home run off the bat of Jake Bowers. Here's the 0-1, and it's strike two call to Churio at the top of the zone. Churio drew one of the walks ahead of the Bowers home run. 0-2 pitch, he swings and rolls it foul. Brewers, I mean, they were battling all kinds of injuries earlier in the year. I mean, much of April, Churio, Yelich, Andrew Vaughn were all out with injuries. Well, they've gotten them all back. This Milwaukee team really took off through the month of May, playing as well as anyone in baseball right now. As Churio takes outside. Brewers have made the playoffs 7 of the last 9 years. And in the 2 years they missed the postseason, they missed it by 1 game. 1-2. There's a high chop over the head of McDonald. Softly hit. Charging Adames. Gloves. Throws low to first. Not in time. Devers dug it out, but it was too late. Churio can run. And he's got himself an infield to hit.
2: Yeah, 2-strike approach by Churio. He spread out. Went no stride at all. Just kept both feet on the ground. Didn't move. Just used his hands. Put the ball in play with 2 strikes. Good things happen. And an infield single for the Brewers. I get excited when I see Major League hitters with a 2-strike approach.
0: Only the Arizona Diamondbacks in the National League have fewer strikeouts than this Brewers team. Talk about putting the ball in play. As Terang swings at the first pitch, taps it foul behind home, strike one.
2: Yeah, let it rip for 2, and then when you get to 2 strikes, just put it in play. Good things happen.
0: Now the Giants have to keep an eye on Churio over there as Terang takes strike 2. And they have done an excellent job, the Brewers, developing some young hitters, and that includes Bryce Terang, a former first-round pick, who really broke out last year. He's won a gold glove at second. There's that pitch up and away. And he was the second baseman for Team USA in the World Baseball Classic this year. He was on the all-tournament team. He was one of the best players in that tournament, Terang. 1-2 pitch. He swings. Grounds one right to Adames. To his left, Adames will glove. Steps on the bag for 1 and throws to first for a double play. That leadoff base runner erased. 2 down now.
2: That was the very definition of a tailor-made double play. Took Adames right to the bag. High hop. Belt high. That's all he did was shuffle 1, step on the bag, and throw to first.
0: So, really, Adames' former double play partner grounds into the double play there as Contreras on the first pitch rolls it foul for strike 1. Chance at a quick inning now here for Trevor McDonald. Going through the heart of this lineup for the second time. 0-1 pitch, and it's strike 2 called with a sinker. Brewers ahead, 3-0 here in the bottom of the third. 2 outs, bases empty. And the 2-strike offering, and that's inside and off the glove of Susak as it rolls away.
2: Yeah, with nobody on, I like to see a catcher miss a sinker once in a while. That means it's got some nasty movement on it.
0: There's the 1-2 pitch. And it's strike 3 call. There was another sinker. Contreras knew it. And the third strikeout tonight for Trevor McDonald. It will be Willy Adames to start the fourth for the Giants. The Giants trailing 3-0 on the Liberty Group. 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
0: Giants down 3-0 as we start the fourth. 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Willy Adames hitting one foul to the right. Here to begin this fourth inning, facing Kyle Harrison. Adames drew a walk in his first plate appearance as he looks at a changeup here for strike two. Harrison has struck out the last five Giants hitters that he's faced. 0-2, and another foul high and out of play to the right. Harrison's got seven strikeouts overall through his first three innings.
2: He is working so fast. Giants hitters are taking their timeouts, almost every single one of them.
0: Adames using his right there. 0-2. Adames swings, hits a little bloop, shallow right, Frelick in. It'll fall, a base hit. Like Frelick was wanting to come in and try and make a dive for that one, but at the last moment had to pull up. Giants have a leadoff base runner for the first time.
2: The last moment he realized that was his old friend, Willy Adames, and he let it drop.
0: I can't do that to my old pal. Giants' third hit tonight, so Harrison back into the stretch. Facing Chapman. Chapman takes a strike. Well, we've seen from Chapman over the years, home runs for him can come in bunches. That's obviously the hope now as he finally hit one here yesterday. First one since that opening week of the season as he takes here in the dirt, 1-1.
2: I see what you're doing and I like it.
0: It kind of felt like it was coming. I mean, he's hit seven doubles in his last 15 games. I felt like some of those doubles were going to start to turn into home runs. Here's a check swing, and he went. They appeal down to Quinn Wolcott. I don't think Chapman agreed with that, and he'll call time. Runner on at first, nobody out here in the fourth. Harrison facing Chapman. And the 1-2 pitch is strike three call. 97 mile per hour fastball. And that was right there over the inner half of the plate for Kyle Harrison. Strikeout number 8.
2: Grab your crew for a group outing at Oracle Park. 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
0: Buddy Kennedy, the batter. And he takes a breaking ball low and away for ball one. Kennedy popped out back in the second inning looking for his first hit in a Giants uniform. Just called up yesterday. There's a strike.
2: Yeah, Buddy called Shohei Ohtani last night and said, how do I pitch one day and DH the next?
0: Really?
2: No.
0: Oh, okay. Like, sounds like you have a scoop. Here's the 1-1. And that's inside, ball two. Yeah, it wasn't the plan for Buddy Kennedy to pitch in his first game as a Giant. But got out of hand last night. Tony Vitello didn't want to have to use one of his regular relievers. So Buddy kind of took one for the team. As he takes a strike, it's 2-2. Back in his much more familiar role. He's DHing tonight. Kennedy can play all over the infield. Third, second, first. 2-2 pitch is fouled back over the screen. Kennedy was hitting .321 with eight homers in his 48 games with Sacramento this year. Does have a bit of big league time. Last year played some with the Blue Jays, also the Dodgers. 2-2, and another foul lifted to the right.
2: But he's 5'10", 213. If he sticks around for a while, he's got a chance to be a fighting hydrant.
0: That's not too tall, 5'10"?
2: Borderline.
0: Here's the pitch. And it's low. I didn't like mean that as a slider.
2: No, that was pretty good.
0: He's worked a full count. Well, he's battling here. The Giants, they've had long at-bats against Harrison, just not a lot of payoff yet. 3-2 is swung on and missed, strike three. Harrison has needed to make a big pitch tonight. It's often been with that high fastball. He does it again right there.
2: I mean, everyone listening has seen this before, but that 97 is every bit of 97 when it gets to home. It is just staying elevated and got late life, and he's thrown it through William Contreras. And he looks like a guy right now that's trying to show the Giants what they're missing.
0: And he's an out away from completing four scoreless innings. 3-0 Brewers. Susak takes a strike.
2: And maybe the Red Sox, too.
0: Harrison made a comment the other day to the media saying, yeah, look, most of my time with the Giants, I was banged up just trying to survive out there. I feel like he was real healthy there, at least towards the end of his Giants tenure. As Susak swings and misses. And we weren't seeing 96, 97 consistently from Harrison towards the end of his time as a Giant. 0-2 is strike three called. Got the call there, 96 over the inner half. And for Kyle Harrison, that is 10 strikeouts in his four scoreless innings. To the bottom of the fourth, 3-0 Brewers on the Liberty Group Protect Your Assets Giants Radio Network.
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0: Brewers lead it 3-0 on a Jake Bowers first inning three-run homer. And now here's Bowers beginning the bottom of the fourth, taking a pitch low from Trevor McDonald. McDonald has certainly settled in nicely since giving up that home run. Back-to-back scoreless innings. There's a called strike. 58 pitches now for McDonald tonight. Giants infield around a pull. Chapman way off the line at third as Bowers swings and misses. The changeup there to get strike two. Bowers now will use his timeout. Brewers haven't exactly been hitting a lot of home runs. Now, we mentioned Bowers. He's a notable exception. That was his 10th. The Brewers are last in baseball in homers. As the 1-2 is in the dirt, kind of what made their output so remarkable yesterday. 16 runs without hitting a homer. Not something they've been doing a whole lot of. 2-2 pitch. Bowers swings, grounds it to first. In his Devers, he'll glove kind of a tough short hop, but able to handle it cleanly. And then over to the bag himself for out number one.
2: 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And they'll head to Chicago after this one. But this one, Friday, June 12th, Friday Night Fireworks. 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
0: Mitchell now takes ball one, low and in. Going to see a lot of the Cubs. Yeah, this weekend in Chicago, Wrigley Field. And the following weekend, the Cubs visit Oracle Park. 1-0, and Mitchell swings and misses as the ball ends up all the way at the backstop.
2: I mean, the slider is nasty right now from Trevor McDonald. He figured it out after the first. Fastball's got good movement, little jump at the end with the sink. Slider's been crisp. Changeup good, too.
0: Here's the 1-1. And a swing, ground ball, that's fair. Inside of third base, Chapman was way off the line. Schmidt to it quickly. Mitchell digging for second. The throw, he is safe. Mitchell in with a feet first slide. Just does beat the one-hop throw from Casey Schmidt. And that is a one-out double.
2: Good hustle by Mitchell right out of the box. Didn't hit it very hard, and that gave him a chance to get it to second base. Casey Schmidt did everything right. I think the speed of the ball, just a routine ground ball right inside the bag.
0: Giants just didn't have anyone there. Chapman off the line. Now Frelick takes a strike. Susak throws down to second, and he throws it away. I don't know if that slipped out of his hand or what, but he threw it basically at the shortstop position. The ball rolling into shallow left center. Cox comes in to pick it up. Mitchell's over to third, and Tony Vitello's going right for the home plate umpire, Paul Clemens. Maybe he's going to argue that Susak made contact with the hitter on that throw, which would certainly explain
2: The ball hit the bat, Joe. Okay. Sorry, I didn't mean to interrupt you, but the throw hit his helmet.
0: The helmet.
2: It hit Sal Frelick in the helmet. He went snap throw to second. It ricocheted off Frelick's helmet, went into center field, but via shortstop.
0: All right, well, that explains the direction of that throw. And now the Brewers trainer is out just to check in on Frelick here.
2: And there's nothing wrong with that. Frelick just stood his ground. He didn't lean in front of him or anything, so that's not interference. Man, some weird stuff going on.
0: Infield now has to come in for the Giants. Air charge to Susak. Giants' second air of the night. As that pitch low and in, and now it's 1-1.
2: I've seen that on throws back to the pitcher, but never on a pickoff.
0: Here's the 1-1, and it's inside, ball two. Well, you're putting a little bit more on a pickoff throw, too. Three nothing. Brewers ahead and looking to add on here in this bottom of the fourth. McDonald, a high set, the pitch, a swing, and a foul right at home plate. Now it levels at two balls and two strikes.
2: Felix had a nice series so far. 2-for-5 last night, a single this time. Tough guy to strike out.
0: He is one of the toughest on this Brewers team. It's what McDonald is pitching for here. High set from the right-hander. Still holding. Now the 2-2. A swing and a line drive. Foul. Just foul down that right field line. As it rolls into the corner.
2: I don't know how he hit that. That was one of Trevor McDonald's best sliders all night. It started over the plate, broke at his back knee, and he just dropped a barrel on it. He couldn't keep it fair. Close.
0: Frelick came into this series batting the 210s. Here's the pitch, and it's strike three called. Back to the slider, and that one right over that outside corner. And exactly what McDonald was pitching for there.
2: Yeah, backdoor slider. Started it off the plate, broke it back. I don't know if it got all the way back. I think if Sal Frelick challenged that, he might still be in. It never really came all the way back. It was outside, but they got the call and they'll take it.
0: So two down, the infield back, with the exception of Chapman, still in at third. Renjifo the hitter, and he swings and misses at a changeup for strike one. So McDonald trying to make it three straight scoreless innings here, and trying to keep the Giants close. Already down 3-0 here in the last of the fourth. The 0-1, a swing and a pop-up. Right side of the diamond, it's Arise. Now a few steps onto the outfield grass. He'll put it away, and the inning is over. A double in an error, but no runs. Heading to the fifth in Milwaukee. It's 3-0 Brewers on the Liberty Group. Protect your assets, Giants Radio Network.
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0: Top of the fifth inning, Victor Barrichotto swings at the first pitch and lines it foul just past the Giants' dugout for strike one. Brewers 3, Giants nothing. 3 runs, 4 hits for Milwaukee. No runs on 3 hits for the Giants as Barrichotto takes a breaking ball in the dirt. Giants trying to figure out Kyle Harrison. No one has really figured out Harrison yet this year. Very well be headed for an all-star nod as Barrichotto able to check his swing on a high fastball. With his 4 scoreless innings tonight, Harrison now 22 consecutive innings without allowing a run. Another check swing on an appeal. This time ruled the swing by Quinn Wolcott at first.
2: Boy, if you flinch in the Giants batter's box tonight, Quinn Wolcott is going to ring you up. I don't think Chapman went. I don't think Barracuda went there.
0: We see another Giant hitter call time. Trying to control the pace of the at-bat. Harrison working so quick. It's Barracuda now with a foul out of play to the right.
2: The fifth inning is sponsored by Fruity Rainbow 5-Hour Energy. Zip the fruity candy-coated chaos. You're reading that one tomorrow.
0: 2-2. And that's in the dirt. So Barracuda's worked a full count, just as he did in the second inning. Although then struck out on a pitch way out of the zone. Let's see what happens here. 3-2 is fouled straight back. There's not been a lot of playing time for Barracuda since he was called up, debuted during the last homestand. Only 7 at-bats here at the big league level. 1 single in those 7 at-bats. 3-2 and a ground ball left side to his left. The third baseman Renjifo gloves and a strong throw to first for out number 1. 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That's Cars for Kids with a K. Your car, running or not, can be picked up as soon as the next day. You'll get a vacation voucher and maximum tax deduction. Strike one call to Jonah Cox. Trevor McDonald, Giants starter with 4 strikeouts in his first 4 innings.
2: A good time to lay one down.
0: As Cox swings, drives a high fly ball down the left field line, hooking, though, foul into the second deck. But he pulled it about 30 feet foul.
2: Be a good time to hit a home run.
0: That works, too. Giants trying to disrupt the rhythm here that Harrison's been in. Harrison has 10 strikeouts tonight. 0-2 and make it 11. A swing and a miss and a ball in the dirt picked up by Contreras. And he'll throw down to first to get Cox for the second out. Let's pause now for station identification. 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Protect your assets. 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
0: 2 outs for Casey Schmidt, who takes a strike from Harrison. Schmidt struck out looking in the first and then swinging in the third. The 0-1, and that's in the dirt for a ball. Schmidt and Harrison, I mean, they've pretty much been playing together since they were drafted together, the same Giants draft class. Debuted right around the same time as Schmidt lines it to right. Frelick coming in, and he'll make the catch. A running grab on a sinking line drive. Frelick reaching out to his side about knee height. And for Kyle Harrison, it's a 1-2-3 inning. Midway through the fifth, 3-0 Brewers on the Liberty Group. Protect your assets, Giants Radio Network.
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0: Trevor McDonald back to work here in the bottom of the fifth. Check swing from David Hamilton, and hey, ruled a swing. Third base umpire Ramon De Jesus says Hamilton went around. 3-0, Brewers ahead. All the runs coming on the one swing of the bat, the Bowers homer in the first. As Hamilton a swing and a foul off his front leg, strike two. Give McDonald credit here after giving up that home run. It was a long first inning. A couple of walks preceded the home run. Been a different guy since that bottom of the first. Keeping his team in the game. 0-2 is in the dirt. Be a challenge in this inning. After Hamilton, it goes back to the top of the lineup. Going through the order a third time, Yelich, then Churio. That third time through has been a bit of a trouble spot for McDonald as Hamilton takes inside, and it's 2-2. McDonald off to the first base side of the rubber, delivers, and Hamilton with a ground ball to second. In a rise, he'll field the short hop and a quick flip to first for out number one. Coming to you live from the Chukchansi Gold Resort and Casino broadcast booth, Joe Rizzo, FP Santangelo, our producer-engineer Brian Dubose, doing a great job stepping in for DC here in Milwaukee. Thank you, Brian. Ball one low here to Christian Yelich.
2: The substitute teacher. We can do whatever we want. DC's not here. Yeah. I'm throwing paper airplanes at him between ends.
0: There's a line drive base hit into left field. Yelich going the other way. A McDonald sinker. Yelich with his first hit of the night.
2: Yelich stole second base in the first, and it was all timing on Trevor McDonald, so he'll vary his tempo here. He took off before McDonald even started the home.
0: And it was a big play in that first inning. Giants asked for the review, but the call stood. Churio now swings, grounds it up the middle to his left. Adames, he'll scoop it up. Trouble getting it out of his glove, so now he'll just turn, fire to first, and it's in time. Nice little recovery there from Adames. He wanted to do the short flip to Arise, but looked like he had a handle on the baseball, but still able to get the out at first.
2: Had done what he did a million times. He fielded it, and then he went to flip it to Arise, and he flipped it, and he couldn't get it out of his glove, so he almost flipped it into his own glove, but a nice audible. Checked off at the line of scrimmage, threw it to first.
0: And with speed going down the line, showing bunt Terang, and he takes a pitch low. So Yelich is at second now with two outs. 3-0 Milwaukee here in the bottom of the fifth. 1-0 pitch, and that's too low. Beautiful night here in Milwaukee, Wisconsin. The roof is open. Once again, clear evening. Here is ball three, a low and in to Terang.
2: Seems like he's pitching around him to get to the right-hander Contreras on deck.
0: One of the very few right-handed bats in this Brewers lineup tonight. Only two of them. 3-0, and that is a strike to Terang. Terang's not going to chase very often. Second most walks in the National League. On base average over 400. 3-1 pitch, and it's low and in. Nearly hit him there with that slider as Terang dances out of the way. McDonald's third walk, his first since the first inning. In fact, first since those first two batters. And now Contreras will hit. Two on, two out. And out of the Giants dugout, the pitching coach, Justin Message, for a Habis Law mound visit. On the Toyota out-of-town scoreboard, full schedule of big league games today. Dodgers and D-backs continuing their series in Phoenix. That's going to get started in about a half an hour. Arizona won the first game there last night. Giants' next opponent, the Cubs, starting their homestand. They're taking on the A's tonight at Wrigley. 2-1, the Athletics ahead in the bottom of the fourth. As we're back to action here, Contreras waiting. And the first pitch, a slider swung on and missed. Got him to chase one there. 86 pitches now for Trevor McDonald, trying to become the first Giants starter on this road trip to complete five innings. He's an out away. As Contreras breaks his bat, grounds one right to third. Chapman picks it up, and a throw on to first in plenty of time. That'll do it for the Brewers in the fifth. Four straight scoreless innings. Trevor McDonald. Giants coming up in the sixth. It'll be Devers, Arraez, and Adames facing Kyle Harrison. 3-0 Milwaukee on the Liberty Group Protect Your Assets Giants Radio Network.
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0: Top of the sixth inning, 3-0 Brewers. Harrison to Devers. And the first pitch is up and in, ball one. Harrison has had Rafi's number so far tonight. A couple of strikeouts. Both times Devers has gone down looking. Two players, they were traded for one another. Devers takes a strike. That was pitch number 90 on the night for Kyle Harrison. There is a little movement, although nobody throwing yet, in the Brewers' bullpen. As Devers takes ball two high and away. Giants do have Eric Miller now warming in their pen. 2-1 pitch. Devers takes a strike. 94 on the fastball. We'll have a challenge.
8: The ball is still the strike. Batter's challenging.
2: He thought it was low.
0: This is going to be very close.
8: Call is confirmed. San Francisco has one challenge remaining.
0: Just did clip the bottom of the strike zone. So 2-2 now to Devers. Harrison out of the windup. The pitch. Devers fouls it straight back. A good swing there. More 94s, 95s now on the Harrison fastball. A lot of 96s and 97s early. 2-2, Devers swings and misses strike three. Reach back for 96 there. And another strikeout on a high fastball for Harrison. His 12th strikeout of the night. And that matches his career high, which he did as a Giant. Arise now swings and rolls one weakly to second. Terang there to field it. He'll flip to first for out number two. Even Luis Arraez has struck out tonight. In fact, the only Giant to have not struck out is the guy in the batter's box right now, Willie Adames. Adames walked in the first and then singled in the fourth. Two down now here in the sixth. Harrison stepping off and taking the hat off, and I guess this is a pitch comm problem.
2: Or it could be a fake pitch comm problem because the clock was running down. And it works.
0: Hey, it works now. How about that? Home plate umpire Paul Clemens came out. Harrison was trying to show him.
2: And he's like, oh, it works. And it's not ball one. Smart.
0: Now the first pitch to Adames. And it's a changeup low and away for ball one. Brewers do now have Aaron Ashby, a left-hander, getting up. So could be Harrison's final inning as Adames swings and misses. 95 on the fastball. Harrison, 12 strikeouts, one walk, three hits allowed. Adames takes strike two to break the ball. Be pitch number 99 for Kyle Harrison, facing his former team for the first time. The 1-2, and it's a little high. So 2-2 now to Adames. Giants down 3-0 here in the sixth. The pitch, Adames bounces it foul. Behind home, we'll do it again. Harrison, who came into this start tonight with a 1.57 ERA, has gone down. 2-2, Adames swings, drives one out to left. Well hit, Churio back towards the corner, and it is gone! Willie Adames with a line drive home run. Down that left field line, a solo shot hits it off of Kyle Harrison here in the sixth. The Giants are on the board. It's 3-1.
2: So he walked the first time up, singled in the fourth, and now a home run for Willie Adames. And it was a top spin line drive that you were just hoping would stay up. And it did. 106 off the bat, 368 feet. And now it's a two-run game.
0: There was some confusion as Chapman takes a ball because the ball came back on the field. Adames stopped at second base as Chapman takes ball two down low. And he was waiting for the call, but eventually it came. Correctly ruled a home run. That was up above that yellow line. Chapman a swing and a miss. It's 2-1.
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0: 2-1, a check swing, and this time no swing. The breaking ball in.
2: 368 with top spin, 106. The pitch was 96 miles an hour. He turned it around.
0: Good night for Willie Adames here back in Milwaukee. 3-1, and that's low and in ball four. So Chapman draws the walk, and that might be it for Kyle Harrison. Here comes Brewers manager Pat Murphy, and he has made the signal down to the bullpen. And all the Brewers fans are on their feet here at American Family Field. A standing ovation for Kyle Harrison, facing his former team for the first time. Harrison with 12 strikeouts in 5 2/3 innings with the one run allowed. A home run off the bat of the former Brewer, Willy Adames.
2: Pretty dominant performance by Harrison.
0: Milwaukee going to their bullpen in a 3-1 game here in the sixth.
2: But it's 3-1. And we'll see if Buddy Kennedy can run into one here and make it real interesting.
0: So all the Brewers going to the pen. It's time now for Ask the Announcer, sponsored by Kaiser Permanente, a better idea for healthcare. And FP, the Giants have a new third base coach. It was officially announced today. He's not here yet, but Gary Pettis, who's been doing it a long time, has been officially hired as the Giants' third base coach, and he's going to be here tomorrow. It's probably going to be a few days before he's out on the field and serving in that role as the third base coach, but significant news that was announced off the field today.
2: Yeah, Gold Glove winning center fielder. When you got a couple of center fielders that are young, that can't hurt to have them around. And he's going to watch a few games, and his first game will be Friday at Wrigley Field. Ron Wotus has done a great job in the interim.
0: He was the third base coach, Gary Pettis, with the Astros for 10 years, 2015 to 2024, a couple of World Series championship teams in there, overlapped with Dusty Baker, so a connection there. He was also a third base coach for Ron Washington's teams in Texas with the Rangers. Aaron Ashby is the new pitcher, a lefty, throws to Kennedy, who pops one up foul behind home and out of play for strike one. So we'll see if the Giants can do here against the Brewers bullpen. It's been a top 10 bullpen this year. Ashby throws, and it's low to Kennedy. Would you believe that this pitcher, Aaron Ashby, is leading all of baseball in wins? He is. He's got 9 wins this year. There's a called strike two.
2: Sinker 99. Yeah, he's 9-0 with a 2 and 36 innings pitched.
0: His 27th appearance of the season. Comes set, the 1-2, and Kennedy grounds it foul in front of the Giants dugout.
2: That one was sitting up there, curveball right over the plate, but he just threw a 99 before that.
0: Giants seeing Ashby for the first time in this series. Chapman's at first with two down. Giants trail 3-1. Chapman runs, the 1-2, fouled back. So Chapman will head back to first. The count still 1-2 here to Buddy Kennedy. Ashby's got 51 strikeouts in his 36 innings pitched. Does have 18 walks. 1-2 to Kennedy. Ashby sets at the belt. And time is called. The clock was down to 2 seconds. Ashby ended up throwing the pitch, but that timeout request by Kennedy was granted. I don't think the Brewers dugout was too pleased. So no pitch, count still 1-2. Now Ashby throws, and it's down low. 93 mile per hour changeup. Ashby on in relief of Kyle Harrison here in the sixth. Giants a run home in the inning. The 2-2. Kennedy slops it foul to the right.

0: is not going, and the 2-2 is fouled straight back. It's a good battle.
1: If you went every single time after a guy threw over, you might get picked off two times all year. You just don't see teams throw over twice in a row. It would almost be an automatic go sign for me if they throw over.
0: Only allowed the two disengagements as Kennedy swings and misses strike three. Got him at the sinker. So that was nine pitches. And the battle won by Aaron Ashby. Giants do get one on the Adames home run. Heading now to the bottom of the sixth. 3-1 Brewers on the Liberty Group. Protect your assets. Giants Radio Network.
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0: Coming to you live from the Chuck Chancey Gold Resort and Casino broadcast booth. Giants baseball on the radio here tonight, and Eric Miller is the new Giants pitcher in the bottom of the sixth. Throws ball one high to Jake Bowers leading off. Brewers leading the Giants 3-1. Much different game here tonight as Bowers takes a strike. Trevor McDonald settled down nicely, gave up the three-run home run to Bowers in the first. But then nothing after that. McDonald able to complete five innings as Bowers takes a ball in. McDonald struck out four, walked three. He walked the first two batters that he faced in that first inning. That set the table for Bowers. There's a called strike. Giants finally able to get one back in the top of this inning on the Adames home run. The only run they scored off of Kyle Harrison in this game. 2-2 pitch. Fouled straight back. So now it's Eric Miller to try and keep it at a two-run deficit. Miller hasn't pitched since the road trip opener back on Friday night in Denver. Is 2-2. Bowers strikes out swinging. The hard slider moving low and away. Miller begins his night with a strikeout.
1: Who won the wiener race?
0: The Brat.
1: The Brat won? I keep missing it.
0: You're 0 for 2.
1: I'll watch it tomorrow.
0: Mitchell now swings and misses at a slider for strike one.
1: I took a break for some Kringle here in the booth.
0: The Kringle's pretty good. And we thank Dwayne Kuiper for that. 0-1 pitch is low and away.
1: It's a Milwaukee tradition. Kuiper used to bring the Kringle to the clubhouse and in the booth every time the Giants come in to town. So Dave Fleming

0: has kept that tradition going. So it was in the clubhouse today, and the guys loved it.
1: Here's the 1-1, and it's outside, ball two.
0: It's from a Danish bakery in Racine, Wisconsin.
1: I went all in on the cherry.
0: It's kind of like a strudel.
1: 2-1 is fouled back.
0: Yeah, Dwayne sent Dave Fleming some money for it. We have Crinkle for a month.
1: Yes, we do.
0: We have so much. You guys want some?
1: 2-2 is fouled back.
0: We'll bring it home for you.
1: We're well fed on every trip here to Milwaukee. Here's a ground ball, base hit past Miller and into center field. So Mitchell with his second hit tonight, going right back through the middle. Brewers have a one-out base runner.
0: The Giants take a bus from here to Chicago. And they better make sure the tires are fully inflated after Bratz and Kringle.
1: Ball one up and in here to Frelick. Giants and Brewers here tomorrow night, then the day game Thursday, and then that short bus ride south to Chicago. The Giants will jump right into that Cubs series with a day game Friday. Here's a ground ball hit right near second. Fielding it next to the bag of Thomas. Steps on the base for one and over to first. A double play. Just like that, Eric Miller out of the inning. On to the seventh. 3-1 Milwaukee.
0: You talk about Kringle, you get a double play. See how that works?
1: Works for me. 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
1: Into the seventh inning, and first pitch swinging, Daniel Susak lines one into left center for a base hit. Great start to this seventh inning for the Giants, who trail 3-1, and they now will immediately bring the tying run to the plate.
0: Top of the seventh, as always, is sponsored by Cache Creek Casino Resort. Got lucky sevens in your future? Here's a pitch for your next weekend getaway. Head to Cache Creek Casino Resort. Your getaway awaits. I did that without reading the card.
1: Here's a strike to Barracudo.
0: It's the rally promo. Okay. I said, if I don't have to look at the card here, I'm just going to do it from memory. They're going to score a run.
1: Give the guy a piece of Kringle every inning.
0: Sugar rush, dude.
1: And he doesn't even need to read off the cards anymore. It's like a superpower. It's a swing and a miss from Barracudo.
0: Proud of myself.
1: Well, this is a two-run game. Giants, see if they can mount a comeback here against a very good bullpen. As Barracudo takes a ball low and outside. Right now, it's up to the bottom of the lineup. Susak with a base hit. Barracudo batting. Jonah Cox is on deck. Ashby set the 1-2. Barracudo with a ground ball base hit right between first and second. Hit that ball hard. Susak will stop at second. And the table is set now. Two on, nobody out. And Jonah Cox, who's a good bunter, runs very well, stepping to the plate.
0: Rally promo. I mean, sometimes softly back to the pitcher is the best place here. Renjifo, the third baseman, is way in, and so is Bowers at first.
1: Cox does show bunt, and he pops it up right to the pitcher, Ashby, who makes the catch.
0: Not in the air to the pitcher. Those are things that a young player has to be able to do, hitting ninth. And he's a pretty good bunter. He just bunted the tar out of that one.
1: Now a Habas Law mound visit as Contreras out to talk with Ashby. 3-1 Brewers here in the seventh and a big first out. After this half inning, it's the seventh inning stretch. Sponsored by Supercuts, real smart hair. Giants still have the tying runs on. And now back to the top of the lineup and Casey Schmidt. Schmidt 0-for-3, lined out his last time. Takes a strike. Schmidt batting 390 this year against left-handed pitching. Facing the lefty here in Aaron Ashby. The 0-1. Schmidt swings, bounces it weakly back to Ashby. In front of the mound, he'll pick it up, turns, throws to first, and it's in time. Getting Schmidt by a couple of steps. Really, that was Ashby's only play. So now the runners move up. Susak to third and Barracudo, the tying run, at second. However, there are two outs with Devers coming up. So we'll get a left-on-left matchup now for the first time in this inning. And the pitch to Devers, a swing and a pop-up foul over near the Brewers dugout. Contreras over, and it's out of play. Into the fifth row.
0: Rafi Devers is in swing mode tonight. That one might have been up.
1: A hit to the outfield here could very well tie the game. The 0-1, a swing and a miss. One was way outside and low. A slider. Devers waving at it. Wasn't anywhere close.
0: He's at his best when he gets into a count. But when he's aggressive like this, he tends to go outside the zone, and neither one of those were strikes. If he was patient right here, it'd be 2-0.
1: Now calls time. 0-2 the count to Devers, who has struck out all three times up tonight. The pitch, and it's low. Sinker there at 99 miles per hour. 3-1 Brewers in the seventh. Giants have runners at second and third with two outs. Ashby facing Devers. The 1-2 is a check swing foul. That's up off the netting above the Giants dugout. Brewers in their bullpen have Abner Uribe, right-hander, in their primary setup man. He's getting loose. Ashby sets at the belt. A look to second. And the 1-2. Devers swings a sharp ground ball, but right to second. Terang there to glove it. And he'll flip to first. for out number three. Well, Devers got a pitch there, and he hit it 108 miles per hour, but on the ground and right at the Brewers' second baseman. Couple of hits to start the inning, but no runs. Time to get up and stretch. Midway through seven, it's 3-1 Milwaukee. On the Liberty Group, Protect Your Assets, Giants Radio Network.
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1: Giants back to their bullpen, bottom of the seventh inning. Sam Henches comes in, the tall lefty. 3-1 Brewers lead, and Henches throws a first pitch curve that's swung on and missed by Luis Renjifo. A three-run home run in the first from Jake Bowers has held up thus far for Milwaukee. Giants could have been a hit away from tying it at the top of this inning, but couldn't get that hit as Renjifo takes a ball. Both teams with six hits in this game tonight. As Henches delivers, and Renjifo with a bounding ball to short, charging in Adames. He'll glove it, makes a throw on the run to first, and it's in plenty of time. Out number one. It's been a good night for Willie Adames at short. Played well defensively. He's also got the hit that has scored the only Giants run, the solo homer back in the sixth off of Kyle Harrison. That home run, our call of the game, sponsored by Ring Central, voice of your business. Ninth home run of the year for Willie Adames. As Hamilton chose bunt and takes a strike.
0: Well, you got a guy with 10 base hit bunts like Hamilton has in the season. You have to do what Matt Chapman's doing right now. You take it away. That means you play so far in on the grass that he can't bunt.
1: Hamilton swings and misses. Now he'll back up with two strikes. But you're right. He was probably, what, 70 feet from home plate there?
0: Yeah. Now you back up with two strikes.
1: 0-2 with one out here in the inning. Henches delivers, and it's a slider in the dirt. Giants looking ahead to the eighth inning. They'll have Arias, Adames, and Chapman coming up. It's been Uribe, the right-hander, in the Brewers' bullpen. Henches bounces another breaking ball, 2-2. Giants down in their bullpen have Caleb Killian now warming up. Two-two pitch, a swing, and a drive foul on the right field line. on the Toyota out-of-town scoreboard. Phillies were a winner tonight. They beat the San Diego Padres at Citizens Bank Park. 3-2. Bryce Harper hit a two-run home run. His 14th of the year. And that Phillies win as Hamilton takes ball three low and outside. Marlins beat the Nationals for a second straight night in D.C. 7-3. As a 3-2 pitch down low. That's frustrating for Henches ahead of the ninth place hitter, 0-2. And then he walks him. And now the top base stealer on this Brewers team is on. Brewers are back to the top of the lineup and Christian Yelich.
0: They have 13 stolen bases on first.
1: Yelich on base a couple of times tonight, a single and a walk, 1-for-2. He shortens to bunt, takes a fastball down low, ball one. Braves won their major league leading 41st game of the year, 41-20. They beat the Blue Jays in Atlanta tonight, 4-3. There's a pitch low and outside, and Henches having a tough time throwing strikes. Final in St. Petersburg. The Tigers, they won in a blowout. 8-0. Beat the Tampa Bay Rays. 2-0, and Yelich went around. Did not hold up on a sinker. Probably in the zone anyway.
0: Tigers have been scuffling. They scored 9 runs last night, now 8 tonight. The bats have woken up.
1: Dodgers and D-backs just underway. Top of the first in Arizona. Yelich takes outside. Now it's 3-1. The Toyota out-of-town scoreboard. Toyota, let's go places. 3-1 Brewers here in the bottom of the seventh. Sam Henches needs to throw a strike. The 3-1. And Yelich starts to go. They'll appeal. He held up. Didn't go after that fastball, which was outside. And it's back-to-back one-out walks. With now Jackson Churio coming up. And Tony Vitello is out of the Giants dugout. Henches has faced three hitters, so Vitello can make the move here, and he will. Started off in promising fashion for Henches. He got the first batter, Renhifo, quickly jumped ahead of Hamilton, the ninth place hitter, 0-2. And then he just lost all command of the strike zone. Walked Hamilton, walked Yelich on 5 pitches. And the Giants are going to bring in Caleb Killian here. Trying to keep it at a 2-run deficit. Some of the other scores, the games that are going on right now. Guardians are leading the Yankees in New York, 6-4 in the top of the eighth. Matchup of the two of the better teams in the American League. The Guardians started the day a game and a half up on the White Sox. The Yankees just a game back of Tampa Bay. So New York, with the Rays losing, can move back into a first-place tie. Reds and Royals 3-3 going to the 10th inning in Cincinnati. Rangers in St. Louis, 3-2 Texas there in the top of the 7th. Mentioned that Cubs game earlier. The Giants will be in Chicago starting on Friday afternoon. Going to see a lot of that Cubs team over the next couple of weeks. The Cubs taking on the A's. And it's the Athletics scuffling a bit lately with a 2-1 lead in the top half of the 7th.
0: Kitty visits Oracle Park on Sunday, June 14th. 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
1: So Caleb Killian into the ball game here. Killian pitched twice in the Rockies series. Of course, got roughed up Friday night in the ninth inning. Did bounce back with a scoreless inning in the finale on Sunday. And now we'll face Churiel with runners at first and second, one out. First pitch, Churiel swings, hits a fly ball right center. It's playable. Moving over, Barracudo is under it, and he'll make the catch. Barracudo's got a good arm, fires it back into the infield. The runners will hold. So Killian comes in and gets a one pitch out. Two gone in the inning.
0: It's a good arm and it's accurate. At Scottsdale in spring training, he put on a show in infield outfield. One hopper's right on the money everywhere with something on it.
1: Yeah, we were there. It was a very early practice before he kind of really broke out at the plate. We were looking around going, wait, who is this guy out here in right?
0: It's a cannon.
1: It was Victor Barracudo. Terang now, and he swings and misses for strike one. So Killian coming in, throwing a lot of strikes, trying to keep it at a 3-1 deficit here. Brewers have Hamilton at second, Yelich at first, two down. And the 0-1, and that's in the dirt. Great stop from Susak. A curveball that bounced in front of home plate. Back-to-back walks in the inning, both issued by Henches, putting these two runners on. Killian now in, trying to get out of it. Sets at the belt, the 1-1. And that's low and in with a slider. Backs up to Rang.
0: Dangerous count to a dangerous hitter. Gotta make a pitch right here, right now.
1: Rang has been one of the best for the Brewers the last couple of years. The 2-1, he swings, grounds it sharply into right center, a base hit. Long run for Barracudo to cut it off. Hamilton's around third. He'll score easily. Yelich all the way to third. And once again, walks come back to hurt the Giants. Bryce Terang with a two-out RBI single, and it's back to a three-run game, 4-1 Milwaukee.
0: Giants have walked five batters tonight. Three of them have scored.
1: There's another one out there at third base. So a run that'll be charged to Henches. The hitter now is William Contreras, 0-for-3 tonight. Runners at first and third. There are two outs. Contreras takes ball one up and in.
0: Got to watch out for the double steal here, too. Terang's got 9 stolen bases on the season.
1: Being held on over there by Devers. Killian's 1-0 and a swing and a miss. Brewers, I mean, they keep you on your toes the entire game with how well they run the bases, you know, that controlled aggression. Killian sets at the belt. There goes Terang. The pitch is high and a bluff of a throw from Susak. Neither middle infielder really was near the bag at second. Yelich wasn't biting at third.
0: Hey, remember on Sunday, the Rockies pulled off the first and third double steal where Luis Arraez came up to meet the throw, threw it to the plate, but it was too late. This time they just did the arm fake and ate it.
1: So two in scoring position now. 2-1 pitch, foul back over the screen. 2-2 to Contreras. Brewers can break it open here with a hit. Still a 3-run margin. Killian trying to keep it right here. Giants right-hander comes set. And the 2-2 is outside. It's a 98 with that fastball, but off the plate away. Open base at first here. Hot hitter on deck, Bill, on the left-handed bat of Bowers, who's got a home run tonight. 3-2 pitch. And Contreras a foul. Pretty good curveball there from Killian. And Contreras off balance, but able to fight it off. Still at 3-2. Yelich at third, Terang at second, two down. The payoff pitch. Contreras fouls it back. He's not really getting good swings off right now. That fastball at 97 was off the plate away. Reaching for it. Contreras once again fouled it off.
0: See if he goes back to the knuckle curve or the slider here.
1: Eighth pitch of the at-bat. Here it is. And it's outside ball four. He went to a fastball again. Very close, but just off the corner. Banks would not have gotten that call had they challenged it. So it's the third walk of the inning. The bases are loaded. And a Habis Law mound visit. Justin Message, the pitching coach. There's nobody throwing in the Giants bullpen. The Giants obviously sensing how important a moment this is in this ballgame. With the Brewers trying to break it open a bit. And Jake Bauer's coming up next with the bases loaded.
0: A little mini scouting report here and give him a blow at the same time. So Bauer's likes to swing early in big situations. What do you feel most comfortable with first pitch? And this is how we're going to approach the full sequence. So you're right, Joe. This is a ball game right here, right now.
1: Bauer's a three-run home run in the first. Took Trevor McDonald deep to straightaway center. Grounded out in the fourth. Facing Miller in the sixth, he struck out. 1-3 tonight. First pitch, and it's a strike. Starts him off with that knuckle curve. One run home already in the inning. The base is loaded here for the Brewers with two outs. Killian at the belt, the 0-1. Strike two called. Follows up the curve with a fastball at 98 over the outside corner.
0: That's where you might want to think about bouncing an off-speed pitch, but you really have to trust your catcher, Daniel Susak, to block it.
1: 0-2 pitch is high. Back to the fastball. So first pitch curve. Now consecutive fastballs. Bauer's an open stance, waiting as Killian comes set. And the 1-2 pitch, foul, out of play to the left. Again at 98.
0: Still think the knuckle curve in the dirt here, you might get him to fish.
1: Three runners on with two outs. Killian from the stretch. And the 1-2 pitch. Check swing. Did he go? No, says Ramon De Jesus, third base umpire. There was that curve below the zone. Killian almost got strike three with it.
0: Well, everyone's been getting rung up on check swings all night. And he did hold up on the replay up here on the monitor. Wasn't close.
1: It was not a swing. 2-2. Killian from the stretch. He delivers, and it's fouled back. He's up to 99 with his fastball there.
0: Little reach back.
1: Giants bullpen remains quiet. One run in the inning. Bases loaded, two outs. Killian ready. And another 2-2. A swing, ground ball, right to second. Arise there to glove it. And the throw on to first ends the inning.
0: Nice job.
1: Brewers get one, but they leave them loaded. We'll head to the eighth. 4-1 Milwaukee on the Liberty Group. Protect your assets. Giants Radio Network.
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1: Eighth inning underway, and a called strike to Luis Arraez. The Giants down 4-1, still facing the lefty, Aaron Ashby. And there's another called strike. Arraez will use his timeout. Might be the only batter that Ashby faces in this inning. All right-handed hitters to follow. The righty up in the bullpen as Arraez takes a ball. Giants down to their final six outs. And once again find themselves trailing by three runs. 1-2 pitch. Arraez, it's a pop-up foul behind home. This will be back into the lower deck. Giants only run tonight on a Willy Adames solo homer in the sixth inning. Adames is on deck. Chapman will bat third in the inning. 1-2 pitch is low. Giants have some big left-handed hitters on their bench tonight. Jung-Hoo Lee's not in the lineup. Certainly available. Bryce Eldridge. Could certainly see him at some point here in the late innings. 2-2. Fouled back and out of play. Brewers generally, it's Uribe, a righty in a setup role, and Trevor McGill throws very hard, a right-hander, as their closer. 2-2 pitch. Arraez, a swing, a line drive, right field. That's down for a hit. Over to play it Frelick. He can't cut it off. It rolls to the warning track. Arraez on his way to second, and he's got himself a double. And the kind of at-bat we've seen all year from Luis Arraez. He fell behind 0-2, battled back, and on the 2-2, hits a double to right.
0: Well, it's a big loop and curveball, too, that started right at him. He just stayed in on it. It was almost the same swing he took in the first inning with his triple. Just put it in play, rolled to the wall. So another two-hit night for Luis Arraez.
1: We will have the pitching change here. Pat Murphy is out. And he's going to go to Abner Uribe here. Out of the bullpen with the Brewers leading the Giants 4-1. Uribe trots in. We'll pause for station identification. This is the Liberty Group. 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
6: When the game is over, hear the post-game wrap with John, Dave, Kruk, and Kite on KNBR and KNBR-FM, San Francisco.
1: Brewers' third pitcher tonight, Abner Uribe. And he's going to face Willy Adames with a runner at second and nobody out here in the eighth inning. A 4-1 Milwaukee lead. Uribe, a 3.80 earned run average in 23 appearances out of the Brewers' bullpen. Does have five saves. The league batting .203 against him.
0: Got two pitches, fastball slider. He throws a fastball 65% of the time at 98.
1: They go from the lefty throwing 99 to the right-hander throwing 98. 23 strikeouts, 9 walks for Uribe in his 21 and a third innings with only 2 home runs given up.
0: Yeah, a real emotional pitcher. Remember against the Cardinals recently, he got suspended for the crotch chop gesture for the Cardinals dugout. He appealed the suspension, so I think that's still in the process. Yeah, Pat Murphy wasn't happy, as managers you could imagine, but he had a real sincere apology the next day, and I guess there was way more to it than just the emotion toward the Cardinals dugout. He felt the Cardinals were disrespecting him and his teammates. So,
1: well, he's ready to go here. His first pitch to Willy Adames, very high, ball one. And obviously, you've got Adames, Chapman after him, and then I think Tony Vitello has some decisions to make about maybe when to bring in some of those left-handed bats. We'll see what he's thinking here. The 1-0 is a called strike.
0: Well, it would be for Buddy Kennedy if it gets that far.
1: 4-1 Brewers, top of the eighth. Arise at second with nobody out. Here's the 1-1, and Adames, a foul straight back to the screen.
0: Yeah, Luis Arraez in his secondary lead was coaching up Willy Adames from second base, telling him to go the other way. He was giving him gestures at second on what to do at the plate. Guy's so intense. You got to love it.
1: A lot of room over there for Adames. Waiting on a 1-2 pitch. Here it is. He swings, grounds it to short. Runner will advance to his left, fielding at Hamilton. And his throw on to first for the out. It's not really in the business of trading 90 feet for outs. They do get a rise to third with just one away. Creates an RBI opportunity here for Chapman. The Brewers will play the infield back. First pitch to Chapman. A swing and a pop-up. Hit back behind home. Contreras tosses the mask away. He's got room, and he makes the catch. So Chapman on one pitch fouls out. And now we are going to see a pinch hitter. It's going to be Bryce Eldridge. Eldridge will bat for Buddy Kennedy.
0: And we're going to have a Habis Law scouting report from the Brewers pitching coach.
1: Chris Hook headed out, talking to Uribe here.
0: Tell him to throw it right down the middle. He can't hurt you.
1: Eldridge had another extra base hit yesterday. What, was 108 off the bat?
0: I mean, he's going to be trying here. He'll leave nothing in the tank in these swings. He's thinking 4-3 ballgame.
1: Eldridge hit a 453-foot home run on Sunday. Furthest homer hit by a Giant this year. This one by any Giant in a couple of years.
0: I get excited every time he steps in the box now.
1: Old bat with a runner at third, two down. 4-1 Brewers in the eighth. Uribe's pitch. Eldridge swings. Hits a high foul. This will be out of play along the left field line. Strike one. Eldridge on the road trip is 7-for-15. And six of those seven hits for extra bases. Five doubles in that home run. A one pitch. Low and in. Eldridge jumping back out of the way. Giants will take any kind of hit here. It would produce a run. The rise at third, two down. Daniel Susak is on deck. If he hits in this inning, he'd be the tying run. Eldridge takes ball two, low and in. Another slider.
0: Miss with two sliders? What do you think he's looking for right here, right now? Get a fastball for a strike and let it rip.
1: 2-1 the count. Uribe sets at the belt. His pitch. Eldridge swings. Line drive. Base hit into right field. Over to his left. Frelick will cut it off. Trotting home from third is Arise. And Bryce Eldridge is at it again for the Giants. This time as a pinch hitter. A two-out RBI single, and it's a 4-2 ball game.
0: Fastball low in the zone. He knew. 108 off the bat, roasted into right field, and now we got a two-run ball game. And Daniel Susak's going to do the same thing. Let it rip.
1: So make it 8-for-16 for Eldridge on the trip. As Susak swings and misses. Slider that was up and away. Strike one. Susak's got two hits tonight, couple of singles. Got the average back up over 300 at 311. He is the tying run. And another swing and a miss. He foul tipped that slider into the glove of Contreras. Strike two. Four to two Brewers. Giants a run home here in the eighth. Jung-Hoo Lee is now in the on-deck circle. Looks like he would bat for Barracudo. That's if Susak keeps the inning going. 0-2 pitch. Swing, ground ball, right side. It is going to get through. A base hit. Not hit hard, and it barely made its way onto the outfield grass, but with Terang shaded far up the middle, even the Gold Glover couldn't get to it. The third hit tonight for Susak. As Eldridge stops at second, the tying runs are on. And here comes Jung-Hoo Lee as another pinch hitter.
0: It's a backup slider way inside. He just inside outed it to right field. After the second strike, he stepped out and just started nodding to himself like, all right, I'm going to make the adjustment here. And he did. Jung-Hoo Lee trying to keep the line moving. Nine-game hitting streak on the line.
1: Wide open stance from the left side. First pitch to Lee, a swing, ground ball, left side. That is going to get through, a base hit. Past the diving Hamilton, Eldridge around third, heading home, and he'll score. In with a slide, well ahead of the throw from Churio. The third straight two-out single here in the inning for the Giants. Susak stops at second. It's now a one-run game. With the Giants trailing 4-3.
0: It's hard to extend a hitting streak at a pinch hit, and Jung-Hoo Lee just did it. What new? Jung-Hoo Lee.
1: And now we're going to have another pinch hitter for the Giants. This is Jonah Cox's spot in the lineup. And it's going to be Drew Gilbert. The third of the three left-handed bats on the Giants bench tonight. And we've seen all three as pinch hitters in this inning.
0: It's the longest hitting streak by a Giant this season. 10 games and counting for Jung-Hoo.
1: Tying run at second. Go ahead, run at first. Uribe set. First pitch to Gilbert. A swing and a fly ball center field. Mitchell is there. A few steps to his right. He'll make the catch. And the inning is over. So Gilbert down on one pitch. Giants strand two. They do score twice and are within a run as we go to the bottom of the eighth here in Milwaukee. Brewers 4, Giants 3 on the Liberty Group Protect Your Assets Giants Radio Network.
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1: Well, some changes here for the Giants. Bottom of the eighth inning. Tristan Beck is the new pitcher. Brewers now only lead by a run, 4-3, and Beck throws strike one to Garrett Mitchell. Drew Gilbert stays in to play center field. Jung-Hoo Lee remains in as the right fielder. Both were pinch hitters in the top of the inning. Back from the stretch, the 0-1. Mitchell swings and misses. Hard slider there at 89 miles per hour. Beck, who was recalled from Sacramento on Sunday and got into the game Sunday in Denver. This is only his fourth appearance at the major league level this year. Four innings in total, two runs allowed. 0-2 pitch is fouled back. The top of the screen behind home. Giants stringing together those three straight two-out singles. Giants hadn't had a hit with a runner in scoring position tonight until that top of the eighth. Next pitch is low and in. 1-2. The Giants will have the top of the order in the ninth inning. Schmidt, Devers, and Arise coming up. 1-2 pitch is outside. Sweeper that stayed off the plate away. The Brewers do have their closer, Trevor McGill, up in the bullpen. 2-2 pitch. Ball three high and outside. So what was an 0-2 count on Mitchell. Now it's gone full. Mitchell's got good speed. Want to keep him off the bases here to lead off an inning. The 3-2. Fouled straight back. Giants have walked six more hitters tonight after 11 walks in the series opener yesterday. Three balls, two strikes. Beck's pitch, and it's too high, ball four. And that was a pretty easy take for Garrett Mitchell. On base for the third time tonight. Brings up Sal Frelick. Giants bring Chapman in on the grass at third. See if Frelick is bunting. He does show bunt, pulls it back, takes outside, ball one. This is a Brewers team. They don't need any more help. Giants have given them a lot with the free passes here the first two games of this series. The 1-0 fouled straight back. Matt Chapman, I mean, he's probably 65 feet away from home plate. And saw Frelick swing at that pitch. Fouled it straight back to the screen. Chapman still playing way in at third. Devers holding the runner at first. Beck's 1-1. And a curve inside for ball two.
0: It's important for obvious reasons to keep it right here. But if you remember last August, Trevor McGill came on for a save against the Giants in this ballpark, and he blew the save. He gave up two runs on three hits. So maybe he has evil thoughts in his head.
1: There goes the runner. 2-1, a swing and a pop-up. Back a third, going to be a tough play. Chapman along the line, going out. He dives, he can't get it. And it falls in fair territory. Chapman will quickly pick it up. Mitchell, who was running on the pitch, he had to wait to make sure it wasn't going to be caught. So he'll only advance to second. But it's a hit for Frelick. And there's two on with nobody out.
0: Well, that's what a bunt does. If you have to come in as a third baseman and take away the bunt, now a pop-up behind him, he had to go a long way for that. He did everything he could to get to that baseball. That would have been an amazing play.
1: Now Renhifo, he shows bunt, takes a pitch high. I mean, you're right. If Chapman's at normal depth, even if he's even with the bag,
0: he gets that.
1: He catches that. But he was so far in on the grass, even Matt Chapman couldn't make that play. Renhifo showing bunt, takes a strike. And now it's 1-1. Giants now have both of their corner infielders crashing. Devers was way in at first, with that pitch being delivered. Showing bunt, Renhifo pulls it back. Pitch low and in. Giants appeal. To Jesus, umpire at third, says Renhifo didn't offer at it.
0: I always thought you got to go spin move here to the second base if you're a pitcher to see if he squares again in a 2-1 count. Looks like he wants the bunt. His hands have already moved.
1: He does show bunt. Renhifo gets it down right to Chapman at third. Good bunt. Chapman picks it up and throws to first with a rise covering for the out.
0: So the threat of a bunt gets Sal Frelick a hit, and now a nice sacrifice bunt by Luis Renhifo. That was perfect. They're so fundamentally sound, this Milwaukee Brewers club. They just do all the little things right. It's death by a thousand paper cuts.
1: Well, it was a bunt to set it up for the ninth place hitter. Giants will use a Habis Law mound visit.
0: This is the squeeze prevention meeting here.
1: Yep. The entire infield getting together here for the Giants. It's a 4-3 Brewers lead. The Giants just scored twice in the top of the inning to pull back to within a run. But the Brewers threatening here in the bottom half. A leadoff walk, a bloop single, and a sacrifice bunt. David Hamilton at the plate. Giants have the infield in all the way around.
0: And they're in and on the grass because Mitchell at third can run.
1: Back set, first pitch. Hamilton swings and misses. Started him off with a low and in sweeper. Strikeout situation here for Tristan Beck. Giants bullpen is quiet.
0: When you're thinking about a squeeze, half the bench will watch the third base coach and the other half the bench will watch the hitter. Usually there's an answer to the squeeze by the hitter, and that's when they can tip it off and give it away by the answer before they get in the box, whatever it is.
1: The 0-1. Strike two called. Right there with a fastball. So there was no sign of any kind of bunt there from Hamilton. Now there's two strikes on him. Beck pitching for that strikeout. The 0-2, way outside. Not close with a fastball. Christian Yelich is on deck. 4-3 Milwaukee, bottom of the eighth inning. Beck set, 1-2 pitch is bounced foul. And in with a sweeper, Hamilton fights it off. Hamilton batting at 235 for the year. Speedy shortstop, ninth place hitter for the Brewers. Another 1-2, and he swings and misses. Struck him out with that breaking ball. Big second out in the inning.
0: Yeah, huge pitch. Now does Tony Vitello walk Christian Yelich to get to Churio for the right-on-right matchup. First base open, runners on second, third, two outs.
1: Does not look like they're going to do that.
0: Pretty good guy on deck, so maybe that's why.
1: Infield moves back for the Giants. First pitch to Yelich, and it's outside, ball one. Obviously, they can pitch him carefully here. Yelich, a single and two walks tonight. He's 1-for-2.

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1: Mitchell's at third, Frelick at second. Two down in the inning. Tristan Beck trying to keep it at a one-run game. Comes set. And the 1-2, Yelich fouls it back. Up to 96 there on a high fastball. He's going after him. Giants in the outfield, shaded Yelich a few steps the other way. Schmidt near the line and left. Here's Beck's pitch, and it's low and in. Sweeper nearly hit Yelich. Yelich, 29 home runs a year ago, over 100 RBIs. Big time bounce back season for him. He's been hurt much of this year. 2-2 pitch. Swing, ground ball, right side. That's through. A base hit. Mitchell scores. Here comes Frelick right behind him. He'll score. And the Brewers get the two-out hit. It's from Christian Yelich. And it's right back to a three-run game, 6-3 Milwaukee.
2: Tried to backdoor him with the slider, and it came right down the middle. Started in the right-handed batter's box and broke center cut. Yelich was all over it.
1: Started with a walk. There's a strike to Churio. In fact, all three run-scoring rallies for the Brewers tonight have started with walks. A 1 pitch. Churio swings. It's a high drive. Deep center. Gilbert back onto the warning track. Gilbert leaps, and it's off the top of the wall. Gilbert over to play it. Yelich rounding third, heading home. He'll score standing up. Another run for the Brewers here in the eighth. Churio just missed a homer. He'll settle for a double, and it's 7-3.
2: I think Gilbert had a chance at it. He mistimed his jump. He got back there in plenty of time. He didn't drift on the baseball. So a towering fly ball toward right center field. Gilbert was shading him over there to begin with. He went back to the track. He jumped, and he think he hit his glove on the wall. That was a makeable play.
1: Terang now takes high for ball one.
2: He is mad at himself. Showing the frustration, but he got back there in plenty of time, jumped, and just missed it.
1: The 1-0. There's a line drive past Beck, past the diving Adames into center field. Here comes Churio around third. Hill scores standing up. And the floodgates have opened here in the bottom of the eighth. RBI single from Bryce Terang, and now it's 8-3. That was 104 off the bat, nearly hit Tristan Beck. Four runs in the inning here for the Brewers, all after there were two outs. Ball one inside to Contreras. Giants did all that work in the top of the inning to climb back to within a run at 4-3 as Contreras a foul at home plate. And we're a hit away from tying or maybe even taking the lead at the top of this inning. And the Brewers have answered with four here in the home half. Ball two to Contreras. And Beck, he was one strike away. He was ahead of Yelich, 1-2. Couldn't finish him off.

0: And now the Giants are down by 5 runs. Here's a swing and a jam shot roller to third to his left. Chapman, it's off his glove. Karam's into shallow left center. He'll have to scramble out to pick it up. Terang's around second. He's safely into third. Safe at first, Contreras, and the Giants just cannot get out of this inning.
1: And Chapman raged far to his left, and he just reached down and missed it. Kind of kicked it toward the outfield, had to run after it. And the wheels are off.
0: And Jake Bowers, the ninth man to bat in the inning, now at the plate here for Milwaukee. It'll be the third Giants error of the night as Bowers swings and misses for strike one. Kristen Beck has now thrown 36 pitches in this inning. Called strike two, 0-2 now to Bowers. Giants just now are starting to get somebody up in the bullpen. Here's the 0-2, and that's very high. One ball, two strikes to Bowers. Runners at first and third with two down, 4 runs home in the inning. Beck to the plate, and Bowers with a foul. Out of play, left side. JT Brubaker in the Giants bullpen. One ball, two strikes. Beck throws. And it's up and away. Missing with that fastball, it's 2-2. Brewers at 18-5 in their last 23 games have been red hot. There's another pitch outside, close with a curve. Beck trying to find the pitch that can get him out of this inning. That was close, but just off the corner. So now Contreras gets a head start at first. There he goes, the 3-2, a swing, little roller up the first base side. Beck off the mound will pick it up, and he'll tag Bowers to at long last end the inning. 4 runs, though, for Milwaukee. As we head to the ninth, it's 8-3 Brewers on the Liberty Group. Protect your assets, Giants Radio Network.
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0: Into the ninth inning here at American Family Field. The Brewers try to make it back-to-back wins here over the Giants to open the series. A much different kind of game tonight. The Giants were an out away, a strike away from getting into this ninth inning, still only down by a run. And I think would have felt pretty good about things, especially with the quality of the at-bats in the eighth inning to rally for a couple of runs. But a four spot put up by Milwaukee, and now it's a big hill to climb, 8-3. And if they're going to come back, it'll be against the Brewers' closer here, Trevor McGill, in what is officially not a save situation anymore. As Casey Schmidt on the first pitch, it's a high, deep drive, but hooked well foul down the left field line for strike one.
1: McGill, two pitches, fastball slider, fastball 61% of the time. He's down to velocity this year. His fastball averaged 99 last year. It's averaging 97 this year.
0: Here's the 0-1, and a swing and a miss. Called that a curveball at 88 miles per hour.
1: It's a knuckle curve.
0: So 0-2 to Schmidt, who's hitless in four at-bats tonight. The two-strike pitch, foul back.
1: I don't know if McGill got hurt on that pitch. He almost fell over. Now he's walking on the mound. Behind the mound, I should say. Stumbled as he threw that.
0: Well, he's ready to go. Still ahead in the count, 0-2. The pitch. Schmidt swings, hits a high pop-up into shallow center field. It's Mitchell racing in. Now he stops and makes the catch. Been a very quiet start to the series for Casey Schmidt. Took an 0 for yesterday, 0 for 5 here tonight after he had a good series in Denver. So one out for Devers. Devers is hitless in four at-bats this evening. Fouls this one to the left. If the Brewers close this out, it would make a winner out of Kyle Harrison, a former Giant who matched his career high with 12 strikeouts tonight. As Devers, a check swing, and he went. Could not hold up on a high fastball. Harrison allowed only one run on an Adames solo homer over his 5 2/3 innings. 0-2 pitch, Devers strikes out swinging. 99 on the high fastball. 14th strikeout for Brewers pitching.
1: That was number 4 for Rafi tonight.
0: And with the Giants down to their final out, the batter is Luis Arraez. Arraez has been another bright spot. A couple of extra base hits, a double and a triple among his four at-bats. As he hits one foul to the left for strike one. Same time tomorrow for game 3 of the series. Logan Webb is going to start for the Giants. 4:40 first pitch. Brewers have not announced a starter yet for tomorrow. 8-3, Milwaukee ahead here in the ninth inning. Pitch to Arraez and a strike. And the count is 0-2. McGill has thrown 9 pitches in this inning, all strikes. They're on their feet here at American Family Field. 0-2 pitch. Arraez swings, hits a little flare, shallow left. In his Churio, he'll make the catch just before reaching the foul line. And the game is over. So the Brewers break it open late. A 4-run bottom of the eighth. Kyle Harrison facing the Giants was dominant, headed towards perhaps an all-star season here in Milwaukee. And the Brewers make it back-to-back to begin the series. Final score, the Brewers 8, the Giants 3. We'll come back with a game summary on the Liberty Group. Protect your assets, Giants Radio Network.
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0: 8-3, the Brewers beat the Giants here tonight in Milwaukee. 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It was a 3-run home run from Jake Bowers in the first. For Bowers, his team leading 10th of the year. And then that 4-run bottom of the 8th off of Tristan Beck. That broke it open late tonight for Milwaukee. No errors. They left 9 runners on. For the Giants, 3 runs on 10 hits. Giants committed 3 errors in this game and left 9 runners on. Giants did get a solo homer from Willy Adames, the former Brewer. For Adames, it was his 9th of the season. Kyle Harrison, the winning pitcher, he is 7-1 on the year. Gave up only the 1 run in his 5 2/3 innings and matched a career high with 12 strikeouts. Trevor McDonald takes the loss. His record now 2-3. McDonald gave up the 3-run home run in the first. Followed that up, though, with 4 straight scoreless innings. So he did recover nicely tonight, but does take the loss. No save in the ball game. It was played in 2 hours, 57 minutes, and in front of a crowd of 29,728 here in Milwaukee. Our on-site producer and engineer has been Brian Dubose. Thanks as well to Danny Dunn and Rafael Corral, our network coordinators. Tomorrow, same time, Giants and Brewers, game 3 of the series. Logan Webb will start for the Giants. Our pregame coverage will get underway at 3:40. Before a 4:40 first pitch. For FP Santangelo, I'm Joe Rizzo, thanking you for tuning in. Postgame show is coming up next. Once again, our final score here from American Family Field in Milwaukee. It was the Brewers 8 and the Giants 3. 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
12: Ramos has been on base twice, and he hits a soft bouncer past the mound. Off the third base side, Jackson, he barehands it and throws it away at first.
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0: right, post-game wrap here in Milwaukee after another tough loss here for the Giants. This was a game that was lining up, I think, for a big finish. The Giants were showing a lot of fight there in the late innings, some real quality at-bats. Tony Vitella was using his bench very effectively. The pinch hitters were coming through. It was a one-run game. But, you know, ultimately, against this Brewers lineup, you give them all these free passes, and they're going to make you pay. And they did that time and time again.
1: They both hit. They both swung the bats, both teams. You know, the Brewers lineup has gotten a hit in every single inning in this series. And the walks to strikeouts is kind of the difference in this ball game. But really, credit to the Giants lineup. This Kyle Harrison, arguably one of the best starting pitchers in baseball right now. He has everything working. We saw 12 strikeouts, but they found a way to stay in the game. And Trevor McDonald as well pitched outstanding. You know, tough break in the first, but he settled in and kept them in the ball game. So, yeah, you know, obviously the eighth was a day late and a buck short. You know, Chapman so close to getting to that blooper, but the leadoff walk and the Brewers just make you pay.
2: The threat of the bunt on that blooper is what made it drop. He was in for Frelick, so this team makes you play out of position, take the bunt away, whether it's Hamilton, Frelick, I don't know, Terang. So he was in, and if he's playing back, he makes that play in his sleep. But, you know, death by a thousand paper cuts. You cannot make a mistake against this Brewers team, or they'll pounce. And they've showed it both nights.
3: And it really is amazing to me, because we all say, often, we remind ourselves all the time, because it can be easy to fall into the trap up here, far away. Like, well, getting a bunt down, that's easy, right? You know, doing these things, it's not easy. It isn't. But that team makes those things look easy. When they are in a situation, they just do it. They don't waste any time. When there's a guy on third, they just get him in. Like, they're just really, really fundamentally impressive. And it is true. Then you start walking, making errors, whatever, and you're done against them. You have to match them, and it's hard to do. And right now for the Giants, it's just, it's to me, it's just such a frustrating thing. Because this is not a, to me, total system failure. There are a lot of things again tonight. Daniel Susak, another really good game. Bryce Eldridge, great at bat. Willie Adames had awesome at bats. Trevor McDonald was fantastic with one mistake pitch and really pitched well. There are good things happening for this team, and they're all getting washed away by Luis Arraez. Amazing at bats again tonight. And they're just getting washed away by too many mistakes. And so they got to clean those up.
1: There definitely are a lot of exciting things with this ball club. And like Luis Arraez, when there's two strikes, some of these lefties that he's facing, his at-bats, and obviously Kyle Harrison got him once, which is rare. But, I mean, his at-bat off of Ashby from 0-2 to get that double, the fight and the spark, there is a lot of exciting things. It's not a total system failure, but you know, one little thing, it feels like they find a way to lose every game, whether it's, you know, one day they don't hit, one day they don't pitch, the walks tonight. And credit this Brewers team. They'll get two strikes, and they'll foul pitches off, and all of a sudden it's 3-2, and they either throw it in the zone and they hit it, or they don't chase anything. It is impressive how good they do every little thing. And the speed of this team, the athleticism, it's dangerous.
0: Yeah, you know, I've said it a few times. The Giants, they haven't had that kind of signature late-inning comeback where it feels like you get it, and maybe that just lifts everybody up, and maybe it starts to turn the corner. I really thought that was going to happen tonight.
1: It felt like it, you know? Sure. We were talking about it, too. You know, this would really lift them up, especially against the arms that they faced today. They faced the Brewers' best arms. It was, but unfortunately, not tonight,
0: Joe.
1: Didn't happen.
0: All right, we'll pick a few players next.
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0: All right, time to pick players after the Giants fall 8-3. FP, why don't you go first today?
2: Well, I'll just go with Bryce, because that's not easy to come off the bench as a kid and throw a line drive that's 108 miles an hour, I think it was, to right field. So I know everybody wants to see him play every day, but he's sure making a case for that. And that was a big hit off the bench, Cole, Bryce Eldridge.
1: He's been hitting lefties too, but, I mean, this was a different lefty. Great pick, FP.
3: Yeah,
0: good pick.
3: He should be playing every day. He will be playing every day. But the rare days that he's not, what a weapon that is. He scares people coming off
2: the bench. I look forward to his at-bats. I do.
1: They're good.
0: Yep.
3: Good pick.
0: All right, Dave?
3: Okay, well, I rattled off a bunch of potential picks last segment. I'm going to Rise. Triple against Harrison, double against Ashby. The double sparked the rally. That's the thing that got it started. They left Ashby in. Ashby might be the best left-handed reliever in the league right now. This dude, man, it just, if you can't appreciate the way he's playing, you don't know what you're looking at. Luis Arraez.
1: He's awesome. I appreciate it.
2: Good pick. He is freaking awesome. Pick him every night.
1: Great pick.
2: Yeah. You can pick him every night.
3: That's my guy.
0: Good pick. All right, Hunter?
1: Give me Jung-Hoo Lee, strictly on the fact that I am a hit streak fan. He had a pinch hit. He has a 9-game hit streak going, and he finds a way to get it done, and that was a big spark and a big, you know, RBI knock right there. So give me Jung-Hoo Lee. Keep the hit streak alive. Something exciting.
2: Not easy.
0: Yeah. 10 games. Excellent. You get a pinch hit for the hit streak? You wonder how long this might go.
1: A pinch hit streak is freaking awesome. Yeah. Off of a nasty 99 Uribe. Yeah. That was sweet.
0: All right, good pick. Tip of the cap to Susak, 3 hits, but I'll go Willy Adames, a home run. The Giants weren't getting anything going against Kyle Harrison. You know, he's about to walk off the mound to finish an inning, 6 scoreless, and Willy says, nope, I'm going to get a hold of one. He also had a hit off of Kyle earlier in the game, and I thought played pretty well defensively too today. So nice.
1: That's
0: all-around
1: great
0: night.
1: Pick, Joe.
3: Excellent.
2: Great pick, Joe. Really good. Outstanding pick, Joe.
0: He was. All right, what's on deck? Sponsored by our California Ford dealers. Logan Webb tomorrow, second start since coming off the IL. And Giants need him big time tomorrow.
3: Throw strikes, Logan. That's the task number one.
1: Yeah. You know, he looked really good in his outing in Colorado. See if he can add on to that, build up the endurance. So throw strikes, Logan. Yeah.
3: He said he felt great. He said he felt like maybe he had the best stuff he's had all year.
2: So. He did.
1: In Colorado, too. Yeah. So let's see it in Milwaukee.
2: What's the name of this park? American Family Bus?
1: American Family.
0: Something like that.
3: 3 minutes away.
0: Logan Webb, tomorrow. 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All right. Have some highlights for you next.
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0: Joe Rizzo back here in Milwaukee. We'll get to some of the highlights of this game in a moment. An 8-3 Brewers win. First, let's go places with the Toyota out-of-town scoreboard. Some scores of note. The Dodgers have a 4-1 lead right now in Arizona. Bottom of the fourth inning in that one. Some of the finals from earlier. The Phillies beat the Padres in Philadelphia 3-2. Marlins win again in Washington 7-3 over the Nationals. Guardians get a 9-4 win in New York against the Yankees. The Giants' next opponent, the Cubs, opened up a home stand tonight. They lost at home to the Athletics. That was a 2-1 score at Wrigley. Well, the game here in Milwaukee tonight, and the Giants, it was an uphill climb all evening. And the Brewers would jump out early against Giants starter Trevor McDonald. A couple of walks back-to-back to Yelich and Churio to start the bottom of the first. Looked like McDonald might get out of the inning. He retired the next two hitters, but with two in scoring position and two down, it was the big slugger this year for the Brewers in the middle of their lineup, Jake Bowers. The 2-2, a swing and a drive hit out to deep center. Jonah Cox going back. He's at the track. He's looking up, and it is gone. Over the 400-foot marker in straightaway center. Off the hitter's backdrop and then back onto the field of play. A home run, the 10th of the year for Jake Bowers. For Bowers, his team-leading 10th home run of the year. And it would stay a 3-0 game all the way until the 6th. Kyle Harrison facing his former team for the first time, and he was flat-out dominant for much of his start. Took a shutout into the 6th inning, was up to double-digit strikeout totals. But finally in the 6th, the Giants would break through with two outs and nobody on. It was the former Brewer at the plate, Willie Adames. 2-2, Adames swings, drives one out to left. Well hit, Churio back towards the corner, and it is gone! Willie Adames with a line drive home run down that left field line. A solo shot hits it off of Kyle Harrison here in the 6th. The Giants are on the board, it's 3-1. And that home run will make it our hit of the game, sponsored by El Cerrito Honda. More than just a car dealership, we're family. Harrison would walk the next hitter, Chapman, which ended his night, but Ashby came in out of the Brewers' bullpen, got a strikeout of Kennedy, and that ended the inning. Still, the Giants, a little bit of life, down by a 3-1 score. Brewers would get the run back in the bottom of the 7th to make it 4-1, but then the Giants with a two-out rally in the 8th. Luis Arraez led off with a double. He was still in scoring position with two down when Tony Vitello elected to go to a pinch hitter. The young left-handed bat of Bryce Eldridge. Sets at the belt. His pitch. Eldridge swings. Line drive. Base hit into right field. Over to his left. Frelick will cut it off. Trotting home from third is Arraez. Bryce Eldridge is at it again for the Giants. This time as a pinch hitter. A two-out RBI single, and it's a 4-2 ball game. Yeah, nice swing of the bat there from Eldridge. Off the bench, an RBI single to make it 4-2. Giants weren't done in the inning. Daniel Susak then singled his third hit of the game. And then another pinch hitter, this time Jung-Hoo Lee. First pitch to Lee, a swing, ground ball, left side. That is going to get through, a base hit. Past the diving Hamilton, Eldridge around third, heading home, and he'll score. In with a slide, well ahead of the throw from Churio. The third straight two-out single here in the inning for the Giants. Susak stops at second. It's now a one-run game with the Giants trailing 4-3. A 10-game hitting streak for Lee, and the Giants, they were rolling. They were within a run at 4-3, but nothing more in that inning. Yet another pinch hitter, Drew Gilbert, was up next. He would fly out, and the Giants were still trailing by a run. That brought us to the bottom of the eighth. Giants needed a shutdown inning from Tristan Beck, and he was one strike away from getting through it. There was a leadoff walk, a single, a sack bunt, then a strikeout, and it was a matchup against Christian Yelich, a big at-bat in this game. Runners at second and third, two down at a 2-2 count. 2-2 pitch, swing, ground ball, right side, that's through, a base hit. Mitchell scores. Here comes Frelick right behind him. He'll score. And the Brewers get the two-out hit. It's from Christian Yelich, and it's right back to a three-run game, 6-3 Milwaukee. Yeah, that was a backbreaker for the Giants, made it 6-3, and then the floodgates would open. Churio knocked in a run with a double. Terang followed with an RBI single, and it was a four spot for Milwaukee in that bottom of the eighth. And they would go on to win by that score, 8-3 here tonight. Our difference maker of the game is sponsored by Gernick Academy, training tomorrow's healthcare heroes. 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And Kyle Harrison, what a night for the former Giant. 12 strikeouts, getting the win, now 7-1 on the year. All right, Giants still looking for their first victory in this series. They'll turn to Logan Webb tomorrow in game number three, same time, 4:40 Pacific, first pitch here in Milwaukee. Thanks again to Brian Dubose, our on-site producer and engineer, Danny Dunn, and Rafael Corral, our network coordinators. And we'll talk to you next tomorrow. Pre-game coverage, 3:40, before that 4:40 first pitch. For FP Santangelo, Dave Fleming, Hunter Pence, I'm Joe Rizzo, reminding you once again, our final score here tonight from American Family Field, it was the Brewers 8 and the Giants 3.
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0: They're on their feet here at American Family Field. 0-2 pitch. Arise swings, hits a little flare, shallow left. In is Churio. He'll make the catch just before reaching the foul line. And the game is over. So the Brewers break it open late. A four-run bottom of the eighth. Kyle Harrison facing the Giants was dominant. Headed towards perhaps an all-star season here in Milwaukee. And the Brewers make it back-to-back to begin the series. Final score, the Brewers 8, the Giants 3.
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10: And the number is 415-808-5627, 415-808-KMBR. This is Sports Phone on the Sports Theater. I'm your host, Carlos Ramirez. Raf Corral is with me tonight as the co-pilot of this Origin Black oil leaking machine. That is the San Francisco Giants. Folks, I'm not going to sugarcoat it. That was better than yesterday, but the question now becomes, when do you, if you haven't already, push the panic button? Is 15 under 500 bad enough? Or are you not still panicking? The Giants have the worst record in baseball, folks. Tied with the Royals at 23-38, with the Angels at 23-38, and with the Rockies at 23-38. Your San Francisco Giants are 11-22 on the road, have a run differential of -67 that is only worse than the Rockies. I mean, the Rockies are the only worse team than the Giants, I should say. -67. The Rockies are -82. And we can dive into the numbers. We can do a ton of stuff. And I want to hear your calls right now. You know what to do. This is your family-friendly, sports-driven, neighborhood-friendly therapy session for all Giants fans. I am your therapist. I'm your friend. This show is a safe space. Everything you say here will not remain private because this is a radio station, but you know what I'm saying. This is a safe space. And as much as last night's defeat, you know, humiliation 16-2 was painful, if you ask me, tonight's defeat was even worse. But how, Carlos? Because they scored half the runs and the Giants scored one more. Yeah. But you know what happened today? You saw Kyle Harrison dressed, decked in Milwaukee Brewers gear, take the mound, and just shove. 5 2/3, 4 hits, 1 earned, 12 strikeouts. 12. He did allow the Willie Adames home run. Boo-hoo. This was the second instance in this season that Kyle Harrison strikes out 12-plus. He did it on April 26th against the Buccos. Well, he struck out 12 and gave up just one walk. His ERA is 1.57 before the game. After it, 1.57. And guess what made it even worse, Raf? Care to guess? No worries. What's up, Raf?
11: Hey, what's up, Carlos? Unfortunate loss.
10: Yeah, that's one way to put it. What made it worse, folks, was the Giants not only suffered the dominance of Kyle Harrison through 5 2/3, but the guy who they traded for and gave Kyle Harrison away went 0-for-5 with a golden sombrero. He struck out 4 times, did Rafi Devers. Lucking the first 2 and then swinging the 3rd time around. Kyle Harrison, face Rafi Devers three times tonight, Raf. Not one, not two, but three. And all three of those times, Kyle Harrison struck him out. That's why tonight's loss, to me at least, hurts more than last night's 6-10-2 pummeling. Because if tonight's game is a microcosm of the trade, and it's still early to just diagnose, because I mean, right now the trade, the Giants haven't done well in that trade. Let's put it that way. And the guy who's, and I know the trade wasn't with Milwaukee. There was a secondary trade with Milwaukee and Boston for them to land Harrison. But as of now, if today's game is a microcosm of that trade, it's a disaster. A complete and utter disaster. Harrison is 7-1. 7-1, folks. Again, with a 1.57 ERA. You know I'm not a fan of the win and loss stat for pitchers, because I think it doesn't say absolutely anything about what they do. Nothing. Having said that, Kyle Harrison has more wins than every single Giants pitcher this season. 7. Landon Roop leads the Giants in wins with 5-6. And then you have Matt Gage, a reliever, with 4-1. Robbie Ray's 3-6. So right now, he would be your best starter by a mile in this rotation. And the fact that Rafi Devers, who we're not, because to judge him based off of one game would be silly, but it's the impression, what you saw today, that at least makes the trade so painful. Milwaukee is 16 games over 500. The Giants are going in the wrong direction or the other direction, fast and wrong. 15 below 500. The Brewers are 21-11 at home. The Giants are 11-22 on the road. And again, to me, this loss, and I know there's good things there. McDonald fought. He gave you a chance at it. 3 earned, 5 innings, 4 strikeouts, only a home run. He had that big first inning with Bowers' home run that broke it open early in the game. But then he came back. He bounced back. He settled in nicely and gave him a shot. But then Kyle Harrison just shut the door. And nothing happened until Willie Adames' home run. And then the bullpen for the Brewers did give up some damage, Ashby and Uribe, and then Miguel just locked it up. But that, to me, is the story of the game, is you saw, if you're a Giants, how do you feel, Giants fans, right now, after seeing Cal Harrison do what he did, after seeing Rafi Devers go 0 for 5 with 4 strikeouts, 4, 3 of them at the will of Kyle Harrison, how do you feel about this team, about the trade, about everything? Let's hear it. The number is 415-808-5627. That's 415-808-KMBR. We got Gary in San Ramon to kick us off. First caller of the show, as always, gets a remote hug from me. So here's your hug, Gary. How's it going?
12: Hey, Carlos. Just I really appreciate your work, especially you know, when you have a conversation with our Latino players, and it allows them to their personalities to evolve. And those of us that don't speak Spanish get a little more insight into what makes these guys tick. So I really appreciate that end of it, that what you're doing. And hopefully we're going to see a little bit more on the Giants pre and post.
10: Well, thank you for that. No, you won't. I'm not doing Giants this year. I'm doing some A's on ABC Sports Bay Area. Okay. So I appreciate your appreciate the compliment. I appreciate you saying that. It's one of the things that I'm most proud of, to be able to connect and be a bridge. That's what we should be, media members, a bridge between you, the fans, and athletes, front office, managers, coaches. You know, that's what we should do. That's what we should be. And 30% of players in MLB are Latino. and so they speak Spanish, and they're way more comfortable speaking their native tongue. And what I take pride on is, or pride in, is being able to relay those stories and bring them to life so that you, the fans, can get to know them even better. So I appreciate what you're saying.
12: Yeah.
10: Thank you.
12: Yeah, no, it's especially last year, Carlos, I really, really was really enthused when you were able to interview some of the Latino players. You could really
10: Thank
12: see
10: you.
12: Their personality come through. So
10: thank you.
12: Anyway, you know, the night was kind of a referendum, unfortunately, on the Buster mm-hmm. Posey regime. Mm-hmm. Because you look back at the people that are still here, a lot of those people are Farhan people. And, you know, some of the drafts, especially Kyle, you know, Harrison, that's a tough one. Why couldn't the Giants figure out what made him tick? It took him three organizations going to Boston and then to Milwaukee to finally click on. I'm happy for the kid. I wish we still had him. But, you know, with the Devers trade, everybody thought it was great at the beginning. Obviously, it's not worked out. We're, 25 games under 500 since the Devers trade, and I'm not going to pin it all on him. It just seems to kind of mushroom all the other issues that are going forward. I'm thinking that, you know, Farhan did leave the situation where we didn't have all these contracts. And now when Buster came on, we've got all these loaded contracts that they're going to be with us, and it's going to be difficult to get rid of them. So I don't know what the game plan is going forward, but obviously we want to see more of the young kids. Eldridge, Jung-Hoo Lee seems to be getting involved. The one thing I criticized tonight, Carlos, and I know you probably saw this, why were we using our challenge in the first inning on a real
10: That's a great question. That's a great question.
12: That's happened more than once. Can you explain to me what's going on with that?
10: Well, that's a great question. And sometimes when a team is struggling, like the Giants are, and you need to get ahead, it's so devastating when you have a 3-run deficit right from the get-go that you sometimes feel the need to just push buttons in a more urgent manner, because you know if you don't have a lead early, you might not get it back. You might just not, you won't be able or can't or not able to claw your way back into the game. And that happens when teams are either really struggling or really dialed in, because it's really black and white in my humble opinion. Because if a team's on a roll, and you see them challenge in the first inning and they get it right, everyone says, hey, look at the aggression. Look at the strategy. Look at the game planning. This is a team that's dialed up. They know what they're doing. They know where they're headed. And this is just working. But if the opposite happens, like the Giants, and then it's a complete 180. It's this conversation we're having. It's why are they challenging in the first? What are we doing here? Because it doesn't work. So I just think it's desperation mode. For the Giants right now, we're seeing coaches being moved. We're seeing players up and down. Here's what I'll say. You can say what you want about this regime. You can say anything you want about this coaching staff, anything, except they're not trying, because they're bringing Eldridge up. They're bringing, Barrichello up. They brought Rodriguez up. They send him back down. And now you got Cox out here, who, by the way, that was a backbreaker. I'm sorry. You have to. That seventh inning, single by Susak and Barrichello, and here comes Jonah Cox. If you're a 9-hole hitter in a struggling team and you're brought up, and you have to, not must, I mean, not, you have to lay down a bunt and you pop it up and you kill the inning. I'm sorry. That's no good. It's not good enough. Now, is that on Buster? No. Is that on Vitello? No. Explain to me how you make it into this level and don't know how to lay down a bunt. I'm sorry. That's on him. That's on Jonah Cox. And I hope nothing for the best for the kid. I wish him all the best. I hope he has a long, productive, successful career with the Giants. He's 24. He's right built, 6'2", 204. I like what I see. But in a game like today, when your team absolutely needs it, when you're getting destroyed by Kyle Harrison, when your Batman of the lineup is getting a golden sombrero, you have to lay down a bunt. And they were down two. Do I love it? No, but I understand it from the Vitello perspective. This team can hit. They just can't hit right now. But if you bring this guy up and he can't lay down a bunt, who do we blame? Yeah, at some point, the players have to look in the mirror and say, yeah, we're not good at it. We're not doing it.
12: Yeah. I noticed just a lot of first ball swinging. And is that just a reaction to the eagerness to try to hit the best pitch you can get? Yeah. Or what do you attribute that to?

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2: Is coming back into shape, and just Chapman can't figure it out right now. If you ask me, I think he could do. He could benefit from a bench stint right now. That's just me, but we'll see what happens. Thank you, Chris. Garrett, appreciate it, man. Great call. Let's go to Chris in SAC talking about the aforementioned Matt Chapman. What's up, Chris? Welcome to the show.
3: Carlos, que onda, mi amigo.
2: What's up, buddy?
3: Hey, so yeah, I mean, I want to get to Matt Chapman, and it's kind of related. I mean, honestly, it's a little bit related about what you were talking about with a little bit last night with Luis Arraez, and also a little bit, not so much what you talked about, but with Robbie Ray. It's like, not trying to be negative, and Luis Arraez obviously been a big bright spot here, but, you know, when it comes to the moves that this team has to make, quite frankly, I think moving Arraez and moving Ray, whether that's at the deadline or a little bit before, honestly, I think those are the easy moves to make, because the hard move with respect to Chapman is in part to what you just brought up is in some ways, Vitello's kind of lucky right now with some of these injuries, because he hasn't been pushed into this position yet where Casey Schmidt is the third baseman. And since he's been able to play left field, since they've been able to shuffle him around, he hasn't been put to this decision, which you just brought up, which is like, he could probably benefit from a bench spot. And then the ultimate hard part is, quite frankly, with the no trade clause that Matt Chapman has, I mean, I don't want to make it seem like we're stuck with him, but the hard move that Buster has to make isn't like, do I trade Arraez? Do I trade Ray? Frankly, I think they absolutely have to get what they can from those players. It's trying to convince Chapman to waive his no trade clause and go anywhere that he's willing to go. And on top of that, with the understanding that we're probably not going to get much, if anything, for him because of his contract situation.
2: Well, you bring up several points, right? First off, Chapman is on the wrong side of 30. He's 33. Is he getting better? No. Can he go back to his best shape? I don't know. I'm not going to guess. What has he done well this season? Hitting with runners in scoring position. And I know I just said he didn't, because he didn't in the first inning. He had Arraez at third and Adames at first with two outs, and he couldn't bring him in. Having said that, this season, with runners in scoring position, Chapman is hitting .352 with a .962 OPS. So he's been very good with runners in scoring position. It hasn't happened that often that he has them, but when he's found them, he's been productive. With runners on, .286. Great. I mean, fine. With no one on, he's just an on factor. .188 with a .517 OPS. What's another issue so far with Matt Chapman is look at the month by month. March, small sample size, .222. OPS, .722. April, great. .280. .717 OPS. The OPS went down. The average went up. Not a single home run. May, 186, .533 OPS, no home runs, only 7 runs batted in, and 26 strikeouts. That's a problem. He's striking out way too much. 26 strikeouts in a month is wild. That's one a game. That's too many. If you're hitting 186, you can't strike out. I can deal with 2 strikeouts a game if you go 2 for 4 every game. I don't care. And June's just too soon to know. So, and to your point about the trade, sometimes the best thing you can get from a trade is

0: is nothing. What do I mean by
1: Absolutely.
0: That? What do I mean by that? If you can get rid of the salary and open up a spot for Casey Schmidt to play third base, and you can get younger, and you can have a different culture and a younger, more energetic, then if you don't get much back, the prize is not what you're getting back from the trade, is what you're getting in-house with the move you're making. Does that make sense?
1: Yep, 100%.
0: So that's what I think you can strive for and try to hope you can get if, like you said, you can get Chapman to waive the no trade clause. But who will take him? I don't know. I would hope he can develop and not develop, but improve this month and see if there's any takers. I'm sure there's someone will take him, but we'll see what happens, man. We'll see. What do you make of Kyle? What do you think about Kyle Harrison today, Chris? Before we go to Peter,
1: kind of brutal. I mean, I don't like to play revisionist history. I mean, look, I mean, I would be guilty of being a little bit excited about the trade, you know, when
0: we all were
1: down last year.
0: We all were.
1: But like, yeah. I mean, at the same time too, like it's tough seeing the way that this team is historically been built around pitching and defense. And, you know, I'm not trying to make this like a Farhan Buster thing, but a lot has been made of like the farm system. I mean, there are guys such as Kyle Harrison, such as Eldridge, such as Smith, that like, you know, there is some track record there, and like it's tough to see him thriving in that role. And not to mention just what you brought up earlier, just like the very literal, like him going up against Devers today was brutal. And I think anybody watching that would think
0: brutal.
1: But it's tough to get into revisionist history. And like, you know, like just the last thing I would say, I think there are these camps about, do you tear it down? Do you stick with the guys? And if I'm trying to be the Giants optimist fan right now, like there is a part of me that wants to sell. Like if we commit to this full on rebuild, it's not that far off. Like if you can imagine Eldridge as your first baseman, Schmidt as your third baseman, Susak as your catcher. I mean, like you have some pieces that are traditionally kind of hard to get. So like this concept that if we rebuild, we're going to be mired in terribleness forever. Like I'm not so sure on that. You might actually have some pieces that if you're willing to commit to it, it might get better quicker than people are willing to realize.
0: That's a great call, man. I appreciate that's a phenomenal take, Chris. I appreciate you, man. Thank you for the call. Let's do it again soon. Peter, talking about tonight's game. What's up, Pete?
2: Hey, Carlos.
0: All good, brother. Where are you at?
2: I'm on the 101 right now.
0: All right. Just be careful.
2: Yeah, no, I'm good. Hey, this team is the bad news bears. I don't know. It's like anything that will happen bad, you know, it's like the reverse 2021. I don't know. That lineup just got into one of those putrid lineups. That bottom half, especially Buddy Kennedy and Jonah. I mean, just a terrible lineup turning out there today. I mean, it's so funny because it's like, oh, let's bench Bryce Eldridge because I know Kyle Harrison's a tough lefty. And it sucks to see him. I mean, I'm glad for him, but it sucks that he's not on our team. Bryce Eldridge and Justin Lee would have.
0: You're kind of breaking up there. Pete, are you there? Peter?
3: Yeah.
0: I was saying
3: that the terrible lineup we ran out today.
0: Yeah, no. I mean, there's injuries for sure. The Ramos injury, but you know what? If we go the positive route, and I'm not trying to dribble around or maneuver or finagle my way around the evident issues that this team has, but if we want to focus on some positive things, right, from today, is you're seeing Eldridge again do what he does. Susak and Burakoto on that bottom of the lineup gave you a couple of hits. Jung Hoo Lee also gave you a hit. Susak looks good. He looks like a hitter, right? He looks like he can be productive. Burakoto at 24, 6'1", 210, well built. I like him a lot. I like what I see. You're seeing young pieces that you can bring. You know, Susak went 3-for-4. So there are the makings of a young, interesting core. And then you have, you know, the Chapman, Adames, who's coming back to shape. And then Devers, who just, after a great May, hasn't been great so far. But the point I want to make is And I think I talk about this every single night. And I heard my great friend Susan Slusser earlier today talk about, and it makes absolute sense, and I understand it, that the Giants could get a haul if they trade Luis Arraez to a contending team after he's shown that he can be not just a good but a great second baseman. He's flashing leather. He's playing gold glove caliber defense out there. My point is build around him. I mean, have your Eldridges and your Susacks and your Schmidts and your Barracudos, and, you know, you need – this guy is a culture setter. He's disciplined, hardworking, no-nonsense, old-school, fundamentally sound baseball player. And you can't just bring up a bunch of kids and have them figure it out. You need guys who have been there, done that, who are great professionals, who are classically trained in the art of hitting, and also can show you, hey, these folks out here told me I couldn't play lick of defense, and I'm proving them wrong. That's the chip on your shoulder you need to have as a leader to improve, enhance, and rally the troops around. I understand you can get probably a top five prospect for Luis Arraez. I get it. Bro, sign him up. Lock him up. He is class personified, a bona fide either sack fly. If any Giant is on third with less than two outs and Arraez is on the plate, he's going to score. He's going to score. You're going to put the ball in play, get you either an opposite field ground ball, get you a fly ball, one run. How much is that worth? But anywho, thanks for the call, Peter. Let's take a quick break here. Hank, Sean, stay put. Don't you move. The number is 415-808-5627. 415-808-KMBR. Quick break. We'll be right back.
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22: Two two. Adames swings, drives one out to left. Well hit. Churio back towards the corner, and it is gone. Willie Adames with a line drive home run down that left field line. A solo shot hits it off of Kyle Harrison here in the sixth. The Giants are on the board. It's 3-1.
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0: The number is 415-808-5627, 415-808-KNBR. Again, the number, 415-808-5627, 415-808-KNBR. That is the number. Let's go to the lines. We got Hank out in the East Bay. Wants to talk about defense. What's up, Hank? Welcome to the show.
24: Thank you. I'm a big fan. And I'm also a big fan of all the great Venezuelan players the Giants had last decade. You know, I don't think we win a World Series without them. Also, all our Oakland A's players we had on the Giants. I don't think we win a World Series without them. And I just want to say, I think the smoking gun for the team's problems really lies if you look at the pitcher's ERAs. And I'm not using any advanced stats here.
0: Okay.
24: I'm saying look at all these guys. Look at their ERAs. They're all a run too high. So I'm thinking it's a defense. So, you know, the way I see it is that where the defense lacks is in the infield with the shortstop and first base combination. I don't think it's quite up to par, the shortstop first base. I think if one of them was a gold glove, they could compensate for the other one, but they're not. And then I see also center field. You know, when we win the World Series, we have Kenny Lofton. When we win the pennant, we have Kenny Lofton and Angel Pagan and Brett Butler. And I'm not seeing that in center. So that's all I got to say.
0: All right. Appreciate it. Great call. Thank you on the Venezuelan reference. Yeah, Marcus Scudero, Pablo Sandoval. Yeah, man. Just to name a few that did great things with the San Francisco Giants. And back in the heyday when the Giants were actually good and winning baseball games. Not so much now. Nope. The problem with ERA is that it's not entirely pitcher dependent. ERA doesn't take into consideration a bunch of stuff, right? There are other, and when you combine ERA with, say, expected ERA, which is a much more detailed way of saying or understanding, hey, this is what could have happened or should have happened with so-and-so, then you have a wider, more truthful assessment of what a player or a team is slash should be doing, right? But yeah, it's been a problem. It's been a problem for the Giants. It was, they weren't hitting first and pitching. Now they're not. Now they're hitting and they can't pitch. That's the issue right now. More on the phone calls. The number is 415-808-5627. 415-808-KNBR. Sean in San Jose. He's got some things about the Giants in 2026. Yeah. Welcome to the show, Sean.
1: Yeah, hey, thanks, Carlos. Thank you for taking the call. Thank you, crew, for taking the call. So I started listening to the show. I mean, I've been listening for years, but just tonight, like maybe 30, 45 minutes ago,
0: okay,
1: it was when you were talking about Cox and the bunt.
0: Yep.
1: And, yeah, he's responsible. Of course, the situation adds pressure. And, yes, as a you know, major leaguer, you would expect, I would as a fan, he should be able to get a bunt down, you know. But that does not absolve Buster and the entire front office. Yes, Cox was there tonight, and that, but it's a reflection. If he is our best talent to call up and he's not able to get a bunt down, what does that say about the rest? Of, you know, one at bat doesn't, you know, that's not who the player is.
0: You're but right.
1: I don't know. I don't want to absolve Buster, Zach Manajian, and heck, even Tony Vitello. If he has autonomy during the game to make decisions, then he has to make decisions, difficult or not. I don't know. I think Buster is kind of getting a slide past. I don't know. Buster, no, I don't want to fire, but I don't want feet held to the fire, but if the people we're calling up can't get the job done, what does that say about the people that are still in the farm system? That's all.
0: I mean, that's a fair point. That's a fair point. And what I said about what I said about Cox is I wasn't trying to absolve anyone. And that's a fair point. I'm trying to make everyone responsible, right? There's no one single individual that you can point to and say it's his fault. It's not how it works. You either win as a team or you lose as a team. And right now the Giants are losing. Boy, are they losing as a team in the worst of ways. And just the Cox failed bunt attempt, sack bunt attempt, was just a microcosm of the season the Giants have been going through. If you're Jonah Cox and you're getting this opportunity of a lifetime to come up to the big club that is in the middle of a horrendous season and they're trying, begging, wishing, hoping, praying to find any kind of hope and talent in their farm system. And here you are on a 3-1 game on the road, guy on second, runner on first, no one out. Here's your chance, not just to bunt them over, but even, and Dave was saying this on the broadcast with Hunter, to not just move them over, but even maybe with your speed, because that's a tool that Cox has in his tool belt, with your speed, maybe, you know, load him up. And here comes Casey Schmidt. And not, but guess what? If you can't just, if you, and I see what you're saying. Is that a testament to, or a detriment or an evidence of bad management or bad farm system development? You can say all that or all the above. But in this case, it's not Buster up there bunting. It's not Vitello. It's not you. It's not me. It's Jonah Cox. And I'm not going to bury the guy for one. He had a one bad at bat. I get it. He had one bad offensive game. We all saw it. But that at bat to me was so significant, so demonstrative, such a sample size of what the Giants season has been. If you don't do the small things right, which they were doing at some point this season, and now they haven't, especially offensively, if you don't do that, then Buster can do whatever he wants, but it's not going to work. And it's a problem. It's a problem. And I understand it. And you make a fair point, Sean, very fair point, that who is this fault? Let's go to Andres in South City. He wants to talk about pitching. What's up, Andres?
2: Hey, Carlos. I called you last week, and we were talking about the average and how well the offense of the Giants is actually doing. Yep. And I was refreshing today, and I thought we're fourth in hits in the whole MLB, and I think we're fifth on average. So I really don't want to blame much of the offense. You know, it started to picking up. But this whole pitching stuff, man, I just don't see, you know, aside from Webb, someone that has actually proven to be in the MLB, we don't really have somebody else. And Robbie Ray has been a terrible, you know, he hasn't been terrible, but not the Robbie Ray numbers that we actually expect. Our bullpen has been horrible. I cannot believe Buster didn't actually focus on that. And when you go into the, you know, season with a mediocre bullpen and then not so, you know, so-and-so starting pitching and, you know, an offense that took forever to actually pick up, I mean, that's literally a combination of like the actual record that we have on right now. And then, I don't know, maybe just luck too. Like in the first inning, Susek, when he throws out the second, I think it was Yelich that stole the first, second base. I mean, we missed him by an inch and then another walk and then boom, the 3-run shot. I don't know. I mean, it's just a combination of bad luck, you know, the ball doesn't bounce our way.
0: Yeah. Yep. Let me ask you something. Do you miss Camilo Doval?
2: For what we got for him, I mean, he had experience. I just don't see anybody that can close the games right now. And if you, with that question that you're asking me, mm-hmm. Yeah, at the moment I miss a closer. Okay. We miss a closer.
0: Do you know what Camilo Doval has done this season for the Yankees?
2: I'm guessing from why you're bringing this up, it's probably not good.
0: 22 and a third, 22 hits, 15 earned runs in 22 and a third. That's good for 6.04 ERA. My point is, it's, and I'm not trying to absolve anyone because the front office's job is to build a winning team, and they have not. That is evident. That is clear as day. Having said that, the Duvall move made sense. And when you see him and what he's done this year with the Yankees, you just have to go and say, yeah, he hasn't been good. So it's not easy. And that is, I think, the biggest whiff this season for the Giants is the bullpen. It's been atrocious. But you know what? Because they have so few or so little wins or games where they can actually get a save, it's been an issue. But yeah, I'm with you. The bullpen has been a problem. They're not productive. They can't score. And now the bullpen is just falling to pieces. So I'm with you on that, Andres. Anything else?
2: Yeah, what about the Tyler Rogers move? Do you agree on that?
0: Again, for what they got, and we saw him, and you have no idea. I lost track of how many calls or fans or comments I got either here on the radio or on social media about, hey, get rid of this guy. He doesn't throw hard. We need a hard throwing, yada, yada. We need it. All that stuff. Now, him I miss. He's been great for Toronto. Great. 236 ERA, 16 strikeouts. He's been phenomenal this season. Him I miss. But we'll see, man. We'll see what happens. Thank you for the call. Great call, Andres. Let's wrap it up with Steve in Bend, Oregon. He has an interesting theory. Welcome to the show, Steve. Let's send the show out with a bang, Steve. What do you got?
3: How you doing, Carlos?
0: All good, man.
3: It's a couple of things. I think the Giants are motivated by fear, the wrong kind of fear, not the fear of losing. Mm-hmm. Let's take a look at the front office fear, the fear of Rafi Devers being mad and sad for sitting as a very good mm-hmm. Eldridge takes over at first base. And it'll only get better on the tutelage of Washington. They're afraid of that. And my fear is they're going to trade him because Devers is locked in for the rest of his life with his team. The other fear is this pitching staff that is fearful of giving up the long ball. And so they've mentored some spineless pitchers that don't know how to leverage an 0-2 count, that don't know how to work a count. Instead, nibble, nibble, nibble, and on a 1-2 count, they give it up. Inexplicable. Don't understand it. And then on your other point about Camilo Duvall, that's not a fair question only because that was a different team when he was moved. Ryan Walker is not the Ryan Walker that he is now in the minors. He was on the way up.
0: Yep.
3: And Miller was emerging too. Yeah, two equal closers, I think, when Duvall plunked somebody or gave it up. That was a time to move. And I thought that made sense at the time. Now, yeah, for sure I take him now, only because he brings some modicum of assurance that he's going to finish an inning. So anyway, great show, man. I'll take your answer off the air.
0: Thank you. I appreciate it, Steve. Thank you. Yeah. There's so many threads you can pull and just disintegrate this team from the amount of issues that they have. It's frustrating. And the frustrating part for me is you look at the lineup and you look at the names and you know this team should be better. You just know it. And the players were being productive, you know, the Schmitz and Susacks, and even in a game like today, Burakoto. If those guys are being productive, and you have a game like the one you expect from the Adamases and Arises and Devers and Chapmans of the world, then you're cooking with Crisco now. I mean, you're cooking with gas, right? But that's not happening, at least not offensively. The pitching is just a different conversation. McDonald has been a revelation for me. Trevor McDonald at 25 years old, and I know his ERA is up in the 450s, but no one expected him to be, expect him to be this good. He's been good. I mean, they didn't lose that game tonight because of him. He put them in a situation where they could compete with a very good, well-run, disciplined, gritty, aggressive, fundamentally sound Milwaukee Brewers team. He did his job. He did it. And now it's up to everyone else to either pick up the slack or just see the front office, dismantle this team, trade them their pieces, their most valuable ones, for either prospects or God knows what. That's pretty much it. And 15 games below 500, if you're not punching, kicking the panic button, then I don't know when you're going to do it. 9 p.m., time for us to say goodbye. Raph, buddy, I didn't talk to you today.
4: That's all right. I was handling the calls, too, so double duty. But, yeah, it's been tough. There's one caller who said they're the Bad News Bears, and that's definitely what I would call them right now. They're bad, and they're unlucky. So it's just, we see it every night.
0: Not a great combination. Not a great combination. If you're bad and unlucky, if you're bad but lucky, you can get away with something.
4: Right.
0: If you're good and lucky, then you're winning championships. Yeah. If you're bad and unlucky, then you're the Giants in 2026. That's what it is, man.
4: As a Bear fan, I've seen a lot of bad Bears teams, and this is what reminds me of, man.
0: Let me ask you something.
4: Yeah.
0: For fans who don't know Raph or Grade, producer/operator, he is a disgustingly fervent Chicago Bears fan. Where are you on Caleb being on the cover of Madden?
4: I don't like it. I do not like it. The Bears are so much better when no one expects anything from them. It's once they have that year, and then the next year, it's always, not as great. So I'm not a fan.
0: I am. Yeah. I like it. You know what? Plus, I like the boldness from Caleb going out there and just showing the fingernail job.
4: Man. Right,
0: I like
4: right.
0: It. No, I like it.
4: You know what I mean? He's going to start a trend. You never know.
0: I don't know about that. But, all right. 9 p.m., time for us to sign off. For the great Raph and I will be back here tomorrow. This is your nightly therapy session, your nightly sports therapy. The most affordable, the most kind, fun, lovable, and engaging therapy session you'll ever have, Giants fans and / Bay Area sports fans. 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For Raph Corral, I am Carlos Ramirez. I'll be back here tomorrow for Game 3. God, please win a baseball game. For Raph Corral, I am Carlos. See you tomorrow or right here with more Sports Phone on the Sports Leader. Have a good night.
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15: And then you allowed the defensive backs for the Rams, one of whom is a top five defensive back, to cheat up and play press coverage the entirety of the game. And then the team that you are playing scores like 6 points and their fans bitch and moan about it on social media and on Twitter. There is not a check that they should not be writing to Aaron Donald. I don't care what the penalty is that you have to play. I don't care what, maybe you got to go like a Kawhi Leonard, circumnavigate the cap. I don't care what you got to do. If Aaron Donald is open to the idea of playing, you damn sure make it that he is going to play in 2026. Hey, Aaron, you got to practice on Wednesdays. Cool. Hey, we'll give you extra meals at the facility. We'll hire you a driver. Literally whatever you need. If you want in your contract that the billionaire ownership group of the team needs to have a personal helicopter fly you from your home to practice every single day, we will make it happen. I have no idea where Aaron Donald lives in relation to where they practice. Maybe that's not feasible. Maybe he's too close for a helicopter ride. I don't know. But if he needs a helicopter ride, they should be getting him a daily helicopter ride to practice every single day. Literally whatever he asks for should be granted. And then you pair Myles Garrett and Aaron Donald, and that would be arguably the greatest defensive tackle, defensive end pairing that we have seen, certainly in recent NFL history. You'd have to go pretty darn far back to find a better pairing than those two guys. I had argued years ago, before I had a platform as large as this one here on Westwood One Sports Night, I had argued years ago that eventually they're just going to name the Defensive Player of the Year award after Aaron Donald. I didn't know he was going to retire at 33, but he was winning so damn many of these things that it felt kind of relevant, right? He was coming up close on the Lawrence Taylor mark. If you're picking two guys to name this award after, it's going to be either Lawrence Taylor or Aaron Donald. They need to have him come back. So I told you about these text messages. And these text messages, for one of which was to Jordan Schultz. And the crux of the text messages, I'm for sure flirting with the idea of coming back. So Jordan Schultz tweeted that and said that Aaron Donald is flirting with the idea of returning to play alongside Myles Garrett and Matthew Stafford under Sean McVay and compete for an opportunity to win a championship. He also texted Pat McAfee. McAfee reached out to Aaron Donald, and Aaron Donald said that there is a fire. I got to see if that fire can light back up. If we're staying with the metaphor of fire, I would imagine that Myles Garrett coming to the team that you have known for the entirety of your career and where you are already a legend. The head coach is still there that you love. Clearly, Sean McVay made that abundantly obvious that they are still on very good terms and they are friendly with one another. Myles Garrett is like gasoline, or he should be like gasoline. You should want to go play. If they are offering you the ability, you should want to go play for Myles Garrett, or for the Rams to play alongside Myles Garrett and then win another championship, maybe two. We'll stick it at one for now, but win another championship. Because honestly, if you can come up with an idea as to how you score on that defense, let me know. Let me know. Because with Myles Garrett and Aaron Donald next to one another, like, I know sometimes we do a little bit of Madden too much, right? Like, it's all fantasy land, and we just fall into the fantasy land too often. If you can come up with a better way, or some kind of way, to stop that, or to score points against that defense, please let me know. 310-840-4910, 310-840-4910. Are you of the belief that Aaron Donald is going to play in 2026? I'm certain that he is. We are going to see 99 back on the field for Los Angeles. Do you think that he plays? 310-840-4910, 310-840-4910. Our guy, Mr. Positive, is on the line in Michigan. Mr. Positive, do you think that Aaron Donald is going to be a member of the Rams this upcoming season?
16: Oh, my God. Dynamite D-Day. Boom shakalaka. Yes. I saw him work out. His footwork at almost 300 pounds was spectacular. And I love that you were talking about weight training. You said hammer curls. You got to understand, I almost bench 500, deadlifted and squatted almost 7. Used to hang out with the Barbarian Brothers. I love that you're bringing up weight training because, yes, he is a beast. He's very strong. And you know who's just as strong is Penei Sewell on the Detroit Lions. And, God, we could have loved to have Miles Garrett on the Lions. But, yes, with Miles going with the L.A. Rams and you get Aaron Donald back, oh, my God, look out. Like you said, you have to go 2-on-1 with Aaron. Now you get one-on-one with Aaron and you get 1-on-1 with Miles. You're not going to be able to stop these two. They're going to be sacking the quarterback. They're going to have 20 sacks each of them in the season. Oh, my God. You're spot on, my friend. I love it. I hope he comes back.
15: Yeah, Mr. Positive, I appreciate it as always. Every time we talk, I learn something new about your life. The fact that you just casually dropped that you were squatting like 500 pounds is sensational. There's no way that if he comes back, they're not awesome. And surely as a competitor, you want to have that. Like, let me just get a little bit of that. Get a year with Miles Garrett. And let's just see what we can do as an operation. What they're going to end up doing is winning a championship because, I mean, come on. As long as Matthew Stafford's arm is still attached to his body at the end of the year, there's no way where you have those two guys on defense and you're not winning a Super Bowl. I cannot see that, especially with Sean McVay as your head coach. I mean, it literally has all of the perfect pieces. You just got to get Aaron Donald back into the fray. We'll take some more of your phone calls, 310-840-4910, 310-840-4910. But when we get back, we're going to the rink. Josh Graham was at game number 1 of the Stanley Cup Final. We'll get his thoughts on Vegas beating Carolina in game number 1. That comes your way next. But I want you to know that the final round of the basketball season is here. 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
6: If you're caring for an aging parent, you may feel quite often that you're alone in what you're doing. But you're not, not by a long shot. According to a new report by the Pew Research Center, 10% of U.S. adults are caring for a parent over age 65. Millions more are caring for a spouse or partner 65 or older. Beyond the sheer numbers, this report, perhaps unsurprisingly, found a major difference in caregiver well-being between men and women. One psychologist we spoke to suggested thinking 5 years in the future and imagining where you are right now. Will you be glad you took something on, or regretful that you didn't? You also need to cut yourself some slack, he said, especially women. Don't try to shoulder all of the burden by yourself. You might need to ask for help before you burn out. You'll be so glad you did. I'm Dr. Sanjay Gupta, helping you live a better life.
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0: Way to go, Samantha. Nicely done. We're ready for baseball here in Milwaukee. The roof is open tonight. It's a beautiful evening for baseball. They have big panels out in left center field and right center field. So they're basically windows, and those are open again here tonight. And rumor has it that the ball carries when the roof is open and the windows are open. So we'll see how that bears out tonight. Lineups have been exchanged. Ron Wotus went out for the Giants. The last time he did it, they scored 19 runs in Colorado. So hopefully that works for the Giants here tonight. It's time for the starting lineups. 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First for the visiting Giants, they're 23-37 on the year. Fourth place, National League West, 15 back of the Dodgers. Here's Tony Vitello's lineup for game two of this four-game set. Leading off in left field, Casey Schmidt. Batting second and playing first base tonight, Rafi Devers. His 14 doubles in May tied a franchise record with Will Clark and Jeffrey Leonard, one flap down. Batting third and second base, Luis Arraez. He was 1-for-3 last night with a walk. Batting fourth is shortstop. Just got a nice ovation when they put his face on the scoreboard, Willy Adames. Batting fifth at third base, Matt Chapman. He had his first home run in 205 at-bats last night. He's looking to do that again here tonight. Buddy Kennedy is the DH tonight. He is hitting sixth. And he pitched last night. Daniel Susak is batting seventh and doing the catching. And he played third base last night, hitting eighth in right field. Victor Barracudo batting ninth in center field. The kid, the speedster, Jonah Cox. So that's Schmidt, Devers, Arraez, Adames, Chapman, Kennedy, Susak, Barracudo, Cox. Your starting lineup for the Giants. On the mound tonight for San Francisco, Trevor McDonald, 6 1/3 last start against Arizona. Gave up 3 runs. On 6 hits in the Giants' 3-2 loss. Here's Pat Murphy's lineup for the Brewers. They're 36-21 on the year. First place NL Central, 5.5 games up. Leading off in left field, Christian Yelich. Batting second, playing left field, Jackson Churio. He was 2-for-4 last night. Hitting third at second base, Bryce Turang. He had a couple of hits in the opener. Batting fourth and doing the catching, William Contreras. Hitting fifth at first base, Jake Bowers. Hitting sixth in center field, Garrett Mitchell. Batting seventh in right field, Sal Frelick. Hitting eighth at third base, Luis Rengifo. And batting ninth, the shortstop, David Hamilton. He has 10 base hit bunts on the season. And on the mound, and just completing his warm-up pitches, Kyle Harrison. It's his 11th start of the season. He's 6-1 with a 1.57 ERA. The umpires for tonight's game, Paul Clemens behind the plate, Quinn Walcott at first, Edwin Jimenez at second, Ramon De Jesus at third. 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Justice takes more than a fighter. 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This copyrighted broadcast is presented by authority of the San Francisco Giants and may not be reproduced or retransmitted in any form. The accounts and descriptions of this game may not be disseminated without the express written consent of the San Francisco Giants. Here with the play-by-play and the first pitch is Joe Rizzo.
1: All right, Kyle Harrison delivers to Casey Schmidt, who swings at the first pitch. And it's a high pop-up foul for strike one.
0: I was going fast because he told me he was swinging at the first pitch. I was trying to blow through that for you.
1: We got it. You did it. We made it. Here we are. The 0-1. And a swing and a miss. 97 on the high fastball there from Harrison. And it's nothing in two. Giants facing Kyle Harrison today for the first time. Harrison, of course, drafted, developed by the Giants, debuted in a Giants uniform, as the 0-2 is very high. And a part of the trade last June with the Boston Red Sox that brought the Giants' Rafael Devers. As the 1-2 to Schmidt, a check swing, able to hold up on a breaking ball in the dirt. Only got into 3 games in a Red Sox uniform, Kyle Harrison. Spent a lot of time in the minor leagues last year and then was traded here to Milwaukee just before spring training started. 2-2 is outside, and so Schmidt has gone from 0-2 to 3-2. And I'm sure there's some extra adrenaline and emotion tonight for Kyle Harrison as the 3-2 is strike three call. Drops in the breaking ball, and Schmidt retired for out number one. Casey Schmidt is the leadoff batter tonight, sponsored by Ayala, Morgan, and Bizard. When you've been injured in an auto accident, you don't just need an attorney. You need a heavy hitter. Contact Ayala, Morgan, and Bizard. Here is Devers, and the first pitch is in for a strike. So players that were traded for one another matching up here as Devers now uses his timeout. Devers is having a good road trip, 6-for-16 with three doubles and a triple as he swings and misses. Challenge fastball there at 96, and the count is 0-2. FP mentioned the numbers for Harrison. He is off to an incredible start this year in a Brewers uniform as he backs Devers away with a high and tight fastball. 6-1, a 1.57 earned run average. Hasn't given up a run in his last 18 innings. The 1-2, and that's well outside. Two balls, two strikes to Devers. We're just underway here from American Family Field in Milwaukee. Giants and Brewers, game two of the series. 2-2 pitch, and Devers fouls it straight back.
0: Yeah, the fastball for Harrison this year has been sitting at 96, 97. He'll go occasionally 98. He's moved over to the first base side of the rubber to create angles, and he's raised his arm angle a little bit.
1: 2-2, Devers reaching out, able to poke one foul to the left, staying in the at-bat.
0: He's 5-0 with an 0.79 ERA in his last six starts. Opponents hitting just 189.
1: So big test for these Giants hitters tonight. 2-2, and another foul back and out of play. Fastball again at 97. Casey Schmidt saw six pitches, ultimately struck out. Devers about to see an eighth pitch here from Harrison. Here it is. And it's taken high, a fastball. So it's another full count. One down, bases empty here in the top of the first. Harrison high atop the mound, out of the windup, and the 3-2 fouled straight back.
0: A little country hardball going on right now.
1: 97 challenge pitch at the top of the zone. So there'll be a 10th pitch now to Devers. Harrison ready. He throws, and it's strike three call. Another fastball at 97. That one was right down the middle. And Devers just watched it go by. So back-to-back strikeouts for Harrison, both looking to begin his night. So now Luis Arraez, left-handed batter, and Arraez fouls one back for strike one. The time and temp are sponsored by Kalshi. Kalshi, trade on anything, even the game. Started right on time at 6:40. 72 degrees here at the ballpark. Beautiful evening in Milwaukee with the roof open as Arraez takes high. And it's one ball and one strike.
0: He throws that fastball 59% of the time, so Giants hitters are going to see a heater tonight. Just got to gear up and make sure it's down. Harrison has that kind of upshoot release point where it looks like it almost a riser.
1: A 1-1, and Arraez swings and misses at that slurvy breaking ball. Yeah, we remember Kyle. He would throw that fastball often. It's the pitch that led to all those strikeouts that he racked up in the minor leagues, got him to the big leagues in a hurry. As Arraez fouls one back, heading our way behind home. Still 1-2. But there was a time where Kyle Harrison was considered the top left-handed starting pitching prospect in baseball. Just shot through the Giants system. As Arraez reaches down, hooks one over first. That's a fair ball. And it's going to head down into the corner. Frelick, a long run, has to come in and pick it up along the sidewall. Arraez heading for third. He is in standing there. Actually takes a big turn, but will stay put. That's a two-out triple. And the Giants with their first hit of the night.
0: It was the slurve from Harrison. And it was a two-handed swing by Luis Arraez. You don't usually see that. It was almost like a backhanded tennis. Just kind of a topspin lob over the first baseman's head down in the corner. And you know he was running hard the whole way. So a stand-up triple and a chance for Willy Adames to put the Giants on top.
1: I mean, he only hit it 76 miles per hour, but he placed it perfectly. And we couldn't see it down in the corner. Our view obstructed, but it looked like it surprised Frelick a bit. He had to instead of playing it kind of near the foul pole, he had to come down the line along the sidewall to then pick it up. Had a brief Habis Law mound visit. The catcher Contreras went out to chat with Harrison. And now Willy Adames standing in, the former Brewer. Got another nice ovation tonight. Adames takes inside for ball one. So an opportunity here early. Giants looking for a two-out hit that could produce a run. As Adames swings, hits a high foul out of play to the right and into the upper deck.
0: Trying to figure out why the catcher, William Contreras, went out there after the triple. Maybe to calm him down a little bit, seeing he might be overamped against his old club.
1: 1-1 pitch and a breaking ball low and away. 2-1 to Adames. Runner at third here with two down. Harrison pitching out of the windup, and he delivers. And that misses up and away, ball three.
0: Well, you got two slurves that weren't close. So if you're Willy Adames, all your chips are in the middle for a heater here, 3-1. Unless they want Matt Chapman on deck, and that's what they were talking about.
1: Adames used his timeout. Now he's ready. 25 pitches already thrown by Harrison. He comes home, and it just misses a little high. Adames had a look back at the catcher there, Contreras. I think he was wondering if Contreras might challenge that pitch. Brewers, I think, would have had a case.
0: Well, that was a pitch around, and if you're Matt Chapman, you got to take that personally.
1: So here is Chapman now with runners at first and third, two down here in the first inning. Pitch to Chapman, a swing, and a high fly ball, shallow right. Angling in, Frelick towards the line, crosses the line, and now will reach up and make the catch right along the sidewall. And so Matt Chapman on the first pitch fouls out. The inning is over. Giants get a triple and a walk, but do not score. Trevor McDonald to the mound now for the bottom of the first. It's the Giants nothing, the Brewers coming up on the Liberty Group. Protect
2: leader.
1: Nothing, nothing, bottom of the first. Trevor McDonald throws ball one low to Christian Yelich. As McDonald faces this Brewers team for the first time in his career, only the eighth career big league start for McDonald as a fastball swung on and missed. Threw him that two-seamer there at 93 miles per hour. A lot of good things for Trevor McDonald in his most recent start, even though he did take the loss. Final game of the homestand against the Diamondbacks as Yelich takes outside. McDonald pitched into the seventh inning, gave up three runs, two of which were earned. Right-hander out of the windup, and the 2-1 is inside. Just missed there to Yelich. 3-1 now to count to the Brewers leadoff hitter. Jackson Churio on deck, then Bryce Terang, the 3-1, and that's way outside, ball four. Easy take there for Yelich, and it's a leadoff five-pitch walk. Giants defensively here tonight. They've got Daniel Susak behind the plate working with McDonald. Devers back in there at first after DHing yesterday. Arise at second, Adames at short, Chapman at third, Schmitz back in left, Jonah Cox in center, and it's Victor Barracudo playing in right. As Churio on the first pitch, it's a high foul out of play, right side, strike one.
0: Yeah, Giants pitchers had 11 walks last night. The Brewers don't go out of the zone, so you have to challenge them and challenge them often. Two of those were Buddy Kennedy's, but...
1: It was a night to forget for the Giants yesterday. Runner goes. Churio takes a strike. The throw down to second. Not in time. Although very close. Arise putting the tag on. He immediately pointed to the Giants dugout. And Tony Vitello has indicated that he wants to ask for a review here in the first inning.
0: Well, Yelich got a huge walking lead. So it was a tremendous jump, and the fact that Susak made it really close at second, and maybe they got him because they're challenging the play. I'm watching the replay. It looks like he's safe to me. I'm not sure. That's an aggressive challenge in the bottom of the first.
1: It certainly is. So in the hands of New York now. It was a massive jump from Yelich, and I think Churio saw that. I mean, he took a fastball that was right out over the plate.
0: I mean, he's clearly safe. They just showed it on the huge scoreboard here they have in center field. And the Giants might be out of challenges with a long ways to go in this one.
1: Just making sure that maybe the hand didn't come off the base.
0: Well, I hope I'm wrong.
1: Tagged him on his side there.
0: They're taking a while, which is a good sign for the Giants. Are you seeing what I'm seeing?
1: Yeah, and I'm sometimes there's something more, right, where the hand comes off, you pop up off the bag. I'm not sure I'm really even seeing that either.
0: The TV side has a close-up of Tony Vitello, and he does not look happy now.
1: There you go. The glove hand, I mean, maybe just grazing the forearm of Yelich. But did he have the ball in his glove? Because he caught it, Arise did, before Yelich touched the base. And maybe like the back part of the glove, like one of the little strings, was just touching the arm. I mean, that's all I got right now.
0: We're begging. Yeah, I'm not seeing it, but usually to overturn the initial call, it has to be really obvious, and I'm not seeing that. Maybe, well, I mean, it's taking forever.
1: I mean, that's what I'm seeing. It is from the angle from a camera that's kind of out in left field.
0: Like I said, I hope I'm wrong.
1: You're right. I mean, they're taking a long time. This isn't an easy call for New York.
0: We go to the bottom of the fifth.
1: So the Giants burn their replay review here in the first inning.
0: I wonder how that affected Trevor McDonald, who stood around for a while. He threw a couple of pitches.
1: I was trying to just kind of will it into existence.
0: You were trying hard, Joe. I like where your head's at.
1: Oh, well. So the runner at second with nobody out. Count is 0-2 to Churio. The pitch is low and away for a ball. Brewers not only drew those 11 walks yesterday, but the 18 hits they produced was a season high. 16 runs, also their high mark of the year. So they're coming in a confident group as McDonald bounces in that slider and a great backhanded stop from Susak. How he caught that one.
0: We have the replay card here in the booth. Confirmed means clear and convincing evidence that the call in the field was correct. Stands would have been no clear or convincing evidence to confirm or overturn the call. And that was confirmed.
1: 2-2 pitch way outside again and low. A lunging catch made by Susak. Well, you asked, I mean, how's this going to affect Trevor McDonald? He's thrown three pitches since that long review, and he hasn't been close with any of the three.
0: Well, he's been yanking his slider a little bit the last couple of starts.
1: Full count to Churio. Yelich, a lead at second, and the payoff pitch is low. Ball four. He went to the sinker there, and he missed low and in back-to-back walks.
0: And then 13th walk for the Giants in a little over a game.
1: And now a Habis Law mound visit on the Giants side. Susak going out. Chapman as well. Giants starting pitching. I mean, it has been a struggle for a few weeks now, but especially on this road trip. Giants have not had a starter yet on this trip complete five innings. This is game five on the trip, so they've now gone through the full rotation. They've had to lean very heavily on the bullpen so far on this trip. Not the kind of beginning that Trevor McDonald was looking for, but he's got that good sinker, does get a lot of ground balls. Bryce Terang, the hitter, and on the first pitch, he slashes one foul to the left for strike one. Just kind of asking for trouble when you put hitters on for free, going up against this Brewers lineup, especially in this ballpark. The 0-1, and Terang again, a foul to the left, and quickly it's nothing in two. Brewers are 18-5, going back to May the 6th. They've opened up a 5.5 game lead in the NL Central, trying to win another division. They've been on a great run here of late, as McDonald delivers way outside with a sinker. One ball, two strikes. Nothing here in the bottom of the first. But back-to-back walks, and the Brewers are threatening. Two on, nobody out. And the 1-2. And it's strike three called. That was a changeup there from Trevor McDonald. And I believe the first one that he's thrown tonight. And he got the call right at the top of the zone. Let's pause now for station identification. This is the Liberty Group Protect Your Assets Giants Radio Network.
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1: Well, big pitch there from Trevor McDonald to get out number one. Now a double play gets him out of the inning. Certainly has a double play candidate up there, the catcher William Contreras. Contreras, though, does have a lot of power. Taking all the way on the first pitch, it's a sinker outside for ball one. Contreras at 294.

0: Jake Bowers will be the hitter. Contreras, he hit that ball about 4 feet. So this is a big hitter early in this game. As McDonald tries to pitch around the two walks, a spot where a hit for Milwaukee could produce a couple of runs. Bowers batting left-handed, and he takes a strike, started to swing, but that sinker at 96 was right there over the outside corner.
1: Well, it might be bigger than you think, Joe. The Giants are 9-28 when their opponents score first.
0: There you go. McDonald set. And the 0-1. And that's inside, backing Bowers away. Been a great start to the year for Jake Bowers. Not sure the Brewers even saw it coming. 9 home runs to lead the team. He only had 7 all of last year. He's never really been much of a home run hitter. 33 driven in. The 1-1. And it's down low. A changeup, ball two. First base open here. Another left-handed batter, Garrett Mitchell, is on deck. Trevor McDonald's going to see 7 left-handed hitters tonight. He comes set. And the 2-1 pitch. A swing and a foul back. Right back to that changeup.
1: Hey, it's been his best pitch so far here in the bottom of the first. He might double up on it. Let's see.
0: He'd be tripling up on it.
1: He might triple up on it. Let's see.
0: Is it 23 pitches in total already? The 2-2, a swing and a drive hit out to deep center. Jonah Cox going back. He's at the track. He's looking up, and it is gone. The 400-foot marker and straightaway center off the hitter's backdrop and then back onto the field of play. A home run, the 10th of the year for Jake Bowers. And the walks hurt in a big way for Trevor McDonald. It's 3-0 Brewers.
1: We watched Bowers batting practice today, and he was doing this. The whole BP hitting home runs straight away in opposite field. He just did it when it counted most.
0: 10 homers for Bowers as Mitchell takes a ball. And did he triple up on the changeup? He did not. Yeah, McDonald threw a sinker.
1: Fastball right down the middle.
0: Right down the middle, and Bowers knew what to do with it. The 1-0 now. A line drive to left from Mitchell. Schmidt to his right. Reaches out across his body and makes the catch. That was another rocket. A nice play out in left made by Casey Schmidt. However, damage done. 2 walks to start the inning, and then a 2-out, 3-run home run from Jake Bowers after an inning. Brewers in front 3-0 on the Liberty Group.
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1: Fleeter.
2: Ball 1-2, Buddy Kennedy leading off here in the second inning for the Giants. Giants in an early hole. They trail 3-0. Brewers picking up right where they left off last night as Harrison throws a strike to Kennedy. Kennedy, who was added to the Giants roster yesterday from Sacramento, now swings. It's a high pop-up into shallow right center. Terang out from second, waving his arms. And he'll make the catch for out number one. Well, today is Lou Gehrig Day around baseball. This Lou Gehrig Day joined the San Francisco Giants in the fight against ALS. Bid on a Giants commemorative bat autographed by Matt Chapman. Join the fight against ALS today. 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Here is Daniel Susak now facing Harrison, and Susak on the first pitch lines a base hit out into left center. Mitchell quickly over will cut it off. Nice approach, nice swing there from Susak, and it's a one out single.
3: A little ambush, first pitch, got a heater, was ready for it. Looked like he was looking right in that zone. Perfect swing, 100 off the bat.
2: Susak came in batting at 293 for the year. Now it's Victor Barrichotto getting a start in right field tonight. Barrichotto takes a ball up and in. No Jung-Hoo Lee in the lineup. So an opportunity for Barrichotto, who's got only six at-bats with the Giants since his call-up from Sacramento. One hit in those six at-bats. Takes a strike. Evens the count at 1-1. Barrichotto is having a lot of success in Sacramento this year. Hitting .299 with six home runs. Of course, had a great spring training. 1-1, and he swings and misses. Harrison throwing the fastball right by him.
3: A little late. You could set a trap late on one fastball, start early on the next one.
2: 1-2, Harrison set the pitch, and it is a little low. Jonah Cox waiting on deck. 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TimberTech, decking and railing. Everything wood should be. 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A lot of youngsters, bottom part of the Giants lineup tonight, as Barrichotto takes a slurvy breaking ball in the dirt. And now he's worked a full count.
3: The only slurve he's landed was the 3-2 pitch to Casey Schmidt. Otherwise, they've all been easy takes, low. A hitter, you know that, and you're sitting on a heater.
2: Full count, the payoff pitch. Barrichotto swings and misses, strike three. Well, he threw him the fastball, but that pitch was not in the strike zone, up and away. That was way above the zone. But that's that high fastball that Kyle Harrison, he wants you to go after. Harrison's third strikeout. So now with two gone, here's Jonah Cox. Giants trail 3-0 in the top of the second. Cox takes ball one high. Cox playing in only his third game in a Giants uniform. Called up on Sunday when the Giants were in Denver. One hit, a double in his first two at-bats. And Cox goes around, unable to hold up on a low and in breaking ball. Jonah Cox, he was called up from Richmond, all the way up from Double A. He was hitting 400 in the Eastern League. He swings and misses. Well, late on that Harrison fastball, strike two.
3: As an organization, when you call up a kid from Double A, it gives everybody hope that, hey, wait, I'm in Double A, I can get called up.
2: You're not that far away. Here's the 1-2. Cox swings and misses, strike three. Harrison not messing around. Just a couple of fastballs there on those last two pitches, and both right by Jonah Cox. Giants get a one-out hit, nothing else, to the bottom of the second. It's 3-0 Brewers on the Liberty Group. 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
2: Home half of the second inning, 3-0 Brewers. And the first pitch here to Sal Frelick is low and away and off the glove of Susak, ball one. Three runs on only one hit. The one hit left the yard. Three-run home run from Jake Bowers after a couple of walks in that bottom of the first as Frelick takes a strike. Ended up being a 26-pitch inning for Trevor McDonald. Here's the 1-1. Swing, ground ball, left side, and that's through. With Adames shaded Frelick towards the middle, no shot for him. And once again, the leadoff man on here for Milwaukee.
3: This is the Taco Bell second inning. 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And remember to live Moss. It was Taco Tuesday in the media food room here in Milwaukee.
2: Which actually stopped me from getting a brat today.
3: Yeah.
2: Maybe tomorrow. They're good here. As Renjifo, batting left-handed, takes ball one outside.
3: Well, based on your poignant pause after I said it's Taco Tuesday, I'm guessing you didn't like the tacos. And you changed the subject to brats.
2: Yeah, so. Well, you know. It's a good one yesterday. The 1-0, a swing and a bouncer softly hit to first. Charging Devers, he'll glove, spins, fires to second, and it's in time. Gets the lead runner, Frelick. No chance to turn a double play, but nicely done there by Devers. And there's one out now in the inning.
3: He charged the ball, came off the base, fielded it to his left, spin move with a lot on it. A strike to Willy Adames. Every once in a while, he reminds you that he used to play third. That's a cannon.
2: So now the ninth place hitter, David Hamilton, young shortstop. Left-handed batter takes a strike. Hamilton came over with Kyle Harrison from the Boston Red Sox in that trade this past February. Saw Hamilton have a bunt hit yesterday. Chapman's way in on the grass at third. Hamilton swings and misses. Strike two.
3: He's got 10 base hit bunts this year. And he's hitting .239. I believe he'd be hitting below 200 without those 10 bunts.
2: So he's got 32 total hits, so almost a third of his hits have been bunts.
3: He had three all of last year.
2: Chapman now moving back with a couple of strikes. Here's the 0-2, and Hamilton, a check swing foul back. Hamilton was actually originally drafted by the Brewers. They got him back. They traded him to the Red Sox several years ago and then reacquired him from Boston in that trade back in February. Playing a lot at short right now for this Brewers team as McDonald turns and throws to first.
3: Whenever I see a guy traded back to the team he used to play for, that tells me one thing: he was a good dude. Because if he wasn't, that wouldn't happen.
2: I wanted him back. One on, one out. Brewers ahead 3-0. And the pitch fouled back to the screen. So still 0-2 here to Hamilton. The leadoff batter, Christian Yelich, on deck. Giants will be halfway through this long road trip following tonight's game. This is game five on this 10-game trip. 0-2, and a little high with a fastball. Giants dropped 2 out of 3 in Denver. Of course, the big win was Sunday. Giants' largest margin of victory this year, 19-6. followed that up with their largest margin of defeat this season. A game here yesterday against Milwaukee, 16-2. As Hamilton able to check his swing on a low and in slider, and it's now 2-2. Giants and Brewers again tomorrow night, then a day game here on Thursday. Then the Giants will travel to Chicago for a weekend series with the Cubs. As Hamilton hits a fly ball into shallow left, in and to his right, Schmidt. He'll slow up now, and before reaching the foul line, Schmidt makes the catch. Two down.
3: The whole world is going to want a Giants soccer jersey. 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
2: So here's Yelich. Renahifo still at first, now with two down. And Yelich takes a strike. Sinker at 93. Yelich drew the leadoff walk in that first inning. Stole second on a play that was reviewed by the Giants. Pitch is high. Churio would eventually walk, and then it looked like McDonald might get out of the inning. He struck out Terang. He got Contreras on a weakly hit ground ball. That was a strike away from getting out of it before Bowers hit the backbreaking three-run home run. 1-1 pitch, and the slider swung on and missed. That might have been his best breaking ball of the night so far.
3: Yeah, just about to say the same thing. That one was nasty. Started a strike, it almost ended up at Christian Yelich's back knee. Late break and firm.
2: Donald is getting more movement on that slider this year. As he turns, throws to first, the runner's off, but it's a wide throw. It's off the glove of Devers and rolls into foul territory. And Renahifo, who was picked off and actually was going to just get himself into a rundown, is still able to safely make it into second.
3: Yeah, McDonald's got a quick move, and Renahifo took off before he even threw over. It wasn't a good throw to Rafi Devers.
2: So now runner in scoring position. The 1-2 is a slider in the dirt. Devers made a lunging try for it. Only got the end of his glove on that wide pickoff throw. Air will be charged to the pitcher, McDonald. Two balls, two strikes. The pitch, and Yelich swings and misses strike three. Back to that slider. So Trevor McDonald may be finding something with the breaking ball in that second inning and able to work around the leadoff hit. Giants will have the top of the order coming up in the third. It's 3-0 Brewers on the Liberty Group. 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
1: Leader.
2: Inning number three, 3-0 Brewers. And Casey Schmidt swinging at the first pitch. It's a pop-up foul into the crowd over on the first base side for strike one. Second trip through the lineup here against the former Giant, Kyle Harrison, who throws a changeup high. Schmidt saw some pitches, worked a full count, but struck out looking to start the game off tonight. Takes that fastball very high, and it's 2-1. Giants have a couple of hits. They've also drawn a walk. They have made Harrison throw 44 pitches already, but have yet to break through as Schmidt starts to go around and unable to hold up. On a low and in breaking ball, they appealed down to Quinn Wolcott, the first base umpire, who indicated a swing. And now Schmidt will call time. We're coming to you live from the Chuck Chansey Gold Resort and Casino broadcast booth. As the 2-2 swung on and missed, strike three. Another breaking ball low and in. And Schmidt retired as Harrison picks up his fifth strikeout already. Harrison has allowed two runs or fewer in all 10 of his starts this year as Devers takes a strike. Still only 24 years of age as the 0-1, Devers fouls it straight back. And his ERA, which came in at 1.57, the fourth lowest in baseball. We've got the home plate umpire, Paul Clemens, now. He can kind of pick it up there in one of our crowd mics. He was addressing the Giants' dugout about something.
3: Well, Harrison's quick pitching, everybody.
2: 0-2 is low and away.
3: He's working real fast. There was an eye contact between Rafi Devers and Tony Vitello was chirping from the dugouts to home plate umpire Paul Clemens.
2: Something to monitor. Here's the 1-2. And it's just outside. The Brewers are going to challenge.
5: Paul steals the ball. The catcher's challenging.
2: Brewers have been very good with these challenges this year.
5: Calls a return. Milwaukee has two remaining.
2: And it was a strike. So Devers down looking.
3: Just a hunch, but I feel like the Giants skipper is edge right now and might go in this game. We'll see. As you would imagine.
2: Four strikeouts in a row as Luis Arraez takes a strike. You'd expect Arraez to snap that streak, however. His ability to put the bat on the ball. The 0-1 is outside. Our leaderboard update sponsored by Bank of America, proud sponsor of the Junior Giants, helping inspire tomorrow's leaders on and off the field. 1-1 pitch is fouled back for strike two.
3: And I think, you know, the obvious reason the ball club is struggling, but they had a shot of him on the challenge and the yell at steal, and he was not happy. I don't know if he was not happy that they told him to challenge it.
2: 1-2 pitch, and Arraez fouls it straight back.
3: He looked up on the scoreboard and saw that he was safe, and you could read his lips. He was not happy.
2: Giants trail 3-0 here in the third. 1-2 pitch is swung on and missed, strike three. Well, so much for that. Luis Arraez had only struck out 9 times all year, but he couldn't catch up to 97 there from Harrison up above the belt. Harrison strikes out the side. Bottom of the third coming up, 3-0 Brewers on the Liberty Group.
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1: Fleeter.
2: Trevor McDonald throws strike one to Jackson Churio, leading off here in the bottom of the third. 3-0 Brewers on the first inning three-run home run off the bat of Jake Bowers. Here's the 0-1, and it's strike two called to Churio at the top of the zone. Churio drew one of the walks ahead of the Bowers home run. 0-2 pitch, he swings and rolls it foul. Brewers, I mean, they were battling all kinds of injuries earlier in the year. I mean, much of April, Churio, Yelich, Andrew Vaughn were all out with injuries. Well, they've gotten them all back. This Milwaukee team really took off through the month of May, playing as well as anyone in baseball right now. As Churio takes outside. Brewers have made the playoffs 7 of the last 9 years. And in the 2 years they missed the postseason, they missed it by one game. 1-2. There's a high chop over the head of McDonald. Softly hit. Charging Adames. Gloves. Throws low to first. Not in time. Devers dug it out, but it was too late. Churio can run. And he's got himself an infield to hit.
3: Yeah, two-strike approach by Churio. He spread out, went no stride at all, just kept both feet on the ground, didn't move, just used his hands, put the ball in play with two strikes. Good things happen, and an infield single for the Brewers. I get excited when I see Major League hitters with a two-strike approach.
2: Only the Arizona Diamondbacks in the National League have fewer strikeouts than this Brewers team. Talk about putting the ball in play. As Terang swings at the first pitch, taps it foul behind home, strike one.
3: Yeah, let it rip for two, and then when you get to two strikes, just put it in play. Good things happen.
2: Now the Giants have to keep an eye on Churio over there as Terang takes strike two. And they have done an excellent job, the Brewers, developing some young hitters, and that includes Bryce Terang, a former first-round pick, who really broke out last year. He's won a gold glove at second. As that pitch up and away. And he was the second baseman for Team USA in the World Baseball Classic this year. He was on the all-tournament team. He was one of the best players in that tournament, Terang. 1-2 pitch, he swings, grounds one right to Adames. To his left, Adames will glove, steps on the bag for one, and throws to first for a double play. That leadoff base runner erased. Two down now.
3: That was the very definition of a tailor-made double play. Took Adames right to the bag, high hop, belt high. That's all he did was shuffle one, step on the bag, and throw to first.
2: So, really, Adames' former double play partner grounds into the double play there as Contreras on the first pitch rolls it foul for strike one. Chance at a quick inning now here for Trevor McDonald. Going through the heart of this lineup for the second time. 0-1 pitch, and it's strike two called with a sinker. Brewers ahead, 3-0 here in the bottom of the third. Two outs, bases empty. And the two-strike offering, and that's inside and off the glove of Susak as it rolls away.
3: Yeah, with nobody on, I like to see a catcher miss a sinker once in a while. That means it's got some nasty movement on it.
2: Here's the 1-2 pitch. And it's strike three call. There was another sinker. Contreras knew it. And the third strikeout tonight for Trevor McDonald. It will be Willy Adames to start the fourth for the Giants. The Giants trailing 3-0 on the Liberty Group. Protect your...
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2: Giants down 3-0 as we start the fourth. The Washington Nationals visit Oracle Park to lead off the Giants homestand June 8th through the 10th. 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Willy Adames hitting one foul to the right. Here to begin this fourth inning, facing Kyle Harrison. Adames drew a walk in his first plate appearance as he looks at a changeup here for strike two. Harrison has struck out the last five Giants hitters that he's faced. 0-2, and another foul high and out of play to the right. Harrison's got seven strikeouts overall through his first three innings.
3: He is working so fast. Giants hitters are taking their timeouts. Almost every single one of them.
2: Adames using his right there. 0-2. Adames swings. Hits a little bloop. Shallow right. Frelick in. It'll fall. A base hit. Looked like Frelick was wanting to come in and try and make a dive for that one, but at the last moment had to pull up. Giants have a leadoff base runner for the first time.
3: The last moment he realized that was his old friend, Willy Adames, and he let it drop.
2: I can't do that to my old pal. Giants' third hit tonight, so Harrison back into the stretch. Facing Chapman. Chapman takes a strike. Well, we've seen from Chapman over the years, home runs for him can come in bunches. That's obviously the hope now as he finally hit one here yesterday. First one since that opening week of the season as he takes here in the dirt, 1-1.
3: I see what you're doing and I like it.
2: It kind of felt like it was coming. I mean, he's hit seven doubles in his last 15 games. I felt like some of those doubles were going to start to turn into home runs. Here's a check swing, and he went. They appealed down to Quinn Wolcott. I don't think Chapman agreed with that, and he'll call time. Runner on at first, nobody out here in the fourth. Harrison facing Chapman. And the 1-2 pitch is strike three call. 97 mile per hour fastball. And that was right there over the inner half of the plate for Kyle Harrison. Strikeout number 8.
3: Grab your crew for a group outing at Oracle Park. 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
2: Buddy Kennedy, the batter. And he takes a breaking ball low and away for ball one. Kennedy popped out back in the second inning looking for his first hit in a Giants uniform. Just called up yesterday. There's a strike.
3: Yeah, Buddy called Shohei Ohtani last night and said, how do I pitch one day and DH the next?
2: Really?
3: No.
2: Oh, okay. Like, sounds like you have a scoop. Here's the 1-1. And that's inside, ball two. Yeah, it wasn't the plan for Buddy Kennedy to pitch in his first game as a Giant. But got out of hand last night. Tony Vitello didn't want to have to use one of his regular relievers. So Buddy kind of took one for the team. As he takes a strike, it's 2-2. back in his much more familiar role. He's DHing tonight. Kennedy can play all over the infield. Third, second, first. 2-2 pitch is fouled back over the screen. Kennedy was hitting 321 with eight homers in his 48 games with Sacramento this year. Does have a bit of big league time. Last year played some with the Blue Jays, also the Dodgers. 2-2, and another foul lifted to the right.
3: But he's 5'10", 213. If he sticks around for a while, he's got a chance to be a fighting hydrant.
2: That's not too tall, 5'10"?
3: Borderline.
2: Here's the pitch. And it's low. I didn't mean that as a slider.
3: No, that was pretty good.
2: He's worked the full count. Well, he's battling here. The Giants, they've had long at-bats against Harrison, just not a lot of payoff yet. 3-2 is swung on and missed, strike three. Harrison has needed to make a big pitch tonight. It's often been with that high fastball. He does it again right there.
3: I mean, everyone listening has seen this before, but that 97 is every bit of 97 when it gets to home. It is just staying elevated and got late life, and he's thrown it through William Contreras. And he looks like a guy right now that's trying to show the Giants what they're missing.
2: And he's an out away from completing four scoreless innings. 3-0 Brewers. Susak takes a strike.
3: And maybe the Red Sox, too.
2: Harrison made a comment the other day to the media saying, yeah, look, most of my time with the Giants, I was banged up just trying to survive out there. I feel like he was real healthy there, at least towards the end of his Giants tenure. Susak swings and misses. And we weren't seeing 96, 97 consistently from Harrison towards the end of his time as a Giant. 0-2 is strike three call. Got the call there, 96 over the inner half. And for Kyle Harrison, that is 10 strikeouts in his four scoreless innings. To the bottom of the fourth, 3-0 Brewers on the Liberty Group. 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
2: Brewers lead it 3-0 on a Jake Bowers first inning three-run homer. And now here's Bowers beginning the bottom of the fourth, taking a pitch low from Trevor McDonald. McDonald has certainly settled in nicely since giving up that home run. Back-to-back scoreless innings. There's a called strike. 58 pitches now for McDonald tonight. Giants infield around a pull. Chapman way off the line at third as Bowers swings and misses. The changeup there to get strike two. Bowers now will use his timeout. Brewers haven't exactly been hitting a lot of home runs. Now, we mentioned Bowers. He's a notable exception. That was his 10th. The Brewers are last in baseball in homers. As the 1-2 is in the dirt, kind of what made their output so remarkable yesterday. 16 runs without hitting a homer. Not something they've been doing a whole lot of. 2-2 pitch. Bowers swings, grounds it to first. In his Devers, he'll glove kind of a tough short hop. Not able to handle it cleanly. And then over to the bag himself for out number one.
3: 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And they'll head to Chicago after this one. But this one, Friday, June 12th. 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
2: Mitchell now takes ball one, low and in. Going to see a lot of the Cubs. Yeah, this weekend in Chicago, Wrigley Field. And the following weekend, the Cubs visit Oracle Park. 1-0. And Mitchell swings and misses as the ball ends up all the way at the backstop.
3: I mean, the slider is nasty right now from Trevor McDonald. He figured it out after the first. Fastball's got good movement, little jump at the end with the sink. Slider's been crisp. Change up good too.
2: Here's the 1-1. And a swing. Ground ball. That's fair. Inside of third base. Chapman was way off the line. Schmidt to it quickly. Mitchell digging for second. The throw. He is safe. Mitchell in with a feet first slide. Just does beat the one hop throw from Casey Schmidt. And that is a one out double.
3: Good hustle by Mitchell right out of the box. Didn't hit it very hard, and that gave him a chance to get it to second base. Casey Schmidt did everything right. I think the speed of the ball, just a routine ground ball right inside the bag.
2: Just didn't have anyone there. Chapman off the line. Now Frelick takes a strike. Susak throws down to second, and he throws it away. I don't know if that slipped out of his hand or what, but he threw it basically at the shortstop position. The ball rolling into shallow left center. Cox comes in to pick it up. Mitchell's over to third, and Tony Vitello's going right for the home plate umpire, Paul Clemens. Maybe he's going to argue that Susak made contact with the hitter on that throw, which would certainly explain.
3: The ball hit the bat, Joe. Okay. Sorry, I didn't mean to interrupt you, but the throw, oh, it hit his helmet.
2: The helmet.
3: It hit Sal Frelick in the helmet. He went snap throw to second. It ricocheted off Frelick's helmet, went into center field, but via shortstop.
2: All right, well, that explains the direction of that throw. And now the Brewers trainer is out just to check in on Frelick here.
3: And there's nothing wrong with that. Frelick just stood his ground. He didn't lean in front of him or anything, so it's not interference. Man, some weird stuff going on.
2: Infield now has to come in for the Giants. Air charge to Susak. Giants' second error of the night. As that pitch low and in, and now it's 1-1.
3: I've seen that on throws back to the pitcher, but never on a pickoff.
2: Here's the 1-1, and it's inside, ball two. Well, you're putting a little bit more on a pickoff throw, too. Three nothing. Brewers ahead and looking to add on here in this bottom of the fourth. McDonald, a high set. The pitch, a swing, and a foul right at home plate. Now it levels at two balls and two strikes.
3: Felix had a nice series so far. 2-for-5 last night, a single this time. Tough guy to strike out.
2: He is one of the toughest on this Brewers team. It's what McDonald is pitching for here. High set from the right-hander. Still holding. Now the 2-2, a swing and a line drive. Foul, just foul down that right field line. As it rolls into the corner.
3: I don't know how he hit that. That was one of Trevor McDonald's best sliders all night. It started over the plate, broke at his back knee, and he just dropped a barrel on it. He couldn't keep it fair. Close.
2: Frelick came into this series batting the 210s. Here's the pitch, and it's strike three called. Back to the slider, and that one right over that outside corner. And exactly what McDonald was pitching for there.
3: Yeah, backdoor slider. Started it off the plate, broke it back. I don't know if it got all the way back. I think if Sal Frelick challenged that, he might still be hitting. It never really came all the way back. It was outside, but they got the call and they'll take it.
2: So two down, the infield back, with the exception of Chapman, still in at third. Renjifo the hitter, and he swings and misses at a changeup for strike one. So McDonald trying to make it three straight scoreless innings here, and trying to keep the Giants close. Already down 3-0 here in the last of the fourth. The 0-1, a swing and a pop-up. Right side of the diamond, it's Arise. Now a few steps onto the outfield grass. He'll put it away, and the inning is over. A double in an air, but no runs. Heading to the fifth in Milwaukee. It's 3-0 Brewers on the Liberty Group. 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
2: Top of the fifth inning, Victor Barakoto swings at the first pitch and lines it foul just past the Giants dugout for strike one. Brewers 3-0. 3 runs, 4 hits for Milwaukee. No runs on 3 hits for the Giants as Barakoto takes a breaking ball in the dirt. Giants trying to figure out Kyle Harrison. No one has really figured out Harrison yet this year. May well be headed for an all-star nod as Barakoto able to check his swing on a high fastball. With his 4 scoreless innings tonight, Harrison now 22 consecutive innings without allowing a run. Another check swing on an appeal. This time ruled a swing by Quinn Wolcott at first.
3: Boy, if you flinch in the Giants batter's box tonight, Quinn Wolcott's going to ring you up. I don't think Chapman went, and I don't think Barakoto went there.
2: I see another Giant hitter call time. Trying to control the pace of the at-bat. Harrison working so quick. It's Barakoto now with a foul out of play to the right.
3: The fifth inning is sponsored by Fruity Rainbow 5-Hour Energy. Zip the fruity candy-coated chaos. You're reading that one tomorrow.
2: 2-2. And that's in the dirt. So Barakoto's worked a full count, just as he did in the second inning, although then struck out on a pitch way out of the zone. Let's see what happens here. The 3-2 is fouled straight back. There's not been a lot of playing time for Barakoto since he was called up, debuted during the last homestand. Only 7 at-bats here at the big league level, 1 single in those 7 at-bats. 3-2, and a ground ball left side. To his left, the third baseman, Renjifo, gloves, and a strong throw to first for out number one. 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Donate your car today at carsforkids.org. That's Cars for Kids with a K. Your car, running or not, can be picked up as soon as the next day. You'll get a vacation voucher and maximum tax deduction. Strike one call to Jonah Cox. Trevor McDonald, Giants starter, with four strikeouts in his first four innings.
3: It's a good time to lay one down.
2: As Cox swings, drives a high fly ball down the left field line, hooking, though, foul into the second deck. But he pulled it about 30 feet foul.
3: Be a good time to hit a home run.
2: That works, too. Giants trying to disrupt the rhythm here that Harrison's been in. Harrison has 10 strikeouts tonight. 0-2 and make it 11. A swing and a miss of the ball in the dirt, picked up by Contreras. And he'll throw down to first to get Cox for the second out. Let's pause now for station identification. 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
2: Two outs for Casey Schmidt, who takes a strike from Harrison. Schmidt struck out looking in the first and then swinging in the third. The 0-1, and that's in the dirt for a ball. Schmidt and Harrison, they've pretty much been playing together since they were drafted together, the same Giants draft class. Debuted right around the same time as Schmidt lines it to right. Frelick coming in, and he'll make the catch. A running grab on a sinking line drive. Frelick reaching out to his side about knee height. And for Kyle Harrison, it's a 1-2-3 inning. Midway through the fifth, 3-0 Brewers. On the Liberty Group Protect's
16: leader.
2: Trevor McDonald back to work here in the bottom of the fifth. Check swing from David Hamilton. And hey, ruled a swing. Third base umpire Ramon De Jesus says Hamilton went around. 3-0, Brewers ahead. All the runs coming on the one swing of the bat. The Bowers homer in the first. As Hamilton a swing and a foul off his front leg. Strike two. Give McDonald credit here after giving up that home run. It was a long first inning. A couple of walks preceded the home run. Been a different guy since that bottom of the first. Keeping his team in the game. 0-2 is in the dirt. It'll be a challenge in this inning. After Hamilton, it goes back to the top of the lineup. Going through the order a third time, Yelich, then Churio. That third time through has been a bit of a trouble spot for McDonald. As Hamilton takes inside, and it's 2-2. McDonald off to the first base side of the rubber. Delivers, and Hamilton with a ground ball to second. In a rise, he'll field the short hop, and a quick flip to first for out number one. Coming to you live from the Chukchansi Gold Resort and Casino broadcast booth, Joe Rizzo, FP Santangelo, our producer-engineer Brian Dubose, doing a great job stepping in for DC here in Milwaukee. Thank you, Brian. Ball one low here to Christian Yelich.
3: The substitute teacher. We can do whatever we want. DC's not here.
2: Yeah.
3: I'm throwing paper airplanes at him between ends.
2: There's a line drive base hit into left field. Yelich going the other way. On a McDonald sinker, Yelich with his first hit of the night.
3: Yelich stole second base in the first, and it was all timing on Trevor McDonald, so he'll vary his tempo here. He took off before McDonald even started the home.
2: And it was a big play in that first inning. Giants asked for the review, but the call stood. Churio now swings, grounds it up the middle to his left. Adames, he'll scoop it up. Trouble getting it out of his glove, so now he'll just turn, fire to first, and it's in time. Nice little recovery there from Adames. He wanted to do the short flip to Arise, but it looked like he had a handle on the baseball, but still able to get the out at first.
3: Had done what he did a million times. He fielded it, and then he went to flip it to Arise, and he flipped it, and he couldn't get it out of his glove, so he almost flipped it into his own glove, but a nice audible. Checked off at the line of scrimmage, threw it to first.
2: And with speed going down the line, showing bunt, Terang, and he takes a pitch low. So Yelich is at second now with two outs. 3-0 Milwaukee here in the bottom of the fifth. 1-0 pitch. And that's too low. Beautiful night here in Milwaukee, Wisconsin. The roof is open. Once again, clear evening. Here is ball three, a low and in to Terang.
3: Seems like he's pitching around him to get to the right-hander Contreras on deck.
2: One of the very few right-handed bats in this Brewers lineup tonight. Only two of them. 3-0, and that is a strike to Terang. Terang's not going to chase very often. Second most walks in the National League. On base average, over 400. 3-1 pitch, and it's low and in. Nearly hit him there with that slider as Terang dances out of the way. McDonald's third walk, his first since the first inning. In fact, first since those first two batters. And now Contreras will hit. Two on, two out. And out of the Giants dugout, the pitching coach, Justin Message, for a Habis Law mound visit. On the Toyota out-of-town scoreboard, full schedule of big league games today. Dodgers and D-backs continuing their series in Phoenix. That's going to get started in about a half an hour. Arizona won the first game there last night. Giants' next opponent, the Cubs, starting their homestand. They're taking on the A's tonight at Wrigley. 2-1, the Athletics ahead in the bottom of the fourth. As we're back to action here, Contreras waiting. And the first pitch, a slider swung on and missed. Got him to chase one there. 86 pitches now for Trevor McDonald, trying to become the first Giants starter on this road trip to complete five innings. He's an out away as Contreras breaks his bat, grounds one right to third. Chapman picks it up, and a throw on to first in plenty of time. That'll do it for the Brewers in the fifth. Four straight scoreless innings. Trevor McDonald. Giants coming up in the sixth. It'll be Devers, Arise, and Adames. Facing Kyle Harrison, 3-0 Milwaukee on the Liberty Group Protector.
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2: Top of the sixth inning, 3-0 Brewers. Harrison to Devers. And the first pitch is up and in, ball one. Harrison has had Rafi's number so far tonight. A couple of strikeouts. Both times Devers has gone down looking. Two players, they were traded for one another. Devers takes a strike. That was pitch number 90 on the night for Kyle Harrison. There is a little movement, although nobody throwing yet in the Brewers' bullpen. As Devers takes ball two high and away. Giants do have Eric Miller now warming in their pen. 2-1 pitch. Devers takes a strike.

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2: Arise now swings and rolls one weakly to second. Terang there to field it. He'll flip to first for out number two. Even Luis Arias has struck out tonight. In fact, the only Giant to have not struck out is the guy in the batter's box right now, Willy Adames. Adames walked in the first and then singled in the fourth. Two down now here in the sixth. Harrison stepping off and taking the hat off, and I guess this is a pitch comm problem.
3: Or it could be a fake pitch comm problem because the clock was running down. And it works.
2: Hey, it works now. How about that? Home plate umpire Paul Clemens came out. Harrison was trying to show him.
3: And he's like, oh, it works. And it's not ball one. Smart.
2: Now the first pitch to Adames, and it's a changeup, low and away for ball one. Brewers do now have Aaron Ashby, a left-hander, getting up, so could be Harrison's final inning as Adames swings and misses, 95 on the fastball. Harrison, 12 strikeouts, one walk, three hits allowed. Adames takes strike two, the breaking ball. This will be pitch number 99 for Kyle Harrison, facing his former team for the first time. The 1-2, and it's a little high. So 2-2 now to Adames. It's down 3-0 here in the sixth. The pitch, Adames bounces it foul. Back behind home, we'll do it again. Harrison, who came into this start tonight with a 1.57 ERA, has gone down. 2-2, Adames swings, drives one out to left. Well hit, Churio back towards the corner, and it is gone! Willy Adames with a line drive home run down that left field line. A solo shot hits it off of Kyle Harrison here in the sixth. The Giants are on the board. It's 3-1.
3: So he walked the first time up, singled in the fourth, and now a home run for Willy Adames. And it was a top spin line drive that you were just hoping would stay up. And it did. 106 off the bat, 368 feet. And now it's a two-run game.
2: There was some confusion as Chapman takes a ball because the ball came back on the field. Adames stopped at second base as Chapman takes ball two down low. He was waiting for the call, but eventually it came. Correctly ruled a home run. That was up above that yellow line. As Chapman, a swing and a miss. It's 2-1.
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2: 2-1, a check swing, and this time no swing. The breaking ball in.
3: 368 with top spin, 106. The pitch was 96 miles an hour. He turned it around.
2: Big night for Willy Adames here back in Milwaukee. 3-1, and that's low and in ball four. So Chapman draws the walk, and that might be it for Kyle Harrison.

0: Here comes Brewers manager Pat Murphy. And he has made the signal down to the bullpen. And all the Brewers fans are on their feet here at American Family Field. A standing ovation for Kyle Harrison, facing his former team for the first time. Harrison with 12 strikeouts in 5 2/3 innings with the one run allowed. A home run off the bat of the former Brewer, Willy Adames.
1: Pretty dominant performance by Harrison.
0: Milwaukee going to their bullpen in a 3-1 game here in the sixth.
1: But it's 3-1. And we'll see if Buddy Kennedy can run into one here and make it real interesting.
0: So all the Brewers going to the pen. It's time now for Ask the Announcer, sponsored by Kaiser Permanente, a better idea for healthcare. And FP, the Giants have a new third base coach. It was officially announced today. He's not here yet, but Gary Pettis, who's been doing it a long time, has been officially hired as the Giants' third base coach, and he's going to be here tomorrow. It's probably going to be a few days before he's out on the field and serving in that role as the third base coach, but significant news that was announced off the field today.
1: Yeah, Gold Glove winning center fielder. When you got a couple of center fielders that are young, that can't hurt to have them around. And he's going to watch a few games, and his first game will be Friday at Wrigley Field. Ron Wotus has done a great job in the interim.
0: He was the third base coach, Gary Pettis, with the Astros for 10 years, 2015 to 2024, a couple of World Series championship teams in there, overlapped with Dusty Baker, so a connection there. He was also a third base coach for Ron Washington's teams in Texas with the Rangers. Aaron Ashby is the new pitcher, a lefty, throws to Kennedy, who pops one up foul behind home and out of play for strike one. So we'll see if the Giants can do here against the Brewers bullpen. It's been a top 10 bullpen this year. Ashby throws, and it's low to Kennedy. Would you believe that this pitcher, Aaron Ashby, is leading all of baseball in wins? He is. He's got 9 wins this year. There's a called strike two.
1: Sinker 99. He's 9-0 with a 2 and 36 innings pitched.
0: His 27th appearance of the season. Comes set, the 1-2, and Kennedy grounds it foul in front of the Giants' dugout.
1: That one was sitting up there, curveball right over the plate, but he just threw a 99 before that.
0: Giants seeing Ashby for the first time in this series. Chapman's at first with two down. Giants trail 3-1. Chapman runs, the 1-2, fouled back. Chapman will head back to first. The count still 1-2 here to Buddy Kennedy. Ashby's got 51 strikeouts in his 36 innings pitched. Does have 18 walks. 1-2 to Kennedy. Ashby sets at the belt. And time is called. The clock was down to 2 seconds. Ashby ended up throwing the pitch, but that timeout request by Kennedy was granted. I don't think the Brewers dugout was too pleased. So no pitch. Count still 1-2. Now Ashby throws, and it's down low. 93 miles. mile-per-hour changeup. Ashby on in relief of Kyle Harrison here in the sixth. Giants a run home in the inning. The 2-2. Kennedy slaps it foul to the right. Buddy Kennedy's got power. We saw that throughout the spring. Hit a few home runs in the Cactus League with the Giants this year. And he hit 8 home runs in his 48 games in AAA this season. Many of those coming recently. Waiting on a 2-2 pitch. He'll wait a little longer. Ashby a throw to first.
1: Nobody ever throws over twice in a row. Go.
0: Chapman a good lead being held on. He is not going, and the 2-2 is fouled straight back. It's a good battle.
1: If you went every single time after a guy threw over, you might get picked off 2 times all year. You just don't see teams throw over twice in a row. It would almost be an automatic go sign for me if they throw over.
0: Only allowed the 2 disengagements as Kennedy swings and misses strike 3. Got him with the sinker. So that was 9 pitches. And the battle won by Aaron Ashby. Giants do get one on the Adames home run. Heading now to the bottom of the sixth. 3-1 Brewers on the Liberty Group. Protect.
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0: Coming to you live from the Chuck Chancey Gold Resort and Casino broadcast booth. Giants baseball on the radio here tonight. And Eric Miller is the new Giants pitcher in the bottom of the sixth. Throws ball one high to Jake Bowers leading off. Brewers leading the Giants 3-1. Much different game here tonight as Bowers takes a strike. Trevor McDonald settled down nicely, gave up the 3-run home run to Bowers in the first, but then nothing after that. McDonald able to complete 5 innings as Bowers takes a ball in. McDonald struck out 4, walked 3. He walked the first 2 batters that he faced in that first inning. That set the table for Bowers. There's a called strike. Giants finally able to get one back in the top of this inning on the Adames home run. The only run they scored off of Kyle Harrison in this game. 2-2 pitch. Fouled straight back. So now it's Eric Miller to try and keep it at a 2-run deficit. Miller hasn't pitched since the road trip opener back on Friday night in Denver. It's 2-2. Bowers strikes out swinging. The hard slider moving low and away. Miller begins his night with a strikeout.
1: Who won the wiener race?
0: The Brat.
1: The Brat won? I keep missing it.
0: You're 0 for 2.
1: I'll watch it tomorrow.
0: Mitchell now swings and misses at a slider for strike 1.
1: I took a break for some Kringle here in the booth.
0: The Kringle's pretty good. And we thank Dwayne Kuiper for that. A 1 pitch is low and away.
1: It's a Milwaukee tradition. Kipe used to bring the Kringle to the clubhouse and in the booth every time the Giants come in to town. So Dave Fleming has kept that tradition going. So it was in the clubhouse today, and the guys loved it.
0: Here's the 1-1, and it's outside, ball 2.
1: It's from a Danish bakery in Racine, Wisconsin.
0: I went all in on the cherry.
4: Kind
1: like a strudel.
0: 2-1 is fouled back.
1: Yeah, Dwayne sent Dave Fleming some money for it. We have Crinkle for a month.
0: Yes, we do.
1: We have so much. You guys want some?
0: 2-2 is fouled back.
1: We'll bring it home for you.
0: We're well fed on every trip here to Milwaukee. Here's a ground ball, base hit past Miller and into center field. So Mitchell with his second hit tonight, going right back through the middle. Brewers have a one out base runner.
1: The Giants take a bus from here to Chicago. And they better make sure the tires are fully inflated after Bratz and Kringle.
0: Ball one up and in here to Frelick. Giants and Brewers here tomorrow night, then the day game Thursday, and then that short bus ride south to Chicago. The Giants will jump right into that Cubs series with a day game Friday. Here's a ground ball hit right near second. Fielding it next to the bag of Thomas. Steps on the base for one and over to first. A double play. Just like that, Eric Miller out of the inning. On to the seventh. 3-1 Milwaukee.
1: You talk about Kringle, you get a double play. See how that works?
0: 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Protect your...
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0: Into the seventh inning, and first pitch swinging, Daniel Susak lines one into left center for a base hit. Great start to this seventh inning for the Giants, who trail 3-1, and they now will immediately bring the tying run to the plate.
1: Top of the seventh, as always, is sponsored by Cache Creek Casino Resort. Got lucky sevens in your future? Here's a pitch for your next weekend getaway. Head to Cache Creek Casino Resort. Your getaway awaits. I did that without reading the card.
0: Here's a strike to Barracudo.
1: It's the rally promo. Okay. I said, if I don't have to look at the card here, I'm just going to do it from memory. They're going to score a run.
0: Give the guy a piece of Kringle every inning.
1: Sugar rush, dude.
0: And he doesn't even need to read off the cards anymore. It's like a superpower. It's a swing and a miss from Barracudo.
1: Proud of myself.
0: Well, this is a two-run game. Giants, see if they can mount a comeback here against a very good bullpen. As Barracudo takes a ball low and outside. Right now it's up to the bottom of the lineup. Susak with a base hit. Barracudo batting. Jonah Cox is on deck. Ashby set the 1-2. Barracudo with a ground ball base hit right between first and second. Hit that ball hard. Susak will stop at second. And the table is set now. Two on, nobody out. And Jonah Cox, who's a good bunter, runs very well, stepping to the plate.
1: Rally promo. I mean, sometimes softly back to the pitcher is the best place here. Renjifo, the third baseman, is way in, and so is Bowers at first.
0: Cox does show bunt, and he pops it up right to the pitcher, Ashby, who makes the catch.
1: Not in the air to the pitcher. Those are things that a young player has to be able to do, hitting ninth. And he's a pretty good bunter. He just bunted the tar out of that one.
0: And now a Habas Law mound visit as Contreras out to talk with Ashby. 3-1 Brewers here in the seventh and a big first out. After this half inning, it's the seventh inning stretch, sponsored by Supercuts, real smart hair. Giants still have the tying runs on. And now back to the top of the lineup and Casey Schmidt. Schmidt 0 for 3, lined out his last time, takes a strike. Schmidt batting 390 this year against left-handed pitching. Facing the lefty here in Aaron Ashby. The 0-1. Schmidt swings, bounces it weakly back to Ashby. In front of the mound, he'll pick it up, turns, throws to first, and it's in time. Getting Schmidt by a couple of steps. Really, that was Ashby's only play. So now the runners move up. Susak to third, and Barracoto, the tying run, at second. However, there are two outs with Devers coming up. So we'll get a left-on-left matchup now for the first time in this inning. And the pitch to Devers, a swing and a pop-up foul over near the Brewers' dugout. Contreras over, and it's out of play into the fifth row.
1: Rafi Devers is in swing mode tonight. That one might have been up.
0: A hit to the outfield here could very well tie the game. The 0-1, a swing and a miss. That one was way outside and low. A slider, Devers waving at it. Wasn't anywhere close.
1: He's at his best when he gets into a count. But when he's aggressive like this, he tends to go outside the zone, and neither one of those were strikes. If he was patient right here, it'd be 2-0.
0: Now calls time. 0-2 the count to Devers, who has struck out all three times up tonight. The pitch, and it's low. Sinker there at 99 miles per hour. 3-1 Brewers in the seventh. Giants have runners at second and third with two outs. Ashby facing Devers. The 1-2 is a check swing foul. That's up off the netting above the Giants dugout. Brewers in their bullpen have Abner Uribe, right-hander, been their primary setup man. He's getting loose. Ashby sets at the belt. A look to second. And the 1-2. Devers swings a sharp ground ball, but right to second. Terang there to glove it. And he'll flip to first for out number three. Well, Devers got a pitch there, and he hit it 108 miles per hour, but on the ground and right at the Brewers' second baseman. A couple of hits to start the inning, but no runs. Time to get up and stretch. Midway through seven, it's 3-1 Milwaukee on the Liberty Group. 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
1: Giants back to their bullpen, bottom of the seventh inning. Sam Henches comes in, the tall lefty. 3-1 Brewers lead, and Henches throws a first pitch curve that's swung on and missed by Luis Renjifo. A three-run home run in the first from Jake Bowers has held up thus far for Milwaukee. Giants could have been a hit away from tying it at the top of this inning, but couldn't get that hit as Renjifo takes a ball. Both teams with six hits in this game tonight. As Henches delivers, Renjifo with a bounding ball to short, charging in Adames. He'll glove it, makes a throw on the run to first, and it's in plenty of time. Out number one. Been a good night for Willie Adames at short. Played well defensively. He's also got the hit that has scored the only Giants run, the solo homer back in the sixth off of Kyle Harrison. That home run, our call of the game, sponsored by Ring Central, voice of your business. Ninth home run of the year for Willie Adames. As Hamilton shows bunt and takes a strike.
2: I mean, you got a guy with 10 base hit bunts like Hamilton has in the season. You have to do what Matt Chapman's doing right now. You take it away. That means you play so far in on the grass that he can't bunt.
1: Hamilton swings and misses. Now he'll back up with two strikes. But you're right. He was probably, what, 70 feet from home plate there?
2: Yeah. Now you back up with two strikes.
1: 0-2 with one out here in the inning. Henches delivers, and it's a slider in the dirt. Giants looking ahead to the eighth inning. They'll have Arraez, Adames, and Chapman coming up. It's been Uribe, the right-hander, in the Brewers' bullpen. Henches bounces another breaking ball, 2-2. Giants down in their bullpen have Caleb Killian now warming up. Two-two pitch, a swing, and a drive foul on the right field line. On the Toyota out-of-town scoreboard, Phillies were a winner tonight. They beat the San Diego Padres at Citizens Bank Park. 3-2. Bryce Harper hit a two-run home run. His 14th of the year. And the Phillies win as Hamilton takes ball three low and outside. Marlins beat the Nationals for a second straight night in D.C. 7-3. As a 3-2 pitch down low. That's frustrating for Henches ahead of the ninth place hitter, 0-2. And then he walks him. And now the top base stealer on this Brewers team is on. Brewers are back to the top of the lineup in Christian Yelich.
2: Yeah, 13 stolen bases on first.
1: Yelich on base a couple of times tonight. A single and a walk. One for two. He shortens to bunt. Takes a fastball down low. Ball one. Braves won their major league leading 41st game of the year. 41-20. They beat the Blue Jays in Atlanta tonight 4-3. There's a pitch low and outside, and Henches having a tough time throwing strikes. Another final in St. Petersburg. The Tigers, they won in a blowout. 8-0. Beat the Tampa Bay Rays. 2-0, and Yelich went around. Could not hold up on a sinker, probably in the zone anyway.
2: Tigers have been scuffling. They scored 9 runs last night, now 8 tonight. The bats have woken up.
1: Dodgers and D-backs just underway. Top of the first in Arizona. Yelich takes outside. Now it's 3-1. The Toyota out-of-town scoreboard. Toyota, let's go places. 3-1 Brewers here in the bottom of the seventh. Sam Hentges needs to throw a strike. The 3-1. Yelich starts to go. They'll appeal. He held up. Didn't go after that fastball, which was outside. And it's back-to-back one-out walks. With now Jackson Churio coming up. And Tony Vitello is out of the Giants' dugout. Hentges has faced three hitters, so Vitello can't make the move here, and he will. Started off a promising fashion for Hentges. He got the first batter, Renhifo, quickly jumped ahead of Hamilton, the ninth-place hitter, 0-2. And then he just lost all command of the strike zone. Walked Hamilton, walked Yelich on five pitches. And the Giants are going to bring in Caleb Killian here, trying to keep it at a two-run deficit. Some of the other scores, the games that are going on right now. Guardians are leading the Yankees in New York, 6-4 in the top of the eighth. Matchup of the two of the better teams in the American League. The Guardians started the day a game and a half up on the White Sox. Yankees just a game back of Tampa Bay. So New York, with the Rays losing, can move back into a first-place tie. Reds and Royals 3-3 going to the 10th inning in Cincinnati. Rangers in St. Louis, 3-2 Texas there in the top of the seventh. Mentioned that Cubs game earlier. The Giants will be in Chicago starting on Friday afternoon. Going to see a lot of that Cubs team over the next couple of weeks. The Cubs taking on the A's. And it's the Athletics scuffling a bit lately with a 2-1 lead in the top half of the seventh.
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1: So Caleb Killian into the ball game here. Killian pitched twice in the Rockies series. Of course, got roughed up Friday night in the ninth inning. Did bounce back with a scoreless inning in the finale on Sunday. And now we'll face Churio with runners at first and second, one out. First pitch, Churio swings, hits a fly ball right center. It's playable. Moving over, Barracudo is under it, and he'll make the catch. Barracudo's got a good arm, fires it back into the infield. The runners will hold. So Killian comes in and gets a one pitch out. Two gone in the inning.
2: It's a good arm, and it's accurate. In Scottsdale in spring training, he put on a show in infield outfield. One hopper's right on the money everywhere with something on it.
1: We were there. It was a very early practice before he kind of really broke out at the plate. We were looking around going, wait, who is this guy out here in right?
2: It's a cannon.
1: It was Victor Barracudo. Terang now, and he swings and misses for strike one. So Killian coming in, throwing a lot of strikes, trying to keep it at a 3-1 deficit here. Brewers have Hamilton at second, Yelich at first, two down. And the 0-1, and that's in the dirt. Great stop from Susak. A curveball that bounced in front of home plate. Back-to-back walks in the inning, both issued by Hentges, putting these two runners on. Killian now in, trying to get out of it. Sets at the belt, the 1-1. And that's low and in with a slider. Backs up Terang.
2: Dangerous count to a dangerous hitter. Gotta make a pitch right here, right now.
1: Lang has been one of the best for the Brewers the last couple of years. The 2-1, he swings, grounds it sharply into right center, a base hit. Long run for Barracudo to cut it off. Hamilton's around third. He'll score easily. Yelich all the way to third. And once again, walks come back to hurt the Giants. Bryce Terang with a two-out RBI single, and it's back to a three-run game, 4-1 Milwaukee.
2: Giants have walked five batters tonight. Three of them have scored.
1: And there's another one out there at third base. So a run that'll be charged to Henches. The hitter now is William Contreras, 0-for-3 tonight. Runners at first and third. There are two outs. Contreras takes ball one up and in.
2: Got to watch out for the double steal here, too. Terang's got 9 stolen bases on the season.
1: Being held on over there by Devers. Killian's 1-0 and a swing and a miss. I mean, they keep you on your toes the entire game with how well they run the bases, you know, that controlled aggression. Killian sets at the belt. There goes Terang. The pitch is high and a bluff of a throw from Susak. Neither middle infielder really was near the bag at second. Yelich wasn't biting at third.
2: Hey, remember on Sunday, the Rockies pulled off the first and third double steal where Luis Arraez came up to meet the throw, threw it to the plate, but it was too late. This time, they just did the arm fake and ate it.
1: So, two in scoring position now. 2-1 pitch. Foul back over the screen. 2-2 to Contreras. Brewers can break it open here with a hit. Still a three-run margin. Killian trying to keep it right here. Giants right-hander comes set. And the 2-2 is outside. Up to 98 with that fastball, but off the plate away. Open base at first here. Hot hitter on deck, though, on the left-handed bat of Bowers, who's got a home run tonight. 3-2 pitch, and Contreras a foul. Pretty good curveball there from Killian, and Contreras off balance, but able to fight it off. Still at 3-2. Yelich at third, Terang at second, 2 down. The payoff pitch, Contreras fouls it back. He's not really getting good swings off right now. That fastball at 97 was off the plate away. And reaching for it, Contreras once again fouled it off.
2: See if he goes back to the knuckle curve or the slider here.
1: Eighth pitch of the at-bat. Here it is. And it's outside ball four. He went to a fastball again. Very close, but just off the corner. Giants would not have gotten that call had they challenged it. So it's the third walk of the inning. The bases are loaded. And a Habis Law mound visit. Justin Message, the pitching coach. There's nobody throwing in the Giants' bullpen. The Giants obviously sensing how important a moment this is in this ballgame. With the Brewers trying to break it open a bit. And Jake Bowers coming up next with the bases loaded.
2: Little mini scouting report here and give him a blow at the same time. So Bowers likes to swing early in big situations. What do you feel most comfortable with first pitch? And this is how we're going to approach the full sequence. Okay, you're right, Joe. This is a ball game right here, right now.
1: A three-run home run in the first. Took Trevor McDonald deep to straightaway center. Grounded out in the fourth. facing Miller in the sixth. He struck out. 1-for-3 tonight. First pitch. And it's a strike. Starts him off with that knuckle curve. One run home already in the inning. The base is loaded here for the Brewers with two outs. Killian at the belt. The 0-1. Strike two called. Follows up the curve with a fastball at 98 over the outside corner.
2: So you might want to think about bouncing an off-speed pitch, but you really have to trust your catcher, Daniel Susak, to block it.
1: 0-2 pitch is high. Back to the fastball. So first pitch curve. Now consecutive fastballs. Bauer's an open stance, waiting as Killian comes set. And the 1-2 pitch, fouled out of play to the left. Again at 98.
2: Still think the knuckle curve in the dirt here, you might get him to fish.
1: Three runners on with two outs. Killian from the stretch. And the 1-2 pitch. Check swing. Did he go? No, says Ramon De Jesus, third base umpire. There was that curve below the zone. Killian almost got strike three with it.
2: Well, everyone's been getting rung up on check swings all night. And he did hold up on the replay up here on the monitor. Wasn't close.
1: It was not a swing. 2-2. Killian from the stretch. He delivers, and it's fouled back. He's up to 99 with his fastball there.
2: Little reach back.
1: Knight's bullpen remains quiet. One run in the inning. Bases loaded, two outs. Killian ready. And another 2-2. A swing, ground ball, right to second. Arise there to glove it. And the throw on to first ends the inning.
2: Nice job.
1: Brewers get one, but they leave them loaded. We'll head to the eighth. 4-1 Milwaukee on the Liberty Group Protector.
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1: Eighth inning underway, and a called strike to Luis Arraez. The Giants down 4-1, still facing the lefty, Aaron Ashby. And there's another called strike. Arraez will use his timeout. Might be the only batter that Ashby faces in this inning. All right-handed hitters to follow. The righty up in the bullpen as Arise takes a ball. Giants down to their final six outs. And once again find themselves trailing by three runs. 1-2 pitch. Arise. It's a pop-up foul behind home. This will be back into the lower deck. Giants' only run tonight on a Willie Adames solo homer in the sixth inning. Adames is on deck. Chapman will bat third in the inning. 1-2 pitch is low. Giants have some big left-handed hitters on their bench tonight. Jung-Hoo Lee's not in the lineup. Certainly available. Bryce Eldridge. Could certainly see him at some point here in the late innings. 2-2. Fouled back and out of play. Brewers generally, it's Uribe, a righty in a setup role, and Trevor McGill throws very hard, a right-hander, as their closer. 2-2 pitch. Arise, a swing, a line drive, right field, that's down for a hit. Over to play it Frelick, he can't cut it off. It rolls to the warning track. Arise on his way to second, and he's got himself a double. And the kind of at-bat we've seen all year from Luis Arise. He fell behind 0-2, battled back, and on the 2-2, hits a double to right.
2: Well, it was a big loop and curveball, too, that started right at him. He just stayed in on it. It was almost the same swing he took in the first inning with his triple. Just put it in play, rolled to the wall. So another two-hit night for Luis Arise.
1: And we will have the pitching change here. Pat Murphy is out. And he's going to go to Abner Uribe here. Out of the bullpen with the Brewers leading the Giants 4-1. Uribe trots in. We'll pause for station identification. 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
1: Brewers' third pitcher tonight, Abner Uribe. And he's going to face Willie Adames with a runner at second and nobody out here in the eighth inning. A 4-1 Milwaukee lead. Uribe, a 3.80 earned run average in 23 appearances out of the Brewers' bullpen. Does have five saves. The league batting 203 against him.
2: Got two pitches, fastball slider. He throws a fastball 65% of the time at 98.
1: They go from the lefty throwing 99 to the right-hander throwing 98. 23 strikeouts, 9 walks for Uribe in his 21 and a third innings with only 2 home runs given up.
2: Yeah, a real emotional pitcher. Remember against the Cardinals recently, he got suspended for the crotch chop gesture, so the Cardinals dugout. He appealed the suspension, so I think that's still in the process. Yeah, Pat Murphy wasn't happy, as managers you could imagine, but he had a real sincere apology the next day, and I guess there was way more to it than just the emotion toward the Cardinals dugout. He felt the Cardinals were disrespecting him and his teammates. So,
1: well, he's ready to go here. His first pitch to Willie Adames, very high, ball one. And obviously, you've got Adames, Chapman after him, and then I think Tony Vitello has some decisions to make about maybe when to bring in some of those left-handed bats. We'll see what he's thinking here. The 1-0 is a called strike.
2: Well, it would be for Buddy Kennedy if it gets that far.
1: 4-1 Brewers, top of the eighth. Arise at second with nobody out. Here's the 1-1, and Adames a foul straight back to the screen.
2: Yeah, Luis Arise in his secondary lead was coaching up Willie Adames from second base, telling him to go the other way. He was giving him gestures at second on what to do at the plate. Guy's so intense. You gotta love it.
1: A lot of room over there for Adames. Waiting on a 1-2 pitch. Here it is. He swings, grounds it to short. Runner will advance to his left, fielding at Hamilton. And his throw on to first for the out. Giants not really in the business of trading 90 feet for outs. They do get a rise to third with just one away. Creates an RBI opportunity here for Chapman. The Brewers will play the infield back. First pitch to Chapman, a swing and a pop-up. Hit back behind home. Contreras tosses the mask away. He's got room, and he makes the catch. So Chapman on one pitch fouls out. And now we are going to see a pinch hitter. It's going to be Bryce Eldridge. Eldridge will bat for Buddy Kennedy.
2: And we're going to have a Habis Law scouting report from the Brewers pitching coach.
1: Chris Hook headed out, talking to Uribe here.
2: Tell him to throw it right down the middle. He can't hurt you.
1: Eldridge had another extra base hit yesterday. What, was 108 off the bat?
2: He's going to be trying here. He'll leave nothing in the tank in these swings. He's taking 4-3 ball game.
1: Eldridge hit a 453-foot home run on Sunday. Furthest homer hit by a Giant this year. Furthest one by any Giant in a couple of years.
2: I get excited every time he steps in the box now.
1: At bat with a runner at third, two down. 4-1 Brewers in the eighth. Uribe's pitch. Eldridge swings. It's a high foul. This will be out of play along the left field line. Strike one. Eldridge on the road trip is 7-15. And six of those seven hits for extra bases. Five doubles in that home run. 0-1 pitch. Low and in. Eldridge jumping back out of the way. Giants will take any kind of hit here. As it would produce a run. The rise at third, two down. Daniel Susak is on deck. If he hits in this inning, he'd be the tying run. Eldridge takes ball two, low and in. Another slider.
2: Missed with two sliders? What do you think he's looking for right here, right now? Get a fastball for a strike and let it rip.
1: 2-1 the count. Uribe sets at the belt. His pitch. Eldridge swings. Line drive. Base hit into right field. Over to his left. Frelick will cut it off. Trotting home from third is Arise. And Bryce Eldridge is at it again for the Giants. This time as a pinch hitter. A two-out RBI single, and it's a 4-2 ball game.
2: Fastball low in the zone. He knew. 108 off the bat, roasted into right field, and now we got a two-run ball game. And Daniel Susak's going to do the same thing. Let it rip.
1: So make it 8-16 for Eldridge on the trip. As Susak swings and misses. Slider that was up and away. Strike one. Susak's got two hits tonight, couple of singles. Got the average back up over 300 at 311. He is the tying run. And another swing and a miss. He foul tipped that slider into the glove of Contreras. Strike two. Four to two Brewers. Giants a run home here in the eighth. Jung-Hoo Lee is now in the on-deck circle. Looks like he would bat for Barracudo. That's if Susak keeps the inning going. 0-2 pitch. Swing, ground ball, right side. It is going to get through. A base hit. Not hit hard, and it barely made its way onto the outfield grass, but with Terang shaded far up the middle, even the Gold Glover couldn't get to it. The third hit tonight for Susak as Eldridge stops at second. The tying runs are on. And here comes Jung-Hoo Lee as another pinch hitter.
2: It's a backup slider way inside. He just inside outed at the right field. After the second strike, he stepped out and just started nodding to himself like, all right, I'm going to make the adjustment here. And he did. Jung-Hoo Lee trying to keep the line moving. Nine-game hitting streak on the line.
1: Wide open stance from the left side. First pitch to Lee, a swing, ground ball, left side. That is going to get through, a base hit. Past the diving Hamilton, Eldridge around third, heading home, and he'll score. In with a slide, well ahead of the throw from Churio. The third straight two-out single here in the inning for the Giants. Susak stops at second. It's now a one-run game. With the Giants trailing 4-3.
2: It's hard to extend a hitting streak at a pinch hit, and Jung-Hoo Lee just did it. What new? Jung-Hoo Lee.
1: And now we're going to have another pinch hitter for the Giants. This is Jonah Cox's spot in the lineup. And it's going to be Drew Gilbert, the third of the three left-handed bats on the Giants bench tonight. And we've seen all three as pinch hitters in this inning.
2: It's the longest hitting streak by a Giant this season. 10 games and counting for Jung-Hoo.
1: Tying run at second. Go ahead, run at first. Uribe set. First pitch to Gilbert. A swing and a fly ball center field. Mitchell is there. A few steps to his right. He'll make the catch. And the inning is over. So Gilbert down on one pitch. Giants strand two. They do score twice and are within a run as we go to the bottom of the eighth here in Milwaukee. Brewers 4, Giants 3 on the Liberty Group. Protect.
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1: Well, some changes here for the Giants. Bottom of the eighth inning. Tristan Beck is the new pitcher. Brewers now only lead by a run, 4-3. And Beck throws strike one to Garrett Mitchell. Gilbert stays in to play center field. Jung-Hoo Lee remains in as the right fielder. Both were pinch hitters in the top of the inning. Back from the stretch, the 0-1. Mitchell swings and misses. Hard slider there at 89 miles per hour. Beck, who was recalled from Sacramento on Sunday and got into the game Sunday in Denver. It's only his fourth appearance at the major league level this year. Four innings in total, two runs allowed. 0-2 pitch is fouled back at the top of the screen behind home. Giants stringing together those three straight two-out singles. Giants hadn't had a hit with a runner in scoring position tonight until that top of the eighth. Next pitch is low and in. 1-2. The Giants will have the top of the order in the ninth inning. Schmidt, Devers, and Arise coming up. 1-2 pitch is outside. Sweeper that stayed off the plate away. The Brewers do have their closer, Trevor McGill, up in the bullpen. 2-2 pitch. Ball three high and outside. So what was an 0-2 count on Mitchell, now it's gone full. Mitchell's got good speed. Want to keep him off the bases here to lead off an inning. The 3-2, fouled straight back. Giants have walked six more hitters tonight after 11 walks in the series opener yesterday.

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2: Well, that's what a bunt does if you have to come in as a third baseman and take away the bunt. Now a pop-up behind him, he had to go a long way for that. He did everything he could to get to that baseball. That would have been an amazing play.
3: Now Renhifo, he shows bunt, takes a pitch high. I mean, you're right, if Chapman's at normal depth, even if he's even with the bag,
2: he gets that.
3: He catches that. But he was so far in on the grass, even Matt Chapman couldn't make that play. Renhifo showing bunt, takes a strike, and now it's 1-1. Giants now have both of their corner infielders crashing. Devers was way in at first, with that pitch being delivered. Showing bunt, Renhifo pulls it back, pitch low and in. Giants appeal. To Jesus, umpire at third, says Renhifo didn't offer at it.
2: I always thought you got to go spin move here to the second base if you're a pitcher to see if he squares again in a 2-1 count. Looks like he wants the bunt. His hands have already moved.
3: He does show bunt. Renhifo gets it down right to Chapman at third. Good bunt. Chapman picks it up and throws to first with a rise covering for the out.
2: So the threat of a bunt gets Sal Frelick a hit, and now a nice sacrifice bunt by Luis Renhifo. That was perfect. They're so fundamentally sound, this Milwaukee Brewers club. They just do all the little things right. It's death by a thousand paper cuts.
3: Well, it was a bunt to set it up for the ninth place hitter. Giants will use a Habis Law mound visit.
2: This is the squeeze prevention meeting here.
3: Yeah. The entire infield getting together here for the Giants. It's a 4-3 Brewers lead. The Giants just scored twice in the top of the inning to pull back to within a run. But the Brewers threatening here in the bottom half. A leadoff walk, a bloop single, and a sacrifice bunt. David Hamilton at the plate. Giants have the infield in all the way around.
2: And they're in and on the grass because Mitchell at third can run.
3: Back set, first pitch, Hamilton swings and misses. Started him off with a low and in sweeper. Strikeout situation here for Tristan Beck. Giants bullpen is quiet.
2: When you're thinking about a squeeze, half the bench will watch the third base coach and the other half the bench will watch the hitter. Usually there's an answer to the squeeze by the hitter, and that's when they can tip it off and give it away by the answer before they get in the box, whatever it is.
3: The 0-1. Strike two called. Right there with a fastball. So there was no sign of any kind of bunt there from Hamilton. Now there's two strikes on it. Beck pitching for that strikeout. The 0-2. Way outside. Not close with a fastball. Christian Yelich is on deck. 4-3 Milwaukee, bottom of the eighth inning. Beck set, 1-2 pitch, is bounced foul. And in with a sweeper, Hamilton fights it off. Hamilton batting at 235 for the year. Speedy shortstop, ninth place hitter for the Brewers. Another 1-2, and he swings and misses. Struck him out with that breaking ball. Big second.

0: second out in the inning.
1: Yeah, huge pitch. Now does Tony Vitello walk Christian Yelich to get to Churio for the right-on-right matchup. First base open, runners on second, third, two outs.
0: Does not look like they're going to do that.
1: Pretty good guy on deck, so maybe that's why.
0: Infield moves back for the Giants. First pitch to Yelich. And it's outside, ball one. Obviously, they can pitch him carefully here. Yelich, a single and two walks tonight. He's one for two. A 1-0 pitch. He swings, hits a pop-up, back a third foul ground. Chapman sprinting over, slides, and he can't quite get it as it's off the sidewall. Chapman probably protecting himself, too, with that slide.
1: Another good effort. I don't think the ball was hit high enough for him to get over there, but he went all out. Did a slide into some sort of advertising sign there against the wall. Almost got it, too.
0: He was close. Here's the 1-1. Strike two called. Mitchell's at third. Frelick at second. Two down in the inning. Tristan Beck trying to keep it at a one-run game. Comes set. And the 1-2, Yelich fouls it back. Up to 96 there on a high fastball. He's going after him. Giants in the outfield, shaded Yelich a few steps the other way. Schmidt near the line and left. Here's Beck's pitch. And it's low and in. Sweeper nearly hit Yelich. Yelich, 29 home runs a year ago, over 100 RBIs. Big time bounce back season for him. He's been hurt much of this year. 2-2 pitch. Swing, ground ball, right side. That's through. A base hit. Mitchell scores. Here comes Frelick right behind him. He'll score. And the Brewers get the two-out hit. It's from Christian Yelich. And it's right back to a three-run game. 6-3, Milwaukee.
1: Tried to backdoor him with the slider, and it came right down the middle. Started in the right-handed batter's box and broke center cut. Yelich was all over it.
0: Started with a walk. There's a strike to Churio. In fact, all three run-scoring rallies for the Brewers tonight have started with walks. A 1 pitch. Churio swings. It's a high drive. Deep center. Gilbert back onto the warning track. Gilbert leaps, and it's off the top of the wall. Gilbert over to play it. Yelich rounding third, heading home. Hill scores, standing up. Another run for the Brewers here in the eighth. Churio just missed a homer. He'll settle for a double, and it's 7-3.
1: I think Gilbert had a chance at it. He mistimed his jump. He got back there in plenty of time. He didn't drift on the baseball. So a towering fly ball toward right center field. Gilbert was shading him over there to begin with. He went back to the track. He jumped, and he think he hit his glove on the wall. That was a makeable play.
0: Terang now takes high for ball one.
1: He is mad at himself. Showing the frustration, but he got back there in plenty of time, jumped, and just missed it.
0: The 1-0. There's a line drive past Beck, past the diving Adames into center field. Here comes Churio around third. Hill scores standing up. And the floodgates have opened here in the bottom of the eighth. RBI single from Bryce Terang. And now it's 8-3. That was 104 off the bat. Nearly hit Tristan Beck. Four runs in the inning here for the Brewers, all after there were two outs. Ball one inside to Contreras. Giants did all that work in the top of the inning to climb back to within a run at 4-3 as Contreras a foul at home plate. And we're a hit away from tying or maybe even taking the lead in the top of this inning. And the Brewers have answered with four here in the home half. Ball two to Contreras. And Beck, he was one strike away. He was ahead of Yelich, 1-2. Couldn't finish him off. And now the Giants are down by 5 runs. Here's a swing and a jam shot. Roller to third to his left. Chapman, it's off his glove. Karam's into shallow left center. He'll have to scramble out to pick it up. Terang's around second. He's safely into third. Safe at first, Contreras, and the Giants just cannot get out of this inning.
1: And Chapman raged far to his left, and he just reached down and missed it. Kind of kicked it toward the outfield, had to run after it. And the wheels are off.
0: And Jake Bowers, the ninth man to bat in the inning. Now at the plate here for Milwaukee. It'll be the third Giants error of the night as Bowers swings and misses for strike one. Kristen Beck has now thrown 36 pitches in this inning. Called strike two, 0-2 now to Bowers. Giants just now are starting to get somebody up in the bullpen. Here's the 0-2, and that's very high. One ball, two strikes to Bowers. Runners at first and third with two down, 4 runs home in the inning. Back to the plate, and Bowers with a foul. Out of play, left side. JT Brubaker in the Giants bullpen. One ball, two strikes. Beck throws. And it's up and away. Missing with that fastball, it's 2-2. Brewers at 18-5 in their last 23 games have been red hot. There's another pitch outside, close with a curve. Beck trying to find the pitch that can get him out of this inning. That was close, but just off the corner. So now Contreras gets a head start at first. There he goes, the 3-2, a swing, little roller up the first base side. Beck off the mound will pick it up, and he'll tag Bowers to at long last end the inning. 4 runs, though, for Milwaukee as we head to the ninth. It's 8-3 Brewers on the Liberty Group. Protect your...
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0: Into the ninth inning here at American Family Field. The Brewers try to make it back-to-back wins here over the Giants to open the series. A much different kind of game tonight. The Giants were an out away, a strike away from getting into this ninth inning, still only down by a run. And I think would have felt pretty good about things, especially with the quality of the at-bats in the eighth inning to rally for a couple of runs. But a four spot put up by Milwaukee, and now it's a big hill to climb, 8-3, and if they're going to come back, it'll be against the Brewers' closer here, Trevor McGill, in what is officially not a save situation anymore. As Casey Schmidt on the first pitch, it's a high, deep drive, but hooked well foul down the left field line for strike one.
1: McGill, two pitches, fastball slider, fastball 61% of the time. He's down to velocity this year. His fastball averaged 99 last year. It's averaging 97 this year.
0: Here's the 0-1, and a swing and a miss. Called that a curveball at 88 miles per hour.
1: It's a knuckle curve.
0: So 0-2 to Schmidt, who's hitless in four at-bats tonight. The two-strike pitch, fouled back.
1: I don't know if McGill got hurt on that pitch. He almost fell over. Now he's walking on the mound. Behind the mound, I should say. Kind of stumbled as he threw that.
0: Well, he's ready to go. Still ahead in the count, 0-2. The pitch, Schmidt swings, hits a high pop-up into shallow center field. It's Mitchell racing in. Now he stops and makes the catch. Been a very quiet start to the series for Casey Schmidt. Took an 0 for yesterday, 0 for 5 here tonight after he had a good series in Denver. So one out for Devers. Devers is hitless in four at-bats this evening. Fouls this one to the left. If the Brewers close this out, it would make a winner out of Kyle Harrison, a former Giant who matched his career high with 12 strikeouts tonight. As Devers, a check swing, and he went. Could not hold up on a high fastball. Harrison allowed only one run on an Adames solo homer over his 5 2/3 innings. 0-2 pitch, Devers strikes out swinging. 99 on the high fastball. 14th strikeout for Brewers pitching.
1: That was number four for Rafi tonight.
0: With the Giants down to their final out, the batter is Luis Arraez. Arraez has been another bright spot. A couple of extra base hits, a double and a triple among his four at-bats. As he hits one foul to the left for strike one. Same time tomorrow for game three of the series. Logan Webb is going to start for the Giants. 4:40 first pitch. Brewers have not announced a starter yet for tomorrow. 8-3, Milwaukee ahead here in the ninth inning. Pitch to Arraez and a strike. And the count is 0-2. McGill has thrown nine pitches in this inning, all strikes. They're on their feet here at American Family Field. 0-2 pitch. Arraez swings, hits a little flare, shallow left. In his Cheerio, he'll make the catch just before reaching the foul line. And the game is over. So the Brewers break it open late. A four-run bottom of the eighth. Kyle Harrison facing the Giants was dominant. Headed towards perhaps an all-star season here in Milwaukee. And the Brewers make it back-to-back to begin the series. Final score, the Brewers 8, the Giants 3. We'll come back with a game summary on the Liberty Group Protect Your Assets Giants Radio Network.
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0: 8-3, the Brewers beat the Giants here tonight in Milwaukee. 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It was a 3-run home run from Jake Bowers in the first. For Bowers, his team leading 10th of the year. And then that 4-run bottom of the 8th off of Tristan Beck. That broke it open late tonight for Milwaukee. No errors. They left 9 runners on. For the Giants, 3 runs on 10 hits. Giants committed 3 errors in this game and left 9 runners on. Giants did get a solo homer from Willy Adames, the former Brewer. For Adames, it was his 9th of the season. Kyle Harrison, the winning pitcher, he is 7-1 on the year. Gave up only the 1 run in his 5 2/3 innings and matched a career high with 12 strikeouts. Trevor McDonald takes the loss. His record now 2-3. McDonald gave up the 3-run home run in the first. Followed that up, though, with 4 straight scoreless innings. So he did recover nicely tonight, but does take the loss. No save in the ball game. It was played in 2 hours, 57 minutes, and in front of a crowd of 29,728 here in Milwaukee. Our on-site producer and engineer has been Brian Dubose. Thanks as well to Danny Dunn and Rafael Corral, our network coordinators. Tomorrow, same time, Giants and Brewers, game 3 of the series. Logan Webb will start for the Giants. Our pregame coverage will get underway at 3:40 before a 4:40 first pitch. For FP Santangelo, I'm Joe Ritzel, thanking you for tuning in. Postgame show is coming up next. Once again, our final score here from American Family Field in Milwaukee. It was the Brewers 8 and the Giants 3. 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
10: 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Off the third base side, Jackson, he barehands it and throws it away at first.
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0: right, post-game wrap here in Milwaukee after another tough loss here for the Giants. This was a game that was lining up, I think, for a big finish. The Giants were showing a lot of fight there in the late innings, some real quality at-bats. Tony Vitella was using his bench very effectively. The pinch hitters were coming through. It was a one-run game. But, you know, ultimately, against this Brewers lineup, you give them all these free passes, and they're going to make you pay. And they did that time and time again.
1: They both hit. They both swung the bats, both teams. You know, the Brewers lineup has gotten a hit in every single inning in this series. And the walks to strikeouts is kind of the difference in this ball game. But really, credit to the Giants lineup. This Kyle Harrison, arguably one of the best starting pitchers in baseball right now. He has everything working. We saw 12 strikeouts, but they found a way to stay in the game. And Trevor McDonald as well pitched outstanding. You know, tough break in the first, but he settled in and kept them in the ball game. So, yeah, obviously the eighth was a day late and a buck short. You know, Chapman so close to getting to that blooper, but the leadoff walk and the Brewers just make you pay.
2: The threat of the bunt on that blooper is what made it drop. He was in for Frelick, so this team makes you play out of position, take the bunt away, whether it's Hamilton, Frelick, I don't know, Terang. So he was in, and if he's playing back, he makes that play in his sleep. But, you know, death by a thousand paper cuts. You cannot make a mistake against this Brewers team or they'll pounce. And they've showed it both nights.
3: And it really is amazing to me because we all say, often we remind ourselves all the time, because it can be easy to fall into the trap up here far away. Like, well, getting a bunt down, that's easy, right? You know, doing these things, it's not easy. It isn't. But that team makes those things look easy. When they are in a situation, they just do it. They don't waste any time. When there's a guy on third, they just get him in. Like, they're just really, really fundamentally impressive. And it is true. Then you start walking, making errors, whatever, and you're done against them. You have to match them, and it's hard to do. And right now for the Giants, it's just such a frustrating thing. Because this is not a, to me, total system failure. There are a lot of things again tonight. Daniel Susak, another really good game. Bryce Eldridge, great at bat. Willie Adames had awesome at bats. Trevor McDonald was fantastic with one mistake pitch and really pitched well. There are good things happening for this team, and they're all getting washed away by Luis Arraez. Amazing at bats again tonight. And they're just getting washed away by too many mistakes. And so they got to clean those up.
1: There definitely are a lot of exciting things with this ball club. And like Luis Arraez, when there's two strikes, some of these lefties that he's facing, his at-bats, and obviously Kyle Harrison got him once, which is rare. But, I mean, his at-bat off of Ashby from 0-2 to get that double, the fight and the spark, there is a lot of exciting things. It's not a total system failure, but you know, one little thing, it feels like they find a way to lose every game, whether it's, you know, one day they don't hit, one day they don't pitch, the walks tonight. And credit this Brewers team. They'll get two strikes, and they'll foul pitches off, and all of a sudden it's 3-2, and they either throw it in the zone and they hit it, or they don't chase anything. It is impressive how good they do every little thing. And the speed of this team, the athleticism, it's dangerous.
0: Yeah, you know, I've said it a few times. The Giants, they haven't had that kind of signature late-inning comeback where it feels like you get it, and maybe that just lifts everybody up, and maybe it starts to turn the corner. I really thought that was going to happen tonight.
1: It felt like it, you know? Sure. We were talking about it, too. You know, this would really lift them up, especially against the arms that they faced today. They faced the Brewers' best arms. It was, but unfortunately, not tonight,
0: Joe.
1: Didn't happen.
0: All right, we'll pick a few players next.
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0: All right, time to pick players after the Giants fall 8-3. FP, why don't you go first today?
2: Well, I'll just go with Bryce, because that's not easy to come off the bench as a kid and throw a line drive that's 108 miles an hour, I think it was, to right field. So I know everybody wants to see him play every day, but he's sure making a case for that. And that was a big hit off the bench, cold, Bryce Eldridge.
1: He's been hitting lefties too, but I mean, this was a different lefty. Great pick, FP.
3: Yeah,
0: good pick.
3: He should be playing every day. He will be playing every day. But the rare days that he's not, what a weapon that is. He scares people coming off
2: the bench. I look forward to his at-bats. I do.
1: They're good.
0: Yep.
3: Good pick.
0: All right, Dave?
3: Okay, well, I rattled off a bunch of potential picks last segment. I'm going to Rise. Triple against Harrison, double against Ashby. The double sparked the rally. That's the thing that got it started. They left Ashby in. Ashby might be the best left-handed reliever in the league right now. This dude, man, it just, if you can't appreciate the way he's playing, you don't know what you're looking at. Luis Arise.
1: He's awesome. I appreciate it. He is freaking awesome.
2: Pick him every night. You can pick him every night.
3: That's my guy.
0: Good pick. All right, Hunter?
1: Give me Jung-Hoo Lee. Strictly on the fact that I am a hit streak fan. He had a pinch hit. He has a 9-game hit streak going, and he finds a way to get it done. And that was a big spark and a big, you know, RBI knock right there. So give me Jung-Hoo Lee. Keep the hit streak alive. Something exciting.
2: Not easy.
0: Yeah. 10 games. Excellent. You get a pinch hit for the hit streak? You wonder how long this might go.
1: A pinch hit streak is freaking awesome. Yeah. Off of a nasty 99 Uribe. Yeah. That was sweet.
0: All right, good pick. Tip of the cap to Susak, 3 hits. But I'll go Willy Adames, a home run. The Giants weren't getting anything going against Kyle Harrison. You know, he's about to walk off the mound to finish an inning, 6 scoreless. And Willie says, no, I'm going to get a hold of one. He also had a hit off of Kyle earlier in the game. And I thought played pretty well defensively, too, today. So nice.
3: That's
0: all-around
3: great
0: night.
3: Pick, Joe.
1: Yeah, excellent. Yeah,
2: great pick, Joe.
1: Really good start.
2: Outstanding pick, Joe.
0: He was. All right, What's on Deck, sponsored by our California Ford dealers. Logan Webb tomorrow, second start since coming off the IL. And Giants need him big time tomorrow.
3: Throw strikes, Logan. That's the task number one.
1: Yeah. You know, he looked really good in his outing in Colorado. See if he can add on to that, build up the endurance. So throw strikes, Logan. Yeah.
3: He said he felt great. He said he felt like maybe he had the best stuff he's had all year.
2: So. He did.
1: In Colorado, too. Yeah. So let's see it in Milwaukee.
2: What's the name of this park? American Family Bus?
1: American Family.
0: Uh-huh. Something like that.
3: 3 minutes away.
0: Logan Webb tomorrow. That's What's on Deck, sponsored by our California Ford dealers and the legendary Ford F-150 truck. 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All right. 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
0: Joe Rizzo back here in Milwaukee. We'll get to some of the highlights of this game in a moment, an 8-3 Brewers win. First, let's go places with the Toyota out-of-town scoreboard. Some scores of note. The Dodgers have a 4-1 lead right now in Arizona. Bottom of the fourth inning in that one. Some of the finals from earlier. The Phillies beat the Padres in Philadelphia 3-2. Marlins win again in Washington 7-3 over the Nationals. Guardians get a 9-4 win in New York against the Yankees. The Giants' next opponent, the Cubs, opened up a homestand tonight. They lost at home to the Athletics. That was a 2-1 score at Wrigley. Well, the game here in Milwaukee tonight and the Giants, it was an uphill climb all evening. And the Brewers would jump out early against Giants starter Trevor McDonald. Couple of walks back-to-back to Yelich and Churio to start the bottom of the first. Looked like McDonald might get out of the inning. He retired the next two hitters, but with two in scoring position and two down, it was the big slugger this year for the Brewers in the middle of their lineup, Jake Bowers. The 2-2, a swing and a drive hit out to deep center. Jonah Cox going back. He's at the track. He's looking up, and it is gone. Over the 400-foot marker and straightaway center off the hitter's back drop and then back onto the field of play. A home run, the 10th of the year for Jake Bowers. For Bowers, his team-leading 10th home run of the year. And it would stay a 3-0 game all the way until the 6th. Kyle Harrison facing his former team for the first time, and he was flat-out dominant. For much of his start, took a shutout into the sixth inning, was up to double-digit strikeout totals. But finally in the sixth, the Giants would break through with two outs and nobody on. It was the former Brewer at the plate, Willie Adames. 2-2, Adames swings, drives one out to left, well hit. Churio back towards the corner, and it is gone! Willie Adames with a line drive home run down that left field line. A solo shot hits it off of Kyle Harrison here in the sixth. The Giants are on the board. It's 3-1. And that home run will make it our hit of the game, sponsored by El Cerrito Honda. More than just a car dealership, we're family. Harrison would walk the next hitter, Chapman, which ended his night. But Ashby came in out of the Brewers' bullpen, got a strikeout of Kennedy, and that ended the inning. Still, the Giants, a little bit of life, down by a 3-1 score. Brewers would get the run back in the bottom of the seventh to make it 4-1. But then the Giants with a two-out rally in the eighth. Luis Arraez led off with a double. He was still in scoring position with two down when Tony Vitello elected to go to a pinch hitter. The young left-handed bat of Bryce Eldridge. Sets at the belt, his pitch. Eldridge swings, line drive, base hit into right field. Over to his left, Frelick will cut it off. Trotting home from third is Arraez. Bryce Eldridge is at it again for the Giants, this time as a pinch hitter. A two-out RBI single, and it's a 4-2 ball game. Yeah, nice swing of the bat there from Eldridge. Off the bench, an RBI single to make it 4-2. Giants weren't done in the inning. Daniel Susak then singled his third hit of the game. And then another pinch hitter, this time Jung-Hoo Lee. First pitch to Lee, a swing, ground ball, left side. That is going to get through, a base hit. Past the diving Hamilton, Eldridge around third, heading home, and he'll score. In with a slide, well ahead of the throw from Churio. The third straight two-out single here in the inning for the Giants. Susak stops at second. It's now a one-run game with the Giants trailing 4-3. A 10-game hitting streak for Lee, and the Giants, they were rolling. They were within a run at 4-3, but nothing more in that inning. Yet another pinch hitter, Drew Gilbert, was up next. He would fly out, and the Giants were still trailing by a run. That brought us to the bottom of the eighth. Giants needed a shutdown inning from Tristan Beck, and he was one strike away from getting through it. There was a leadoff walk, a single, a sack bunt, then a strikeout, and it was a matchup against Christian Yelich, a big at-bat in this game. Runners at second and third, two down at a 2-2 count. 2-2 pitch, swing, ground ball, right side, that's through, a base hit. Mitchell scores. Here comes Frelick right behind him. He'll score. And the Brewers get the two-out hit. It's from Christian Yelich, and it's right back to a three-run game, 6-3 Milwaukee. Yeah, that was a backbreaker for the Giants, made it 6-3, and then the floodgates would open. Churio knocked in a run with a double. Terang followed with an RBI single, and it was a four spot for Milwaukee in that bottom of the eighth. And they would go on to win by that score, 8-3 here tonight. Our difference maker of the game is sponsored by Gernick Academy, training tomorrow's healthcare heroes. 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And Kyle Harrison, what a night for the former Giant. 12 strikeouts, getting the win, now 7-1 on the year. All right, Giants still looking for their first victory in this series. They'll turn to Logan Webb tomorrow in game number three, same time, 4:40 Pacific, first pitch here in Milwaukee. Thanks again to Brian Dubose, our on-site producer and engineer, Danny Dunn, and Rafael Corral, our network coordinators. And we'll talk to you next tomorrow. Pre-game coverage, 3:40 before that 4:40 first pitch. For FP Santangelo, Dave Fleming, Hunter Pence, I'm Joe Rizzo, reminding you once again, our final score here tonight from American Family Field, it was the Brewers 8 and the Giants 3.
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12: Didn't even get to it yesterday. You know, I mentioned it 5, 6, 7 times, but actually sitting here and talking to you about the career, the life, the legacy of Russell Wilson, I didn't really get there. And because there was too much. How was I supposed to on a day where A.J. Brown had been traded and Myles Garrett had been traded and Serena Williams came back to tennis? 46,966 passing yards. 353 touchdowns for Russell Wilson. Russ, in his career, rushed for 5,568 yards. You hear those numbers? I know I'm just throwing numbers at you, but 47,000 passing yards. 47,000 passing yards. That quarterback, world champion Russell Wilson with the Seattle Seahawks, is retiring. Now, again, I guess I should be clear. He didn't use the word retire. He's going into TV with CBS. But losing a quarterback, a name like that in the National Football League, and yes, he petered out. Yes, his last few years were a tough watch. But that guy's got a pretty solid NFL legacy. That word legacy, as it pertains to Russell Wilson, is one that's loaded. Before Lamar Jackson, Josh Allen, Patrick Mahomes had popularized the hyper-mobile, off-platform quarterback style, Russell Wilson had perfected it. Standing there alongside Cam Newton, going into the NFL together, Russell Wilson and Cam Newton kind of established, hey, remember the thing 10 years ago Michael Vick was doing? We can do that, but do it for a long time and show you that it has a future and is the future of the NFL. Like, what are you doing comparing Russell Wilson to Michael? No, I'm right. 5,000 career rushing yards. He sits only behind Michael Vick and Lamar Jackson for the all-time quarterback rushing list. Oh, you didn't know that, did you? You didn't know that. You didn't know Russell Wilson is right there with, and maybe you did. Maybe you are a ball knower. And if you didn't know that, that's what you bring to the office today. Hey, did you know Russell Wilson and Mike Vick have really similar rushing stats? Did you know Russell Wilson was just as good, if not better, than Michael Vick? Sounds sacrilegious, doesn't it? But it's true. The Legion of Boom era of Seattle, winning 100 games in his first 10 seasons, 9 Pro Bowls in Seattle. An efficient guy. And, yeah, he threw that interception of the Super Bowl that one time. And, yeah, he was kind of weird in Denver. Broncos country, let's ride. Yeah, he was. He went from cementing a first ballot Hall of Fame career in Denver to, is Russell Wilson a Hall of Famer? Yes, Russell Wilson's still a Hall of Famer. Broncos country, let's ride. Mr. Unlimited. But he's gold jacket worthy. And that guy retired. Oh, and hey, don't forget, Drake London got a big payday. $141 million for the Atlanta Falcons wide receiver. 4-year deal. $100 million fully guaranteed money. Did you know you woke up today and Drake London was a top 3 highest paid receiver in the NFL? What? Yeah. He just reset the upper echelon of the wide receiver market. He helped all of his friends. $35.25 million per year in new money. He passes Justin Jefferson to become the 3rd highest paid wide receiver in NFL history. Jackson Smith and Jigba and Jamar Chase are the only two guys that he trails. Congrats, Drake, on getting paid. I can send you my Venmo later. Speaking of later, when we come back, the Vegas Golden Knights just stole one on the road? Yeah, they did. 5-4. Let's see. We'll send you the highlights as well as the coaches' sound bites postgame. The Stanley Cup final. The road team. Series has begun. The road team up 1-0. 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
3: The Ehlers again alone! Ehlers! Nikolai Ehlers, both goals, and it's 2-0.
4: Jack Eichel's long pass is easily picked off by Jalen Chatfield. Dorofeev is heading up the ice. As soon as it's intercepted, Chatfield finds Ehlers. There's no way they're going to catch him. The Eichel turnover spurs the fast break. One shot for Ehlers.
5: 30 seconds into the second period, though, after Ehlers had gone up 2-0, it was Carolina 0, Vegas 0, Nikolai Ehlers 2. Vegas scores. First period, 2-1. We go to the second period. And again, I want to put you in, you know, your 16-year-old, 17-year-old Carter from Raleigh, North Carolina, the hometown team. It's one of the smallest markets in professional sports. And you get to watch your squad, your team, in the Stanley Cup final for the first time. You finally, God, we're so good. Every regular season, we're so good. And finally, we get to this, the pinnacle. Can we just, we're up 2-0. Can we just hold on? 30 seconds into the second period. Ivan Barbashev of the Las Vegas Golden Knights, with a whole lot of game left to play, ties it up.
6: Top line out for John Tortorella, the Eichel-Barbashev-Dorofeev line. Barbashev took it away. Eichel, tough angle shot, lines up back near the point. Martin couldn't push it out. Now they score! Ivan Barbashev! Off the setup from Jack Eichel.
4: Goal that looked very similar to his goal in game 2 in Colorado. He's going to fire a bullet. Forecheck. Good play by McNabb. It's the puck's rimmed around the boards. It goes down to Eichel. And that soft spot up top of the circle where Barbashev is. Slavin can't get out there.
5: You could hear the crowd taken out of it completely by the game being tied. 2-2. New ball game just for the Vegas Golden Knights to score again. No team, no one's done this. It doesn't happen. NHL teams don't go on the road in the Stanley Cup final, go down by multiple goals, and then go on to win. It's not a thing. And now at 2-2, it becomes 3-2, which becomes 3-3. It just, the game itself, where Carolina had control, Vegas rallied back and kept just, oh, nope, we're ahead again. Oh, nope, we're ahead again. Oh, nope, you thought you had momentum. You don't. But down 4-3, Carolina, middle of the third period, ties it up. And we got a brand new ball game with under 10 minutes to go.
6: There was a good call on the icing. The puck worked toward the slot. Gostisbehere scores! Shane Gostisbehere has tied it at 4.
4: At the puck, and he scores. Here's the icing, clearly behind the line from Jeremy Lauzon as he backhands it in. They feel that they won the race to the puck. Gostisbehere will come in on a tied draw.

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2: Oh, no, he's going to the NBA. He's going to be an NBA star. It should make you vaguely uncomfortable to hear the word star next to Jalen Brunson. You mean the reserve for the Dallas Mavericks? Yeah, I do mean the reserve for the Dallas Mavericks, who became a starter later in his time in Dallas, moves to New York, and has started every game that he's played in New York. But I want to go back to Dallas, where in his final season for the Mavs, 2022, he averaged 16 points per game. We are talking about a guy who, as a Dallas Maverick, alongside Luka Doncic, who as a Dallas Maverick was just okay, was just fine. His second to last year in Dallas, 68 games played, started 12 of them. The Mavs reserve, Jalen Brunson. New York says, fine, we'll take him. We'll take Jalen Brunson and we'll start him every game. We'll build a team around Jalen Brunson? What? All right, fine. See if it works. And did it ever. This isn't the arc of a Luka, of a Wemby, of a LeBron. This isn't even a Giannis. Giannis got to the league in his first couple of seasons. You didn't know him. He was the random guy on 2K that when you traded your star player, you're like, oh, I got this. You couldn't pronounce his last name. He was somewhere in the middle of this trade as a player to be named later. It was Giannis, right? And then he comes to the forefront of the NBA. But when he did, it was instant. And he had the prototype. He had the build. Oh, this guy's a freak. A Greek freak. Jalen Brunson's not a freak. He's 6'2" and 190 pounds soaking wet. And he's an NBA star. I love that. Then there's Victor Wembanyama. And Victor Wembanyama is hard to hate, man. I hope that's the case for you. I grew up a Spurs fan. I've mentioned that a couple times. I'll never, oh, my Spurs. I'm not gonna go there. But for Victor Wembanyama, the guy who was crying after a win, crying after a series victory against Oklahoma City, falling into the arms of his teammates, he has emphasized what it means to love basketball in an era where NBA fans' biggest gripe is that players don't love basketball. That's the issue. Players don't love basketball. They sit out, or if they're not sitting out, these players are jogging. They're not trying. Don't feel like there's a lot of effort being put into the National Basketball Association these days. That's the common rhetoric from NBA fans. You've heard it from analysts who have joined this show, saying that the biggest problem with NBA fans is they hate the NBA. Yeah, it's pretty, yeah. Kind of spot on with that. You kind of cooked with that. And Victor Wembanyama is the inverse. He's the kid, the 22-year-old, who loves being here, who more than anything wants to win, who said his life's purpose is to lift the Larry O'Brien. We need more of that in the National Basketball Association. And now we get that. We get a team that decided to bring in J.J. Barea and build a roster around him. That is Jalen Brunson. Hey.

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3: 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Chris Easterling at Easterling ABJ joining the Drake Toll Show. 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
2: 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Also, BeaconJournal.com is the website. When you get there, subscribe to the Browns Insider newsletter. It comes in your email inbox every morning. So, just generally with a little extra than just links to stories. So, those are the primary places. But yeah, this is this story is just unfolding, and you know there are so many layers to this that that are going to reverberate all the way through the season, I would imagine.
3: Yeah, Chris, thanks again for joining us this early. A crazy trade, and enjoyed having you on.
2: Hey, thanks for having me on.
3: Absolutely. Again, Chris Easterling covering all things Cleveland Browns. Appreciate him for joining us early this morning, despite being under the weather and toughing it out and giving you the latest, the pulse of the Cleveland fan base. Because, look, there's some Luka to this. I think Jared Verse is a better consolation prize than what Anthony Davis was. But remember when the city of Dallas fell apart because Nico Harrison had traded Luka Doncic to the Lakers? Remember when the whole city fell apart? This is the same thing. Now you're saying, well, it's not the same thing. When Luka got traded, the world collapsed. Well, the world's kind of collapsing here. This is the best player, the best football player in the universe, and he got traded. The reason it doesn't feel so similar is because of differing markets. Cleveland, as a fan base, Cleveland as a market, is not Dallas. Dallas is one of the most vocal, one of the most hated, one of the most broadcast markets in professional sports. We hear about Dallas all the time. The Cowboys, Luka Doncic and the Mavs, the Texas Rangers sometimes. You're talking Dallas a lot. Cleveland? No. We don't talk a lot of Cleveland around here. We're not having a guards segment later. We're not talking Cavaliers offseason plans later. The city of Cleveland falling apart is much less national news than Dallas falling apart. That's what happened with Luka Doncic. Luka gets traded. One of the best players in the NBA, if not the best player in the NBA at the time, who's too fat to play for the Mavericks. Nico Harrison sends him down the river to L.A. And now, okay, great. Everybody in Dallas is livid, and the sports world explodes. This is the equivalent. Again, Jared Verse is better. He's not as ass as Anthony Davis, and he actually plays in his games, unlike Anthony Davis. But the player at the top of their game gets traded out of their market, and the whole place burns. Now, you wouldn't know it because it's Cleveland. When's the last time you were on Twitter like Cleveland? Cleveland Cavaliers. Cleveland Browns. You're not. In Dallas, it was much larger because of the market. But this is the same thing. Remember how monumental you felt the Luka Doncic trade being. Remember how monumental that week was. That's what it feels like to be in Cleveland right now. They traded away.

0: your guy. Despite not being great, the one mainstay, the one thing you've got is Myles Garrett, the Hall of Famer. You're going to hang that guy's jerseys in the rafters. And even though we're going to lose a lot because we're the Cleveland Browns, it's what we do. We've still got Myles Garrett breaking NFL records. Except you don't anymore. F them picks. Les Snead, the Rams GM, while most front offices want to hoard draft capital, F them picks. Cleveland, take all of our picks. We don't even care. We want Myles Garrett. You can have Jared Verse. We want the best football player in the universe. And they got him. When we come back, Stanley Cup Final, NBA Finals, and Drake London? Yeah. Third highest paid wide receiver in the league? Third most lucrative contract for a wideout ever? Uh-huh. Interesting. Drake London. Yeah, no, that's right. I'm reading the headline. Yeah. Westwood One Sports, the Westwood One Sports app. Addie Bates produces. Curtis Poindexter runs the board. Thanks again to Chris Easterling. This is the Drake Toll Show.
1: Myles Garrett has been traded to the Rams. The NFL Defensive Player of the Year joins league MVP Matthew Stafford. It's the biggest move of the offseason, with Los Angeles now a heavy favorite to win the Super Bowl. Can anyone knock off Myles Garrett and the Rams? Westwood One Sports.
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0: It is, it is the Drake Toll Show. If you're still with us, Westwood One Sports and the Westwood One Sports app. We are now joined by Chris Easterling of the Akron Beacon Journal. I can't. Curtis is telling me we lost.
1: I doubled the size of it, you dumb person.
0: Curtis, tell me we lost him. We'll try to get him back as fast as we can. So we can get more on the Cleveland Browns. And the Miles Garrett trip. It is Westwood One Sports and the Westwood One Sports app. It's the biggest trade in NFL history. And I'm glad that we got to talk about it today with an expert. What the hell happens when you live in Ohio? What are they doing to people? What is Jared Verse going to do now that he has to live in Ohio? I can't. The doctor's going to wake me up from a coma. And I'm not. He's going to put him back to sleep. He's talking gibberish. None of that can be real. It is the Drake Toll Show. Westwood One Sports and the Westwood One Sports app. And the Miles Garrett was traded. He's the best player in the universe. Oh. And here is what his new head coach had to say on his money, because Miles Garrett went to the podium yesterday for the first time in L.A. And here is Miles on how he got to L.A. and his head coach, Sean McVay, on the money that helped make it all work.
2: It's a rare opportunity, and it is challenging, because when you look at being able to acquire a player like this, these things don't come up often. And so when you do have a chance, you're saying, hey, can we have the best of both, where you're able to get Miles and still keep a player that you love that's been an instrumental part of the last couple years? That was the hardest part of this decision, is parting ways with somebody that we love and care about. Wish him the best in Cleveland, and he's done an amazing job for us each of the last couple years, brought an energy, a production level, a toughness. But the opportunity to be able to get a chance to be able to work alongside Miles, he knows the respect and reverence I've had for his game, just getting to know him over the course of, you know, his career and my coaching career. And we feel like he can upgrade our football team.
0: It's going to be a really good addition to to the team for the LA Rams is the defensive player of the year, Miles Garrett. Now, for LA to gain Miles Garrett, they had to lose Jared Verse, who will have to live in Cleveland now and be a member of the Cleveland Browns. And so, hear from McVay on having to send his favorite player to Ohio.
2: Listen, if he's interested, you know, there is no... Here's what I'd say. You talk to Aaron and you see what he's saying about that. But here's what I would tell you guys overall, too, is... you know, Aaron's a guy that I stay really close in touch with, and I know the respect that he has for Miles. Talk to him about the opportunity to be able to bring him on board. If Aaron decides he wants to dust him off at the age of 35, I bet you he could still do it at a pretty high clip.
0: Neither of those were the audio clips that I wanted, and it just made it even better. It's neither of those. Oh, my God. Wow. I want to thank Chris Easterling one more time for joining the Drake Toll Show. Last night, in the NHL, the Stanley Cup Finals. We dropped puck for the first time in this series. And Mike Breen on the call on ESPN. And the Canes go up 2-0 thanks to Nikolaj Ehlers.
3: For their speed throughout these playoffs. The young Utah and Anaheim teams. Here's Ehlers again alone. Ehlers scores! Nikolaj Ehlers, both goals! And it's 2-0.
4: Jack Eichel's long pass is easily picked off by Jalen Chatfield. Dorofeev is heading up the ice. As soon as it's intercepted, Chatfield finds Ehlers. There's no way they're going to catch him. The Eichel turnover spurs the fast break. One shot for Ehlers.
0: I shouldn't have opened the chat. I shouldn't be reading what they're saying in the live YouTube chat. I shouldn't. But now it's 2-0. The Vegas Golden Knights, who are the team of destiny this postseason, would come back to tie the game at 2-2 and then take a lead at 3-2. And from there, the Canes would tie it at 3-3 for Vegas to go up 4-3. Middle of the third period, Canes down 4-3 at home in Carolina. They tie it up, and the whole place goes nuts. Here's Mike Breen on ESPN.
3: There was a good call on the icing. The puck worked toward the slot. Gostisbehere scores! Shane Gostisbehere has tied it at 4.
4: At the puck, and he scores. Here's the icing, clearly behind the line from Jeremy Lauzon as he backhands it in. They feel that they won the race to the puck. Gostisbehere will come in on a tied draw. Another goal on the blocker side of Carter Hart.
0: And now, all tied up, 4-4 in the Stanley Cup Finals. What it would take is the road team, because no series can begin until the road team wins a game. And you and I talk about that all the time. And Tomáš Hertl scores under 3.5 minutes to go, and that's the ball game.
3: Or he would have gone in unimpeded. 3.5 to go. Hertl into the dot to assist. It's back for Hertl. He scores! Tomáš Hertl! Then it's 5-4 Vegas.
4: For Vegas, and they're able to cycle the puck around and score. Really great work by Hertl to get that puck first. He and Sissons are going to cycle and exchange positions. Carolina plays a man-on-man defense. If you get beat out of the corner, you cannot deny the slot. Gostisbehere is beat by Hertl, and Hertl, who's come alive, has given Vegas a
0: 1-0 series lead. Brett Howden only scored 12 goals in the regular season despite playing 60 games. 12 goals. He dealt with injury issues, but 12 goals. And I'm not trying to poo-poo on I'm not trying to rain on his parade. But he has 11 goals in the playoffs alone, and that's crazy. Here's what he had to say post-game.
5: I mean, we knew they were going to come out hard in their building with their style. I think there was a lot of, maybe excitedness, anxiety, just wanting to get the series going for both teams. But credit to us. I mean, they came out really well, and we bent, we didn't break. We crawled back. We started building our game a bit better, and we liked it towards the end.
6: So many momentum changes in this game. You guys hadn't played each other since early on in the start of the regular season. So what did you learn about Carolina that you can take into game two?
5: Yeah, I mean, they're just a fast team. They're really fast. They stick to their game plan. And, for us, we're going to, look at some tape now and see what we can correct and try to be better for game two.
6: Carter Hart continues to be outstanding for you guys, gave you guys an opportunity multiple times in this game. Can you just talk about his performance for his Stanley Cup debut as well?
5: Yeah, unbelievable. He's been incredible for us, especially in the playoffs. He just keeps getting better and better. And, obviously he held us in the game at some key times tonight. And, he's just been playing great, and we build confidence off of that.
0: And for the final 3 minutes of the show, we're just going to replay that interview. fucking. He said, "Excuse me," which he at least he started by warning us. At least he was talking. You are excused. You know what it is. I just can't believe. And I was thinking the whole time, is it just me? Is it just? And it wasn't. It wasn't just me. Curtis, cut. Play it again. I can't believe that happened. I can't.
7: Yeah.
0: I don't know if we can upload today's show to podcast. I don't think we can. Oh.
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0: I don't want to play a game. I need all of you. No. I need all of you, the Drake Toll Show on YouTube or on Twitter. 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What time did it start?
6: 8:20.
0: 8:21 Eastern time. So we're looking at 2 hours and 20 minutes into the show. And from there on, you can skip through a little bit. But chaos breaks out. Wow. Thank you to Chris Saatchi. Thank you to Chris Easterling. Thank God. Thank you, Les Snead. If Les Snead didn't butterfly effect, if he didn't say F them draft picks, we wouldn't have the... Addie Bates produces and schedules all of our guests.
6: No!
0: By the way,
6: no,
0: yes, you did.
6: No,
0: you did that.
6: Hey, Curtis, do we still
0: you
6: have the Tony that. Romo? Do we have the Tony Romo drop?
8: Ever again, Tony Romo.
6: Do we have the Tony Romo one?
0: You did spot on. To our bosses, I hope to God you're not listening. That's Curtis Poindexter, Addie Bates. Armin Williams, send all your complaints to Armin Williams, Bruce Gilbert, Colin Jones, he's the president, and Ryan McGuire. It is Westwood One Sports and the Westwood One Sports app. You better, you bet. Top that. Top that, Nick Costos. Oh, hot. This has been and it always will be. Thanks for being with us for whatever that was. The Drake Toll Show.
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27: Well, hello, Wednesday. And guess what I have for you before 6:01 this morning? Aaron Donald might go back to the Rams. That's just like, you guys all like, oh, man, I'm going to put on my guys, Murph and Marcus. Going to hear about Kyle Harrison. Going to hear about Buddy Kennedy instead of Bryce Eldridge. And I pulled the old switcheroo on you. Because on top of everything awful happening in Bay Area sports, it's looking like Aaron Donald might go back to the Rams. So just, I just told Marcus right before he came on the air, I'm like, just tap out for the rest of the 2020s. I'll see you guys in the 2030s, maybe, you know. And he said, the Sharks. I said, the Sharks didn't make the playoffs. No Sharks. We're like hitching our wagon to a team that finished ninth in the Western Conference. Anyway, good morning, Marcus.
1: How you doing, buddy?
2: I was doing better before you started the show talking about Aaron Donald. Like, no joke, I wasn't even planning this riff. Like, it kind of feels like you starting the show at 6 a.m. this morning talking about Aaron Donald is going to piss off people waking up. Just like I was pissed off waking up from my nap yesterday and seeing Buddy Blank and Kennedy in the lineup.
1: Yeah. Well, at least he had a good performance. 0-for-3 with two strikeouts.
2: Mm.
1: Yeah.
2: Really won those matchups.
3: And we just talked and talked.
1: And then Bryce Eldridge came up. And then Bryce Eldridge came up and laced an RBI single as if to say, any questions, Skip? And by the way, that's the $64,000 question, is who made that lineup? Is it Tony Vitello or is it Buster Posey and Zach Manassian and the analytics guys? That's what it is. And we don't have a firm answer. We had the Manassian, you know, quote unquote, throwing Tony V under the bus. But I don't know how true that was or how accurate that was in terms of, well, we're going to have him tomorrow.
2: Yes, we will.
1: But either way, I mean, did the Giants lose because Buddy Kennedy was at DH last night? No. Was it a terrible look? Yes. Was Kyle Harrison... I was just telling Marcus this before the air, too, before we talked about Aaron Donald, is that even in my... I was excited when the Giants drafted Kyle Harrison. Like, I was excited because he was going to go to UCLA. He was my guy. He's going to be a Bruin. Betrayal, dude. But De La Salle kid. Shout out to Greg Papa. De La. What's up, Pop? And De La Salle kid, you know, had heard about him since he was like a sophomore in high school, you know. And I was like, this guy's going to be good. I'm excited, you know? And then even, you know, even with his sort of uneven start, but he was a baby. He was like, whatever, 20, 21 years old, whatever. But I told Marcus, I told you guys this, even in my, like, Kyle Harrison fantasy, could I have not imagined what he's turned into? Like to me, like, oh, cool, Kyle's going to be, you know, 14 and 8 with like a 3.10 ERA and, like, strikeout 200 guy. Bro, he is way beyond already, and it's only June 3rd of his first full season. He's already way beyond what I would have expected. I mean, he was elite.
2: Yes, Kyle Harrison, no doubt about it, has taken his game to the next level. And we talked about this yesterday with the Milwaukee Brewers and what they do inside that lab, turning around pitchers and taking them to the next level. Kyle Harrison showed flashes like this his rookie season, had a couple double-digit strikeout games with the San Francisco Giants, but nothing like the season that he's turning in consistently right now with the Milwaukee Brewers. And last night, he was at the top of his game. The velo's back, 96, 97 miles per hour.
1: Man.
2: I mean, that's really what we need to talk about is what happened year two for Kyle Harrison. Why was there the velo drop? Why did he go from sitting 95 to sitting 92? Were there injuries? Was it arm fatigue? Was it a problem with the Giants' development? Those are all questions we can ask about Kyle Harrison. But we should acknowledge the performance he's had, not only last night, but the entire season. And I got to say, as much as this might pain Giants fans to hear, I was happy as hell for Kyle Harrison last night.
1: I wouldn't go that far. Mm-hmm. I'm a Giants fan. Yeah. On some level, yeah, go do it to other teams. That's great. Mm-hmm. And we like you and your family and everything. Particularly last night, I wouldn't say I was, quote, happy as hell for him. You and I are going to have to disagree on that one.
2: And let me list out multiple reasons why.
1: Well, first of all, I want to jump back on the thing. He did say after the game last night that it was injuries.
2: Yes.
1: That was why his velo was down.
2: Yes.
1: So he said that he was bothered by an ankle and a shoulder in San Francisco, and that's why his velo was down. So there's your answer.
2: Mm-hmm. And the velo's back, and multiple reasons why me personally. I was happy last night because
1: You're a hater.
2: He's not doing it in a Boston Red Sox uniform. So that's the number one reason why I'm happy. Uh-huh. Number two is I'm the man that drafted Kyle Harrison in the Cambier Fantasy League this year.
1: Oh.
2: And I'm playing against Jacob Villalante this week.
1: Oh.
2: So it was a great performance last night from Kyle.
1: Now you haven't benched him or anything like that.
2: No, I was literally thinking about this. I think I'm the only person in KMBR fantasy baseball history, who's even owned Kyle Harrison. I had him his rookie season. I had him last year before he was traded to the Red Sox. I kept him on my roster until he was sent down to AAA. And then I doubled down and drafted him again this year. So he's a great addition to my fantasy baseball team. Moving on to the third reason why I was happy as hell. I stacked up a ladder bet last night on Kyle Harrison.
1: Oh,
2: so
1: all right,
2: for those of you who don't know, a ladder bet is when you basically pick different props. So I had Kyle Harrison over 4.5 strikeouts.
27: Oh,
2: I had
27: 4.5.
2: Well, here's the thing. So this is the ladder, Murph. Stick with me. Okay. I had him over 4.5.
27: Okay.
2: I had him over 5.5.
27: Okay.
2: I had him over 6.5.
27: Okay.
2: And I had him over 7.5. I should have kept building that ladder higher and higher and higher. Obviously, the higher the strikeout number, the better odds you're going to get. But I cashed in a few dollars last night on Kyle Harrison. So yes, I had 3 or 4 different reasons why I was happy as hell watching my guy Kyle Harrison.
27: All good reasons. All good reasons. He wound up with 12.
2: Yeah, I know.
27: 12 strikeouts.
2: Yeah, we had 10 in the first 4 innings.
27: Oh my God. Wow. It was, and you talk about the velo. I was like, man, 97, especially against Raffy too. He cranked it up. He threw his hardest pitches against Raffy.
2: I love that first at bat.
27: And again, I can't say I loved it. I can't.
2: Well, dude,
27: I'm trying to win a ball game.
2: The
27: 10
2: pitch at bat versus Rafael Devers, to me, like, that was not a regular season at bat. Like, that felt like there was more behind that.
27: You're right about that.
2: Like, me, just as a baseball purist, I love that matchup.
27: Yeah, that's a good point.
2: Mm-hmm.
27: Was he looking slurve on the last pitch?
2: Yeah, he got froze.
27: Because he took 97 at the knees.
2: Mm-hmm.
27: But anyway, I was like, 97? I don't remember 97, to your point about his velo drop and everything. And so I went to Baseball Savant. He's averaging 94.9 this year. So he was clearly adrenalized last night. He was throwing the ball harder last night than he has all season.
2: He was amped.
27: And he was throwing it for strikes.
2: Yes, he was.
27: Unlike the Giants, who every single critical juncture last night walked a guy who came around and scored at a critical juncture in the game. And Kyle walked two. He walked two. So, you know, 1,000 lashes with a noodle. Trevor McDonald walked the first two, all right? And then when he's going to get out of the inning and Jake Bowers hits a home run, it's not a solo shot. It's a 3-run shot because two guys had been issued free passes. Yep. What are we going to say, Marcus?
2: No free 90s. Put it on a T-shirt.
27: And then it happened again in the 7th inning. Henches walked two. Terang, RBI. So there's another one. So 4 of their first 5 runs. And then if you go to the 8th inning, when Christian Yelich gets the 2-out knock that breaks the game wide open, he was only up. The first run that scored had reached via the walk. So 5 of their first 6 runs. And then we can get into the whole Drew Gilbert and all that. But yeah, man, Kyle Harrison, my God, he could not have drawn it up any better. I guess maybe the only thing that would have hurt the Giants worse if he was wearing a Dodger uniform. But that's James Tibbs' job.
2: Yeah,
27: that's not his job.
2: Yeah, there's a different prospect in the Dodger system that can give you some pain in a couple years.
27: We're coming up on the year anniversary. It was June 14th or 15th, one of those 2 days that the trade was made. So we're coming up on the year, and the Giants are now officially 25 games under 500 since acquiring Rafael Devers. And yet we all sit here and say, I'd do it again. Mm-hmm. No, that we're done with that. Mm-hmm. We're done with that. It's officially a failure. And you know, whose fault is it? Is it Devers' fault? Is it Buster's fault? Is it Manassian's fault? Is it the fault of the baseball gods? Is it just, you know, is it just the most snake bit franchise you've ever seen? You know, ground ball up the first baseline and Denver hits the base, you know? So all that said, the Buddy Kennedy thing was they just gave us the lowest hanging fruit of all time to put Buddy Kennedy in as DH. Listen, this is not a slight on the aspirations and dreams on Buddy Kennedy. The guy wants to play big league ball. Good for him. That's not his role. His role is not to start as a DH with Bryce Eldridge as the other option. That's not his role. His role is to be a utility guy or a bench piece or something. Maybe somebody's dinged up or nicked up or something like that. There's absolutely zero reason when you're trying to build your team for the future, because we know, we asked this question. Yeah, this season is cooked. They're 15 under. There's only one team out there with a worse record. It's the LA Angels. Giants have the worst record in the National League and are officially in last place in the National League West. So when your season is cooked, you give Bryce Eldridge at bats against Kyle Harrison, because that's what if you're going to get to that elite level and play them in the playoffs in the 2030s, you need to get him reps like that. So I don't know. Plus, there was the fact that Kyle's reverse splits are that he was tougher on righties than lefties.
2: Mm-hmm.
27: So it was just made none sense.
2: And also,
27: none.
2: Where did this narrative start that Bryce Eldridge can't hit lefties? Like, even in the minor leagues this year, looking at his splits, he was a 300 hitter against lefties.
27: Yeah.
2: All of a sudden, he's in the big leagues now, and you're going to bench him for Buddy Kennedy?
27: Yeah.
2: And Murph, I'm with you. Like, I don't want this to be disrespectful towards Buddy Kennedy.
27: Yeah.
2: But I do want to be disrespectful to the Giants organization when I ask the question, who the hell is Buddy Kennedy and why is he getting ABs over Bryce Eldridge?
27: Yeah. Again, he's a, you know, he was, first of all, he's a World Series champ with the Dodgers. He played with the Dodgers.
2: Yeah, with his, what, point? .051 batting average last year.
1: Yeah, he's a 0.059. He played seven games as a Dodger last year.
2: He's like 27-year-old journeyman with a 171.80 career batting average, something like that.
1: He's a 27-year-old journeyman with a career batting average of 177. So why was he starting?
2: Great question.
1: There's no answer. There's no viable answer for that one. No.
2: Why?
1: Wait, what?
2: Why?
1: Thank you.
2: Why, buddy. Tony V? Why?
1: Let me ask it one more time. Why was Buddy Kennedy starting last year?
2: Why?
1: It's just absurd. And it just adds to this absolute cavalcade of S that is this season. And it's June freaking 3rd. Usually you'd be talking about a season like this in like September 15th. Man, what a terrible season it was. Dude, it's June 3rd.
2: We're not even in the flag day yet, Murph.
1: Dude, not even Macklin celebrating his birthday. By the way, I heard he's playing well, you said.
2: He's playing right now with Team Canada right now.
1: And go Sharks.
2: Yeah, go Sharks.
1: Again, I'm holding up the calendar here. See all those months on the right side of the screen there, dude?
0: Go Sharks.
1: There's 4 months left. By the way, they play tonight, 4:40.
2: Can't wait.
1: Yeah.
2: Woohoo.
1: All right.
2: And I'm flying out to Chicago to go see this team this weekend.
1: Well, at least you're going
2: to
1: be at Wrigley Field in Chicago at a Friday afternoon with freaking old cans of Old Style stacked up in the bleachers.
2: Oh, yeah. That makes it sound a lot better.
1: Who cares what's going on in the game, dude?
2: I mean,
1: I went out there in 2016, and we went to like three games in a row, and the Cubs smacked them around. The Cubs were on their way to the World Series championship. Or was it 2015? It was 2015. The Cubs were on the rise. And I was like, who cares? We're at Wrigley. That was Wrigley's thing for years and years, is that they didn't have to field a winning team because they knew that people would go to Wrigley because it was a tourist attraction. You know, I grew up in the time when Wrigley was not a tourist attraction. There was a baseball renaissance when the baby boomers got a little older. The Billy Crystal generation started going, oh, baseball was such a great sport. And Wrigley got popular. If you go back and look at the famous Lee Elia rant where he goes off on the unemployed Cubs fans, dude, there were like 11,000 at Wrigley. It's like empty. It used to be kind of a graveyard.
2: Really?
1: Yeah, and then it got like kind of marketed, and the baby boomers got a little nostalgic about baseball, and then all Field of Dreams, Billy Crystal, and all of a sudden it'd be like, oh, it's an American landmark. I'm like, that's not what Lee Elia was saying. He was saying these guys are a bunch of unemployed losers is what he was saying.
2: Get a job.
1: And print it, as he said. All right, guys. Well, listen, bad poetry with Kyle Harrison striking out Devers three times, bad vibes with Buddy Kennedy in the lineup, bad baseball team that's 23-38. This is some bad baseball. Do we still have that?
2: Oh, Walter's going to have to dig that one up in the Z drive. That's a Murph classic.
1: We do have a couple of good pieces of news for you, a fun guest list, and an NBA Finals, which means it will be determined tonight. We're going to try not to walk somebody in between now and the return of our show after these spots, but I can't guarantee it. We are the Giants flagship. We may walk a couple guys between now and the guest list. But we'll do that. We'll challenge ourselves to be better. And Aaron Donald, don't come back.
2: No,
1: please.
2: Don't
1: come back.
2: You don't have to, Aaron.
1: Oh, by the way, he's coming back. Yeah. He's totally coming back. 100% he's coming back. On the Sports Leader, this is some bad baseball.
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4: 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Going deep, way back there, still going. Adios! That ball bounces out into San Francisco Bay. The first big league home run for Bryce Eldridge. And for Eldridge, the highly anticipated first major league homer.
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2: Oof! Kyle Harrison absolutely dealt yesterday against the San Francisco Giants. 12 strikeouts, including three of them against Rafael Devers. 808 KMBR, do you regret the Devers-Kyle Harrison trade? Give us your thoughts nearly 1 year later.
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13: To always be connected because the Giants traded Kyle Harrison to get Rafael Devers.
14: And he got him looking right down the middle.
15: Round one goes to Kyle Harrison, but it wasn't easy.
13: Kyle Harrison has hit the comfort zone in this start. Giants really pushed him in the first inning. Since then,
15: he's been in control. Struck out five straight.
16: Swing and a miss. One of the most dominant first four innings that you'll ever see completed by Harrison against his former team. He recorded 12 outs, and 10 of them were strikeouts.
17: It's like these Giants bats have holes in them.
18: He has been marvelous tonight.
19: Harrison has had Rafi's numbers so far tonight. Up the strikeouts, both times Devers has gone down looking.
16: Swing and a miss. He struck him out.
17: I mean, another whale of an effort. Tied a career high with 12 strikeouts.
1: Oh, man, what a package. Holy moly, just a montage of absolute dominance and marveling broadcasters going on and on saying, how could this be? Wow, look at this. Wow, look at this. Oh, my God, look at this guy. All set. Hey, listen, if Kyle Harrison's striking out 12 Giants in 5 2/3 and 10 of his first 12 and Rafi Devers three times means that we get early Jackson 5 rejoins, I'm here for it.
27: I want you back.
1: I'm here for it.
27: I want
1: you
27: back.
1: Give me more Kyle dominance and more early Jackson 5 rejoins, because that's about the only good thing to come out of that. Man, oh, man, what a dream. It's not always that, you know, you get a chance to get revenge or something like that, and it doesn't always go perfectly. I mean, it went, I guess he would say it didn't go perfect because he wanted to put up a zero. Willie Adames somehow, some way, muscled a fastball. He left it center. He was painting a lot, too. There was some, the one that Devers challenged, I was like, yeah, that looked to me to be a ball. I was like, I think Devers is going to win this challenge.
27: And the
1: thing comes up and there's a little pink shade there. I'm like, dude, it is not your day, buddy. It is that kid's day.
2: Yeah,
1: that
2: even lefty, the second strikeout against Devers, called strikeout looking ABS challenge. It was painted on the corner. Like, he was dotting up the strike zone. It wasn't just the velocity. He was painting all the corners
1: yesterday.
2: A
1: lot of the strikes were paint. A lot of them. He didn't leave any. Maybe the only cookie threw all game is the one that Adames hit out. And credit to Adames, because it's Harrison's delivery, his arm angle, his look. It's hard to even catch up. Even though he's not throwing 103 like Jacob Mizorowski, he's getting swings and misses like he's throwing 103. So Adames had to have superhuman powers just to get one run on the board.
2: Yeah, that was definitely his only mistake of the game, a middle fastball.
1: And then walking Chapman.
2: No
1: right
2: doubt,
1: after.
2: And they pulled him. I'm sure he wanted to get through the sixth inning before old Murph went out there and got him from the bump. But we should acknowledge that's probably a pretty cool moment for Willie Adames to hit a home run in his former ballpark.
1: Yeah, he was yucking it up some fans behind the dugout.
2: Yeah.
1: That's all we got left, Marcus. 4 months of yucking it up.
2: Yeah, I saw some people were not happy with that.
1: Oh, boy.
2: Which, of course.
1: What do we say?
2: Nobody's happy.
1: What did the great Han Solo say? This is for Walt.
2: Oh,
1: what did the great
2: Walter.
1: Han Solo say to Chewbacca? He said, "Laugh it up, fuzzball." Didn't he say that when he was a little annoyed, Han Solo? Well, that's Giants fans right now to Willie Adames.
2: Called him a fuzzball.
1: Laugh it up, fuzzball. Oh, you don't remember that line?
2: No, I'm not a Star Wars guy.
1: Perfect time to play the horns and bring Walt in here on
2: what's up, fuzzball?
1: Wednesday, June 3rd, 2026. The guest list is sponsored by El Cerrito Honda. More than just a car dealership, we are family. Good morning, Walt.
27: Good morning.
1: And before we get your Giants takes, you are a Star Wars, would you say you're a PhD or just a graduate
27: student? Oh, yeah, 100%. Yeah, PhD.
1: So that's low-hanging fruit, right? Star Wars 1, when Han is getting annoyed because something's going wrong with the Millennium Falcon and Chewbacca makes some sort of joke. And then Han says, laugh it up, fuzzball. Doesn't he say that? Yeah,
27: that's a nickname that I get in my family. Yeah, that's what they call me, fuzzball.
1: Oh, they do?
27: No, I'm just riffing. It's a riff.
1: Now, I used to use that line all the time because it was like, you know, one of those moments from Star Wars everybody remembered. Yes.
2: Is that an insult they use multiple times throughout the trilogy?
27: No, it's just a one-liner. Yeah, it's just a one-liner.
1: Maybe he doesn't say it in the Falcon. Does he say it when they're on the Death Star and they're going down like one of those tight hallways or something?
27: Yeah, I think it's when they're trying to rescue Princess Leia. Yeah.
1: And what kind of joke is Chewbacca cracking at that point in time? I don't know.
2: Yeah, it's a serious matter.
1: That's what he said.
27: Nice.
2: Can you translate that, Walter?
1: This is where I'm at. 625 at my age with a wife, two kids, two dogs, and a mortgage doing Chewbacca impressions.
2: You know why, Murph? Because
1: that's what daddy does to pay the bills.
2: That's exactly what he does to pay the bills.
1: So, nice rejoin, buddy. I want you back. Yes.
3: Yeah, I mean, no, 100%. Yeah.
1: This is the easiest question in the history of KMBR poll questions, which is, would you do the trade over again and not do it? And the answer is yes. You would not do it. Even though you wanted it at the time, 1 year later, you would not do it. You would undo the trade. Bryce Eldridge would be playing first. Harrison would be a Giant. Tibbs would be in AAA. And we'd be like, hey, man, Giants are going through a nice little slow rebuild here. Let's go. And instead, we got Devers. We heard he was a dude. I said, oh, he is a dude. Yeah, they finally got a left-handed slugger. I remember jock blogging, and I looked up his numbers. Like, for his age, he was like the best 29-year-old hitter in all of baseball. Like, the only guys who had better numbers than him in his career were guys who had been around longer, like Judge and Trout and guys like that, guys in their 30s. I was like, at the time he was 28, I think. Across the board, his numbers were really good. I was like, wow, I got one of the elite guys. Well, you saw last night. He struck out four times last night.
2: Yes, he did.
1: So, is it the weight? Is it the attitude? Is he falling off a cliff? And then other people would say, well, look at his May. He hit 306 with a 959 OPS and all that. You know, it was just a tough matchup. Kyle Harrison's doing that to a lot of hitters this year.
2: No doubt. And that's probably why I am a part of the one percenters this morning. I stand by this trade. Crazy as it sounds, yes, Kyle Harrison's great.
1: What?
2: It's easy in hindsight to look at his numbers this year and say, yeah, they should have never made this trade. But there is no guarantee that Kyle Harrison potentially could have got to this level with the San Francisco Giants. Like, we saw what happened with the Boston Red Sox and when he struggled initially after the trade. Like, yes, it's easy to look at the numbers right now, but let's not forget what happened year two with Kyle Harrison. And I'm saying this as a man that was a huge Kyle Harrison fan who went down to San Jose to go cash in on beer batters, went up to Sacramento.
1: You posted a picture last night from FanFest.
2: From FanFest, yes, who was out in Las Vegas sitting behind home plate with Greg watching Kyle Harrison start. Yes, yes. Like, I tweeted this out when the trade happened. I'm a huge Kyle Harrison guy. I'd claim myself almost like Greg Papa saying, I knew Brock Purdy before he was a Brock star.
1: Can you drop a Dayla?
2: I was on the Kyle Harrison train all the way back to Dayla. No, I can't. Greg Papa will claim that one. But my point here with this rant and this ramble is, at the time, the trade made sense.
1: Yeah.
2: Yes, now we are looking back at it in hindsight, but I believe that Rafael Devers is closer to the dude that we saw last month versus the dude that we saw in the first month of the season.
1: What about last night?
2: Last night was, hell, how did the entire Giants lineup look against?
1: That's funny. I have a good stats for you here. So let's include Devers in a group of people. Casey Schmidt, 0 for 5, 2 strikeouts last night. Rafael Devers, 0 for 5, 4 strikeouts last night. Matt Chapman, 0 for 3, 1 strikeout last night. Buddy Kennedy, 0 for 3 with 2 strikeouts last night. And poor Jonah Cox, who just, 0 for 3 with 2 strikeouts last night. So Schmidt, Devers, Chapman, Kennedy, and Cox. 0 for 19 with 11 strikeouts. Mm. Hey now.
2: Trade them all.
1: Hey now.
2: Tear it down.
1: Trade them all for Rafael Devers.
2: Exactly. Trade them all for Kyle Harrison.
1: And by the way, I do have to say 650 says, Han Solo says it when they're in the battle station on Hoth.

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1: Hogs, those wing defenders that San Antonio has. That's what impresses me, is how they hit on all those guys, your Castles, your Harpers, your Vassals, all those guys who just, these guys the Warriors don't have, you know, those young dogs. So it's going to be great, man. I'm all in. It's 50-50, and well, we'll find out actually in a little bit when you tell us what else is on the guest list here.
2: Yeah, for sure. Marcus, who is your favorite Nick, by the way?
3: Of all time?
2: All time, yeah.
3: Patrick Ewing.
1: Not Latrell Sprewell?
3: Well, I'd say Latrell Sprewell is on that list, but Patrick Ewing was my first. You never forget your first. He was my first Knicks jersey I ever had, but shout out to the Latrell Sprewell Dadas that I wore in middle school basketball with the rims that kept on spinning.
1: Latrell Sprewell Dadas, not to be confused with the Jabos?
3: No, I could have worn those with the Jabos, but I saved the Dadas for on the court. So even when I stopped, I was still spinning.
1: What about, did the tall tee come into this at all?
3: Yeah, you can throw in a tall tee into that action as well. That's that same era. Back when we had fake spinners.
1: Hey, nobody asked me my favorite Nick.
3: Yeah,
1: you know who it is. There's no questioning, because he's my favorite Warrior. Bernard King.
3: Yeah, Bernard King.
1: Mm-hmm. Yeah, there he is. Who was courtside in a game and got mistaken for Cedric the Entertainer.
3: Yeah, that's
1: bad. Did you see that?
3: Come on.
2: No, I did not see that.
1: Was it TNT or ESPN? Somebody, well, in fairness now, Bernard has put on a lot of weight. Okay, but he wasn't the lithe number 30 who could shoot the mid-range from the baseline that I fell in love with. Mm-hmm. And he was stealing Cedric's style with the pork pie hat. So, in fairness, he was kind of copping a Cedric look, but hey, you got to be a little tighter when you're calling Cedric the Entertainer, or Bernard King Cedric the Entertainer.
3: Yeah, now, if we're talking Bernard King, excuse me, can I get a digression on your teddy bear?
1: Walt needs to hear all the stories. Oh. This is so great. If you've listened to our show for a number of years, you've heard my stories over and over and over again. But with Walt, I get to refresh him all. It's like having a new kid.
3: Yeah.
1: You know what I mean?
3: Welcome to the family,
1: so
3: Walt.
1: Eighth grade graduation, which is actually going over. So my kid's graduating eighth grade, and they're going to Six Flags.
3: Nice.
1: It's a big deal. So that's out in Vallejo.
3: Okay.
1: But we went to the Marriott, what we called Marriott's Great America, which is now, California? What is it now?
3: It was Paramount's Great America, but I don't think it's Paramount
1: anymore. We called
3: it
1: Marriott's Great America. And it was new, bro. It was a big deal. This is 1981. And the Demon and all that stuff. And by the way, there was no Levi's Stadium.
3: Top Gun.
1: Levi's Stadium.
3: Yeah.
1: There was no Niner HQ down there either.
3: Drop Zone.
1: They were still in Redwood City. But anyway,
3: we
1: took a bus down. And, you know, was I ever going to talk to a girl? Are you kidding me? I didn't talk to a girl until I was like a senior in high school, dude. So, and even that was nerve-wracking, you know? But so I went, I don't know how, I like knocked over a milk bottle by accident or something like that. And they gave me a little teddy bear, a little cute little teddy bear. Which I liked. And I was driving, we were on the bus home, and there was a girl sitting opposite me, and she was like, oh, I really like that teddy bear. And I was like, oh my God, a girl's talking to me.
3: Yeah, check
1: this
3: out. Holy
1: moly.
3: I should have got this bear a while ago.
1: And she's like, can I have it? And I was like, oh my God. Now I'm like crying, I'm sweating, and my palms are dripping. She's talking to me, and I was like, I should probably give her the teddy bear. And I said, I'll give it to you, but you have to do one favor. She said, what? I said, you have to name him Bernard. She said, why? I said, because Bernard King's my favorite basketball player. and then we didn't ever talk or go out or anything. That was it. And you know what happened? She became a lesbian.
3: Mm-hmm.
1: Yeah, to
3: start playing for the other team.
1: It is Pride Month.
3: Mm-hmm.
1: It is Pride Month.
3: That's what
1: and
3: Bernard
1: God bless
3: King
1: her.
3: Did.
1: She found her happiness. Mm-hmm. She found her bliss.
3: Yeah, uh-huh.
1: I feel like I kind of pushed her in that direction.
3: Yeah. She didn't want any of the Murph bear.
1: So there it is. That's Marcus's teddy bear from Marriott's. And I never got the bear. She has the bear. I don't know where it is.
3: Never got Bernard back.
1: No, but and I don't know if she fulfilled my promise of naming it Bernard.
3: Yeah, but it's still one of my favorite stories.
1: Thank you, buddy. Thank you.
3: Yeah. That is all time.
1: Thank you, buddy. Yeah. And then the next conversation with the girl was 4 years later.
3: Yeah.
1: All right.
3: And then he met Candace. And look at him now. Look at him now.
1: I checked with Candace.
4: I peaked late.
3: Look where it got you.
1: Yeah. Waking up at 6 a.m. doing Chewbacca impressions for Tim Kawakami.
3: Here you are.
1: Yeah.
2: All right. So that digression was started with a question. Continue the questions. Walt's Whip Around 7:15.
1: Let's go. We're still calling it Walt's Whip Around.
3: Yeah, whip it out, Walt.
2: For the moment. We got something in the works.
1: You've been good, though. I like the Whip Around.
3: Yeah.
1: I like the wide world of Walt. All right, let's go.
2: Do you like it because you've won, or?
1: Well, I'm thinking about this the other day. He's given me two wins, and I'm like, oh, man, they clearly said

0: give Murph the wins. Otherwise, the old man will get a little salty. The old guy.
1: Who's your daddy?
0: I'm predicting a Marcus win today.
1: Ooh. Wait, are we going like predetermined outcomes here?
0: I was on Kalshi.
1: The odds are in my favor today.
0: The prediction market.
1: The odds are in my favor. You should stack up a Waterboy ladder for what did Walt whip it out today for.
2: All right, let's keep it going. Mike Kruko at 7:30.
0: Awesome. Ooh. We'll talk to him about Kyle, see what he saw.
3: Absolutely, yeah.
2: Then we got a packed cooler at 8:30.
0: Yes.
2: And wrapping it up, everybody's waiting for it, the Pop Culture Showdown at 9:15.
0: Your NBA champion will be determined. It was undefeated last seen crowning the Seattle Seahawks Super Bowl champion.
1: Pop culture.
0: You do know the story about how it's undefeated, right? You do know that. And you know the only time it ever lost.
2: Oh, yeah. I'd love to hear it again on the other side.
0: Lewis, that's the first time he's given us the nudge.
1: Look at that. Even without Jonjo Curley, we still got Walt keeping us on the clock.
0: Curley's in France losing his mind about the clock right now.
1: I hope somebody bailed him out of jail.
0: Has he gotten out of jail after the PSG riots?
1: I hope so.
0: All right. Well, listen, we have reaction to Kyle Harrison last night on The Sports Leader.
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12: 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Grab a mug and tea proudly.
13: 2-2, Devers swings and misses, strike three. Reach back for 96 there. And another strikeout on a high fastball for Harrison. His 12th strikeout of the night. And that matches his career high, which he did as a Giant.
0: Again, if these Kyle Harrison heroic highlights are going to get us early Jackson 5 rejoins and Yacht Rock rejoins, then let's go. Go Brew Crew. As we get Baby Come Back, we heard I Want You Back earlier. The question of the day, would you do the trade all over again? Oh, my God. How about this stat that Kyle Harrison...
14: Come back.
0: Yeah, well, remember, Paulie did Alex Come Back for Alex Smith. Yeah, that was a song we had. Kyle Harrison's ERA is 1.57. It's fifth best in baseball. It's even better than his superstar buddy, Jacob Mizorowski, the Miz, 1.65.
1: What a duo that's going to be.
0: But, and I this stat. Now, Miz strikes out 13.6 batters per nine innings, Little League. Kyle strikes out 11.4 per nine innings, Little League. Both of them with ERAs in the one. No Major League Baseball team, since stats have been kept, have had two starting pitchers in the month of June with ERAs under two and striking out more than nine batters per nine. How's that for a stat?
1: It's great.
0: So they're like, fantastic. Right now, so who wants those guys in a short series?
1: Nobody.
0: Dodgers, Brewers are opening series. Let's go.
1: The Brewers.
0: Kyle's going to be our hero in October, you know. Yeah. He's going to knock the Dodgers out.
1: I thought the Brewers were going to knock the Dodgers out last year, but yes, get Kyle into that rotation.
0: They got swept. All right, we said among the many things that happened yesterday, and that's the one thing about the Giants is that there's, believe it or not, and there will come a time when they stop being interesting, you know, maybe mid-August when we're doing Niners and all that. But it's still fascinating to see how this thing's going to play out with Tony V, because it's starting to get to the point where the Tony V future is getting cloudier and cloudier. You know, Brian Sabian said, give the young man 3 years. But with each growing mishap, we get more and more skeptical. And last night was another one. The lineup. Why? Why Novak? Why? Hmm. Why are you starting Buddy Kennedy over Bryce Eldridge?
1: I mean, it's a great question.
14: Why, Novak? Why?
0: So, on the pregame, which you should always listen to because it's pretty good pregame Tony, here he was on sitting not just Bryce, but also Jung-Hoo Lee, who's hot, hotter than a pistol.
1: Dude, I had Buddy Kennedy and Victor Barracuda and Jonah Cox in the outfield, or excuse me, in the lineup yesterday over Jung-Hoo Lee and Bryce Eldridge.
0: Here's Tony's pregame.
15: Nothing outside the norm. See a lefty a little bit, you know, more... I don't know how to term it necessarily, other than a little bit more equipped to get lefties out of Harrison compared to yesterday. Not by much, but a little bit. And then guys are here for a reason. So a little bit of opportunity based, but also obviously after last night, we're doing everything possible to go in today's game and try and win. And then, you know, you've got some dangerous weapons available off the bench. They have a tendency to try and split up the game that they the way they did last night. And I think that's a theme that'll continue for them.
0: So it's pretty interesting. He says, you know, give these guys are here on the team for a reason. Mm. And the easy counter to that is, bro, you spent the first 6 weeks of the season not playing your bench at all.
1: Yeah. And the one guy who is here for a reason is Bryce Eldridge. Yeah. You called him up to play to help this offense. He's literally the reason why Giants fans are still hopeful somewhat for the future, not because of Buddy Kennedy in the lineup.
0: Also, Kyle's platoon splits. Lefties have a higher batting average and strike out fewer times than they hit 245 to righties 191. Mm-hmm. The righties do have three homers against him, whereas lefties have none, but they have a lot more at-bats. And the OPS for lefties is 593 to righties 551. So that argument did not hold water. Was it hard, they asked him pregame, to sit Bryce Eldridge?
15: First reason why is because I know you're going to ask about it today, but another reason why is that the play he made yesterday was outstanding defensively. So he's always joking every time he comes off the bases about how fast he is, but the truth of the matter is the speed's probably about the same, but I think base running is one thing that's getting overlooked. I think he's really had some good reads. and gotten good out there too. And then obviously anytime he's at the plate, he can do some damage. So again, I think with all the righties we've got, a whole host of righties down the road that we're going to see, he's going to get about as much action as anybody on our roster. And again, I think today, if it's nice to have a weapon on the bench, but you'd like to use it too, I would think a pretty good lane would come up for him at some point for today. But yeah, he's a guy I'd like seeing out there every day, and also got to manage an overall situation.
0: So not a great answer, right? No. He started talking about his base running in some odd digression, and one said, I knew you guys were going to ask it,
1: yeah,
0: too.
1: It was kind of weird when, I believe it was John Shea who asked the question about if it was hard to bench Bryce Eldridge, and he starts the answer by going, yeah, because I knew you guys were going to ask me about it. Like, yeah, we're going to ask you about it. Yeah, he's the top prospect in the system. He's been one of your hottest hitters over the last week. He's finally starting to get consistent playing time, and you bench him?
0: Yeah.
1: You're not benching him for another future prospect. Again, no disrespect to Buddy Kennedy. This guy's trying to have a big league career.
0: He's a utility piece who comes in an injury or a late inning defensive replay, something like that.
1: He should not be getting at bats over Bryce Eldridge.
0: No, he should not.
1: I don't care about the matchups. I don't care about the numbers. I don't care about the record. Bryce Eldridge should be getting at bats every single day. And even if you're giving him a day off to rest him, guess what? He still mentally has to be locked in if you are planning on using him as a weapon. He's still in the batting cages. He's still taking hacks. So it's not like you're giving him a complete day off. At that point, just put him in the damn lineup.
0: And if you're if you tuned out of the game, the only thing Tony did that came true is he did use him off the bench, and he did rope an RBI single. Now it was off a righty, but still, he's got to do it. By the way, according to MLB.com, the Brewers still haven't announced a starter. Are they going bullpen tonight? What are they doing?
1: Yeah, I haven't seen anything.
0: Because he was saying you're going to face a slew of righties coming up, and I don't know. It says TBD on my MLB app. Logan Webb for the Giants tonight, 440. Just one hit from Kyle, and then we'll get to Cannizzaro to change our minds, or change our segment, change our topic for one segment. And that is, Kyle, you're throwing 97. Your ERA is in the ones. You're one of the elite arms in the game. What's different now than when you were with the Giants, Kyle Harrison?
16: Yeah, it's tough to say. You know, I think it's like all those experiences, right? Like every time you touch the mound, it's like you learn something about yourself. You learn, hey, this pitch works there, this pitch doesn't work. You start to get a feel for like where you get beat, you know, where you're in spots in the zone, or, you know, your balls don't play the best. So it's like, it's really, you know, not too much crazy. I think I'm still somewhat the same pitcher, still got that edge on me, but just doing the little stuff to clean up the mechanics, just try to keep them more consistent.
17: Confidence higher?
16: 100%.
0: Yeah, so he said every time you touch the mound, you get better. He's still young. You know, he's still a baby. What is it? In fact, what is his age right now? He's 24. He'll be 25 in August, so he's 24. And he's still young, and he's only made how many starts in his entire career? He's made, I have the stats here for you, buddy. Well, anyway, I'll find it in just a second here. But the point is that he says you learn more every time you hit the mound, and you get better and better. And also, he said in a later answer, he's made
1: 48 career starts.
0: 52 career starts. 40, yes, correct. 52 games.
1: Yes, right. He's pitching that many games.
0: Yeah, still, I mean, yeah. Relatively baby.
1: Yeah, and I'd say the key thing here is Kyle Harrison looks healthy. He looked like he's back to showing some of those flashes that we saw early on in his career.
0: He had some sort of ankle injury that affected his shoulder, and kaboom. All right, well, there you go. So the first 48 minutes, we pounded our head against a wall. Let's have some fun talking to one of our great buddies, Mark Cannizzaro of the New York Post. Marky Mark, he's a new lifelong New Yorker. He's a Knicks guy, so we'll get a little fever, a little Knicks fever coming our way. NBA Finals preview and a fun chat. And then Mike Kruko at 7:30 to talk about that Giants game. All coming up on The Sports Leader.
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11: Heart disease is still the leading cause of death here in the United States and around the world. But what if there was something you could do earlier in life to reduce the odds of becoming a statistic? Well, here in the United States, tens of millions of adults already take a statin to lower their cholesterol. But new guidance put out by the American College of Cardiology and the American Heart Association now emphasize that treating high cholesterol sooner could significantly reduce a person's lifetime risk of heart attack or stroke. How early are we talking? In your 30s, believe it or not. Of course, you need to talk to your doctor about whether statins are right for you, but you should know that the evidence is really starting to stack up that shows the earlier you get a jump on reducing lifelong exposure to plaque-causing lipids and lipoproteins, the better the odds are going to be for you. Make sure you get your cholesterol checked. That's the first step. I'm Dr. Sanjay Gupta, helping you live a better life.
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0: Any excuse to talk to our great friend Marky Mark Cannizzaro of the New York Post is a good excuse, whether it's, a golf major or a football game or his world travels or his beloved city of New York featured in the NBA Finals. The New York Knicks, first time since 1999, and we know how Knicks fans are, man. And it was brought up to us that it's been about the same time since the Knicks once last won a title to now as it was when Mark Messier and the New York Rangers won in 94. It had been since 1940, so looking at those kind of historic parallels and a chance to catch up with our buddy Marky Mark. Welcome back to your boys, Murph and Marcus. How are you?
1: What's up, Mark?
5: Murphy, Murph, Marcus, good morning, Daily City.
1: Nice, Marky Mark.
0: Well, hey, as you know, there's a Lake Merced Golf Club right about 2 feet away that you could peg, what you could stick a peg in the ground there, bud.
5: It's the only place in San Francisco I have not played yet, actually. So, and mostly thanks to you and your connects and friends.
0: Oh, but we have monster connections at Lake Merced. Have we not done that? We got to check that box, buddy.
5: I have not done that. Yeah, I've always wanted to check that out. But, I've been fortunate enough to meet all the other beautiful places thanks to you.
0: Oh, you'll love it, though. You will love Lake Merced. It's right there with all the great ones. San Francisco Olympic, Harding, California Golf Club, all the great ones. So, all right, buddy. Well, listen, you're a New York lifer. You're right there in Midtown Manhattan. Madison Square Garden is where you've seen Bruce Springsteen make you weep when he plays Jungle Land. How is the hype meter for New York City and the 2026 Knicks?
5: You know, it feels a little surreal, to be honest with you, because the Knicks have been so bad for so long. I mean, obviously the last couple of years they played better, but I mean, we went through the Phil Jackson nonsense and Isaiah Thomas, and it almost feels weird that they are. Until I see tip off tonight, it's gonna won't sink in for me personally. The city is totally stoked. I mean, this is a very, very basketball centric city. When the Knicks are alive and playing well, the city is really fired up. Same in a different way with St. John's basketball here, which obviously Patino has taken to a level now. So I tell you what, it's going to be good for the bar business in Manhattan this week, the next 2 weeks. I can tell you that because it's going to be a SRO everywhere.
1: Marky Mark, from the outside looking in, it seems like the entire city is rallying behind the Knicks. Now, when we talk baseball, there's obviously a division between Yankees and Mets fans, football, Giants fans, and Jets fans, and the Nets are in Brooklyn. But talk to us about that division, or is there some unity right now in New York City with everybody getting on the bandwagon with the Knicks?
5: Well, I mean, with regard to the Nets, Marcus, I mean, their Nets are very much irrelevant around here. I mean, I hate to say it. They're beyond the red-headed stepchild, if you will. I mean, but I don't think there's any Net fans that are rooting for the Knicks, but there are just not that many Net fans around anyway, so it doesn't matter. The Knicks doing well is a very, very highly unifying power in this city sports-wise. You know, the Yankees are, we're so spoiled with the Yankees, and as you guys know, I'm a Yankee fan, where I'm not saying that the place doesn't get lit up for the Yankees, but the Yankees are kind of always in contention, and the Knicks have not been in so long, at this level. So I think there's just a heightened sense of anticipation for this right now. I mean, this is a really, really special period for everybody in New York. It's interesting. I had a conversation the other day, and I'm not going to ramble, I already am, but I feel like James Dolan is the Knick owner and the Garden owner, the Rangers owner, who is not a very popular guy around these parts for a long time. he was a very, he's very, very lucky because the Knicks were selling Madison Square Garden out every night, even when they stunk, when they were an embarrassment, because that's the kind of the hunger of the Knicks fan. And I think with them doing that, with them in this spot right now in the finals, it's hard to describe the level of hunger that the Knicks fan has right now. And you guys have felt it, you know, there, obviously, with the Giants, with their runs and whatnot. And I'm also a little bit amused because our sports radio here is, you know, every other caller is Knicks in five, Knicks in four, you know, because they've been smoking everybody. They haven't lost since April 23rd. You know, they haven't lost since a month before Memorial Day. So I think that there's a little bit of a sense of unrealistic. I mean, I think this series is going to be a long series. I'd be shocked if it's not at least six, and I think it'll probably go seven. But, yeah, I mean, and I'm sure you guys feel it when the Giants are in the World Series. You know, everybody's like, oh, yeah, we're going to mow through whomever we're playing. But the transformation of this team under Brown, who was a very, very controversial pick because as the coach replacing Thibodeau, because everybody in New York was like, well, Thibodeau brought us to the Eastern Conference Finals. Are you going to fire the guy, right? Who are you going to bring in? And they went after all these guys like Jason Kidd. Brown was like their fourth choice. Mm-hmm, mm-hmm. And what an unbelievable job he's done.
0: It's so... Yeah, yeah, I love hearing it, man, and it's such a great, you know, as you say, basketball town. It's a baseball town, too, but I mentioned coming in, Mark, and by the way, you're listening to KNBR AM and KNBR FM San Francisco, the sports leader at Cumulus Media Station. I mentioned coming in, and, man, it was brought up to us by Howard Bryant yesterday that the distance between the Rangers in 40 and Messier in 94, 54 years. It's like, yeah. Wow, man, wow. Well, dude, oh, my God. The Knicks haven't won a title since 73, and this is 2026, 53 years. It's the same, save for 1 year, the same emotional distance that, like, Rangers fans were. I mean, 1940 was like, are you kidding me? That's like, you know, people were riding horses to the games, right? You know what I mean? And so when the Rangers won it, it was like, you know, Mark Messier, come get that Stanley Cup, and you and Pauly Mack, and everybody cries. Look, would it be like that kind of, is it that kind of emotional wallop that it's been 53 years since they won one, and if they somehow did win one, it would be like Messier?
5: 100%. And that's a tremendous point that our mutual friend Howard Bryant brings up, actually, because I really didn't think of that, because to me, 1940 felt like it was like, you know, wasn't even on the same planet, you know, that we're living. But now, unfortunately, we're old, and I remember 73, and I remember Clyde Frazier and Dave DeBuscher and Bill Bradley and Jerry Lucas from the top of the key. And I remember listening to those games on my transistor radio to Marv Albert under my pillow, sneaking, you know, late nights when my parents had me supposed to go to bed. I'm referring back to that time right now, you know what I mean? And a lot of us are, you know, a lot of Knicks fans who've been longtime Knicks fans are remembering that. So it's weird, like right now, 1973, while it does seem far away to me, back in 94, and I was in the building when the Rangers clinched, and I had just started working at the Post, and I was doing fan reaction pieces, and grown men were bawling their eyes out in Madison Square Garden. You know, as the Rangers were celebrating around on the ice. And I absolutely positively think that the same thing will happen if the Knicks were to win this series, and particularly if they do it at the Garden, you know, say in a game six, if it goes that route, you're going to see the same kind of, you know, just, you know, release of emotion. I have never seen in sports, and I'm 65 years old, and I've been a fan, I've been a Yankees, you know, World Series victories, all that kind of stuff. I've never seen in my entire life in sports an emotional release than I saw when the Rangers won in 94. And I think we would see that if it were the Knicks to win.
1: Mark, I've always been a believer that the sport of basketball is better when the Knicks are good and when the Knicks are competitive. And I know how much a championship would mean for the city of New York. But when it comes from the perspective of Adam Silver and the NBA, they're also looking for the next face of the NBA. And Wemby is on the podium of taking over. Do you think it's better for the sport of basketball and the NBA if the Spurs or the Knicks win the championship?
5: I'm going to say this, Marcus, in an unbiased way, because I... point you bring up right there. I think it would be best if the Knicks won, because this should be the Knicks' time right now. Wemby is an incredibly impressive basketball player, ambassador, person. You listen to him speak, he's like mature beyond his years. I heard a clip of him talking about, you know, the Knicks and the hunger and all that kind of thing. I mean, he had a sense of the history of what we're talking about right now on your show. And this is from a 22 years old? I don't know what he is. Mm-hmm. But so my point there is, let's have the Knicks win now. It'll be an incredible moment in NBA history, and obviously in New York. And Wemby's going to have his time. You know what I mean? They're going to win titles down the line. So I'm kind of in the mode where let us enjoy our glory right now and end the drought and you know, let New York City celebrate like it's 1973, so to speak. And Wemby's going to get his, and he's going to continue to be the face of the NBA. So I think we can have it both ways, if that makes any sense.
0: Hey, just for fun and nostalgia, Mark, you know, when the Giants, and a listener accurately points out, when the Giants won it in 2010, it had been 52 years in San Francisco and 56 years overall. So we're in that half century ballpark with the Rangers and Knicks and the Giants. But who would be, like, when the Giants were bringing back guys that would make people nostalgic, you know, whether it was Mays or McCovey or whatever. Who would be like the Knicks that they come out and wave to the crowd beforehand? I mean, is it easy? Like, Clyde Frazier still does he still do broadcasts? Yeah. And I guess
5: he's not doing them, but he's been there. He's been in every game. He's been traveling. Clyde is a treasure. He's literally a New York and I think national treasure. With his, you know, obviously the way he played them. But here's the guy I would like to see, and I'm not really sure health wise what's going on with him. But Earl the Pearl Monroe.
0: Oh yeah.
5: Who was Clyde's backcourt mate?
0: Yeah.
5: I'm not sure, you know, what his health situation is. I don't believe he's been at the games. I might be wrong because I have not been at them. But listen, I mean, you know, that's the guy to me, I think I would love to see out there the most because he's, you know, he hasn't been very visible. The other guys are visible. Obviously, Patrick's been there. You know, you got your Larry Johnsons and all that. But you want to bring, you know, I want to go back to that era in 73. And we've been fortunate enough and lucky enough to have Clyde, you know, omnipresent with his wild suits and all that kind of stuff and large lapels from back in the 70s. But I think Earl the Pearl Monroe would be the guy I'd love to see at center court in game three when the Knicks return home.
0: You know, I think you got it. Maybe you've been traveling in France too much, but I did a quick Google search and New York One did chase him down a couple weeks ago. So he's around and he's riffing on the Knicks. So he is.
5: Yeah, well, I don't know if he's been in the building or not yet. So
0: So that's the guy you want to see. Anyway, by the way, after all this, and we're all getting all warm and fuzzy, you know, New York City, the Spurs are favored by Vegas to win it all. You know that.
5: I do know that. Okay. And, you know, I get it to some degree, but, you know, the naysayers are saying the Knicks beat, you know, a couple of, you know, a crappy Philly team and Atlanta wasn't any good and, you know, and Cleveland was kind of spent or whatever. But listen, it's not just beating them. It's the way they beat them. I mean, Brown transformed that team when they were down 2-1 to Atlanta. They lost at home. They were down 2-1 to Atlanta. They completely changed the way that Karl Anthony Towns is playing. He's now been a facilitator, a distributor, and an amazing one at that, rather than the guy that's flopping all the time and complaining to the refs and, you know, and launching too many three-pointers. They're using everybody on the bench, basically. And that's something that Tom Thibodeau did not do. That was the biggest complaint. He literally was running like a six or seven man rotation, basically. And, you know, that's why everybody felt like they were fried by the time they got deep into the playoffs. And this operation is a completely different deal right now. And they're using everybody. I mean, it's really been impressive.
1: Mark and Mark, last question for me before I let you go. I'm going to shift over from basketball to baseball because we are coming up on the one-year anniversary of the Giants making the blockbuster trade for Rafael Devers. Last night, the top prospect in that trade package, Kyle Harrison, shoved against the Giants as a member of the Brewers, not a member of the Red Sox. But just from your perspective, seeing how good of a guy Rafael Devers was with the Boston Red Sox when he was putting up crazy numbers against your Yankees, in hindsight, how do you reflect back now on the Rafael Devers trade?
5: I mean, I'm not educated enough to have seen, you know, I mean, I know it's been a disappointment there, right? I mean, it's, he hasn't, you know, I mean, if he could just be, if the Giants could just be playing the Yankees, you know, in, you know, every three game series, he would be Babe Ruth because he destroyed us basically. But I don't even know about the prospect, the Milwaukee prospect, to be honest with you, Marcus.
0: Yeah, yeah.
5: But, I mean, obviously it's been a little bit of a disappointment there. But listen, I'm rooting for you guys. I love the Giants. I'm a San Francisco guy, you know, as much as I am in New York. I'm not as much, but I'm kind of a, you know, closet San Francisco guy. I love San Francisco.
0: Hey, are you? So, yeah, I got you. Yeah, you're good. Hey, just are you going to be try to get in the building for any one of these games?
5: I got to be honest with you. Well, first of all, I got U.S. Open golf the week after this, and so I'm shot for that. And the week after that, I'm covering the U.S. Men's National Team at the World Cup out in L.A. for their third group match against Turkey. So I think I'm not even going to be around for any of the home games. But this, that said, the walk-in number right now is more than $4,000 to sit up on a roof. Now, I went to all of the home games in 99 by, I'm just, you know, not working. I just went when they lost to San Antonio. And, you know, there was a, back then there was a, where there was a will, there was a way. Now you can have as much will as you want, but you got to mortgage your house to get a freaking ticket. I mean, it's just out of control.
0: Wow. That is wow. Well, we can end it on a positive note. 2026 U.S. Open Golf, June 18 to 21 in Southampton, New York at Shinnecock Hills. Marcus, your boy Murph and your boy Marky Mark have a rich history together at Shinnecock Hills 2004. My only question is the outdoor shower at Amagansett, is it on? Is it on? Is it in play?
5: It is in play. I will be there, and for you, because you won't be there. I am going to recreate us walking out the block down the sandy dune road to the Atlantic Ocean with Budweiser's in hand.
0: Oh, man.
5: Clinging glasses.
0: We're going to be in Ireland at that time. I may teleport over just to hang with you for a night. Oh, man, that is awesome. Oh, that's great news. All right, buddy. Well, send me some pictures, all right?
5: I will. 100%. Right. I'm going to recreate that moment that we had.
0: You're the best, buddy. Good luck to your Knicks. You know what, go ahead.
5: We'll always have Amagansett.
0: And don't forget, that was where we got Shooky going on laminated mother effer. Remember?
5: Exactly.
0: All right, bud. All right.
1: Thanks, Mark.
0: Take care. Good luck to your Knicks.
5: Thank you. Talk to you soon.
0: There he goes, Mark Cannizzaro. So just to fill in the backstory there, Shinnecock is a very fancy historic golf club out on the tip of Long Island, out in the Hamptons. Mm. Hey now. It's not the 1%ers who know what I'm talking about. It's the 0.01%ers who know what I'm talking about. Well, the Hamptons, you can't live there unless you're Billy Joel or Warren Buffett or whoever, right? You know? So, but Mark Cannizzaro, being Mark Cannizzaro, has an uncle and an aunt who had a place on the beach in the Hamptons at a town called Amagansett. And if you know, you know. It's one of those towns like, you know, you're not allowed.
1: Yeah, I was going to say,
0: this guy is.
1: I don't know.
0: So, and Mark told me, he goes, well, you got to use the outdoor shower. He's like, that's the full experience. I'm like, I had never really taken an outdoor shower. Like, yeah, you rinse off at the beach. You know what I mean? Sometimes you rinse out. But I'm talking about the full, like, morning shower to start your day, you know, or you're maybe shave, you know, shampoo, the whole day. Dude, it's an outdoor shower out there, and you hear the waves crashing, and it's warm in the morning. And, dude, it was heavenly. Absolutely heavenly. I came out of the outdoor shower. I was like a changed man. And he was like, yeah, it's all week, buddy.
1: Wow, you got purified in the outdoor shower.
0: Oh, my God. And then we come home from covering the golf and grab beers. And it was like a little sandy walk through the dunes down to the beach from the cabin. I mean, cabin. It's like a freaking beach house, you know. Yeah. So anyway, to know that he'll be there that week again. His aunt and uncle didn't sell the place. You know, they still have it. Okay. So it was very funny. I've told you that laminated story, too.
1: Laminated?
0: Yeah. We were roasting Joel Shookman, a PGA Tour guy, media guy, because it was late. He's like, I got to be up early. I got to be at the course at 6 a.m. And he's like, I'm going to need stats and figures and putting stats on my desk. Laminated. We were playing pool, and Marky just had a heat on. And he kept screaming, laminated, mother effer, laminated. It was one of those 2 a.m. things that just made you laugh your ass off. All right. Well, that's good to know. I'll be in Ireland for all that stuff, so I'll be watching over there, I guess. Okay. Well, it's good to get off Kyle Harrison. Now we got to go back to Kyle Harrison and Mike Kruko.
1: And Walt's going to whip it out.
0: Oh, my gosh. It's 7:14.
1: We gotta go.
0: Oh my gosh, I lose track of time and days. Walt, whip it out. Next on the Esports Leader.
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7: 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John Shea at 10:50 as always. Then we got the football side of it. Matt Maiocco at 11:50. J.B. Long, the voice of the Rams at 12:30, and closing it out with Andy Baggerly and some Giants talk at 1:30. We'll break down Kyle Harrison, Trevor McDonald, Miles Garrett, and so much more.
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14: A better life with Dr. Sanjay Gupta.
11: Heart disease is still the leading cause of death here in the United States and around the world. But what if there was something you could do earlier in life to reduce the odds of becoming a statistic? Well, here in the United States, tens of millions of adults already take a statin to lower their cholesterol. But new guidance put out by the American College of Cardiology and the American Heart Association now emphasize that treating high cholesterol sooner could significantly reduce a person's lifetime risk of heart attack or stroke. How early are we talking? In your 30s, believe it or not. Of course, you need to talk to your doctor about whether statins are right for you, but you should know that the evidence is really starting to stack up that shows the earlier you get a jump on reducing lifelong exposure to plaque-causing lipids and lipoproteins, the better the odds are going to be for you. Make sure you get your cholesterol checked. That's the first step. I'm Dr. Sanjay Gupta, helping you live a better life.
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21: 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Grab a mug and tea proudly. It's time for Walter's Wednesday Whipper.

0: Yeah, it's that combination of like a Disney ride and an Irish jig. Hmm. We're still working on the new. We're still workshopping the new one. But dude, I look up. It's 7:22. We got to go right in. Well, it's Wednesday. I usually love it. I blew the clock. That's on me. You can dock me a point. Go.
1: All right, we're whipping it out really quickly. Let's start it. The question of the day. What is a trade that you regret the most? Talking about Kyle Harris. What is a trade that you regret the most?
0: What is the trade? Do I go first?
2: Yeah, go ahead, Mark.
0: Here's the trade I regret the most. Kyle Harrison, James Tibbs for Rafael Devers. Dude, this one is killing me. When I was a kid growing up, it was always George Foster. I didn't know that the Giants had George Foster. He wound up being the guy who had 50 home runs for the Cincinnati Reds. They're like, did you know George Foster was a Giant? I'm like, no, I didn't know that. So we grew up regretting that trade all our lives. I mean, listen, we go to the 49ers, obviously trading. No, Montana, that was a whole different deal. We go to the Warriors, you know. No, I don't regret trading Monte. No, right now, the trade I regret the most is, no, okay, late change. Charles Haley to the Cowboys. Ooh. That's the one I regret the most. End of answer.
2: Good answer at the buzzer, Murph. Now, there are a few options. I got to mention Zach Wheeler, Carlos Beltran, because of how long that has haunted Giants fans. I will say this, as a Raider fan, I hated the Khalil Mack trade, him going to the Bears. Ended up getting 3 first-round draft picks. Cool, you got Josh Jacobs, but you also drafted Damon Arnett and Bryan Edwards. I didn't like that one. I'll also throw some love to the red and gold. I didn't like the DeForest Buckner trade. Like, that's one we don't talk about as much. They tried to replace him with Javon and Javon, Hargrave and Kinlaw. Didn't work out. Threw a lot of money at him. But if I'm picking one, I probably have to go back to Khalil Mack being traded by the Raiders to the Bears. And then listening to John Gruden a couple days later say, yeah, you know, it's really hard to find a pass rusher.
1: That's your ender right there. Okay, so I'm going to go ahead and go with Murph. I'm going to go Murph, Charles Haley. Yeah, that's a big one. All right, so let's go ahead and keep it going. Talking trades, sticking in the NFL. After seeing Myles Garrett get traded yesterday, what acquisition or trade by a rival pissed you off the most?
2: Oh, well, this is easy when you look down in L.A. and look at them getting guys like Mookie Betts and Shohei Ohtani. And then you even look at the Rams and them getting Matthew Stafford and Myles Garrett and Davante Adams. And then you look at the Lakers and you see them getting Luka and LeBron. So let's just stick down in Southern California. The one that maybe disappointed me the most was Shohei Ohtani signing with the Dodgers, because I love Shohei Ohtani as a baseball player. I also hate the Dodgers, so it's a real love-hate relationship. I think he's going to go down as arguably the greatest baseball player of all time, and I hate the fact he's doing it in a Dodger uniform. So that's the signing that pissed me off the most by a rival team down in Southern California.
0: Phrase the question again. Sorry.
1: What is the biggest or trades? Sorry. What acquisition or trade by a rival pissed you off the most?
0: I thought it was only trade, so I thought Marcus had stepped over the line.
1: Acquisition.
2: I am a habitual line stepper.
0: Well, it's just got to go to the one that I think, and you mentioned it. This is the perils of going second, is the guy before you does everything you were going to do, you know?
1: Yeah.
0: But it is eaten at my soul every day since 2019, and I feel like it kind of launched this Dodger dynasty. It's Mookie freaking Betts. It's Mookie Betts by a mile. I have advocated for the Red Sox to be relegated, like they do in English soccer, relegated to AAA for trading Mookie Betts. It was unconscionable that they traded Mookie Betts. And I feel like prior to them getting Betts, they were good, but they could never get over the hump. Then they got Mookie. Now they're winning every freaking year. Shohei wants to be there. Freddie wants to be there. So it will always be Mookie Betts and blank the Red Sox, and even them for trading Kyle Harrison, too. So Mookie Betts.
1: Mookie Betts, Shohei Ohtani, blank them both, but I'm going to go ahead and give the point to Marcus on this one.
0: You're just trying to balance it out.
2: We got an
0: there.
2: Even matchup. Yeah, one more question. What do we got?
1: All right, one more for all the marbles on Walt's whip around. NBA Finals is tonight. Which winner of the finals, and Marcus actually asked this question to Cannizzaro, so I'm going to ask you guys, I want your opinion, which winner of the finals would have the biggest impact on the NBA?
0: All right, I'm going to go against my dear buddy Marky Mark. I'm going to say it's Wemby. We've seen the Nike ads. We've seen the alien face. It's the world here we're talking. We're talking about this big thing called the world, right? We're so America-centric, which is fine. We love America. So do we. And it's the world. This thing, the globe thing, will resonate around the globe if Wemby wins it. So As much as New York thinks it's the Big Apple, the world is a bigger apple. I'm going Wemby, bigger impact.
2: Yeah, the NBA needs a new face of the league to take the torch from Steph and LeBron James, and his name is Victor Wembanyama. So I know this is huge for the sport of basketball. Murph, to your point, not only here in America, but internationally. But I'm still saying go New York, go New York, go. I know what the Knicks championship would mean for that city. Plus, I want to see more of the villain arc from Petty Wemby. Knock him down. Don't make it this easy. He's only 22. Like Marky Mark said, he's going to have a long career and plenty of opportunities to win. So give me a championship in New York, because I think that will change the face of basketball.
0: What do you think, buddy?
1: And the obnoxiousness of Knicks fans are just going to go to a new height.
0: Oh, God, Knicks
1: I'm going to have to go with Marcus, though. I'm going to have to go with Marcus and the Knicks. Yeah.
0: Kalshi had that pick in already, dude. You knew he had to even it up.
2: Bing bong!
0: Not even a good reason, but I'll accept it. I'll accept it. All right. Look at the clock. Sorry we had to do a shorter version. That's on me. Again, I got Dr. Point coming out of the gate. That's why I lost this one. All right. The clock. We'll do it longer next week and maybe a new sounder. Who knows? Although I don't mind the Daz Band. The Daz Band, right? Yeah. My God, my brain. I was confusing it with the Gap Band. All right, guys. Mike Kruko to talk about this Kyle Harrison storyline next on The Sports Leader.
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2: All right, we know the story. We've been talking about it for the whole first hour. Kyle Harrison, wow. 12 strikeouts matches his career high in just 5 2/3. 10 of his first 12 outs. And the Giants, even though they fought, could not finish the job and slipped away at the end. Milwaukee 8, Giants 3. They have lost 5 of 6 on this roadie. They're 23-38, 15 games under. There's very little good news, but we'll talk about it with Mike Kruko on the UMA guest line. Happy Wednesday morning, Mike. How you doing?
3: Morning, Mike.
4: Yeah, pretty good. I wish they would be playing better. Unfortunately, they're not, and they're matched up against a team in Milwaukee that's a very good team. Solid at bats left and right. I mean, really good grinding at bats. And you see kind of where the Giants are at and where they need to be when you compare the two teams. So, you know, I could be feeling better, Murph.
2: As could we all. Let's talk about Kyle Harrison. Everything. I mean, you had talked to us on Monday, said it's going to be Game 7 of the World Series. Well, he pitched well in Game 7 of the World Series. And he brought up a number of interesting things, that he was hampered by an ankle injury that affected his shoulder in San Francisco. That's why his velocity was down. You know, he had circled the game on his calendar, all that stuff. Just what did you see? You love the art of pitching, and you saw a wonderful pitching performance from Kyle Harrison. Give us your breakdown.
4: Well, velocity, number one. You know, he was throwing about 4 or 5 miles per hour harder than he was in San Francisco. And you mentioned the ankle problem that he had. And there was, you know, when you get a pain in any part of your delivery, you know, you'll instinctively throw around it, which alters your mechanics, which alters your ability to maximize your power and command and movement. And he was throwing pain-free last night. I mean, he was his fastball had second-stage hop to it. That was really what I think made this guy special. And I think that what we saw when he first came up was, here's a guy who could tell you a fastball's coming and it's still not easy to hit. And those guys are kind of rare. I mean, we all hated to see him leave the organization, but that was the price you had to pay in order to bring Devers into the organization. And I know it was a hard decision for Buster, but you know, he went to Boston and it didn't work out there. They immediately sent him down, and then he found his way to Milwaukee and he got healthy and his mechanics have gotten right. And he was just spectacular last night, 12 strikeouts. And I'll tell you the other thing too, it's kind of a side story. When you get traded for a guy, you're joined at the hip for the rest of your life. For me, it was Joe Morgan when I got traded to the Giants for Joe Morgan. Joe was pretty adamant about it. They didn't get enough for me. So, you know, I kind of took that personal. But I applied that every time I faced him after that. And I was on a mission. Now, I didn't do that great against Joe. He was a tough out for me. But in my mind, I mean, I took that at bat very seriously. And I think the same thing happened with Kyle Harrison. And I think the same thing happened with Rafi Devers. I mean, I thought there was a little extra in that at bat. And yesterday, I think Harrison struck him out 3 times. I thought that was telling as to where he is mentally as a pitcher, as a professional. And I think it happens when a player gets traded. You know, you mature quickly. You realize that you're no longer the homeboy. You know, you're a professional. You're a mercenary. They're bringing you in for a reason. And you either accept that responsibility or you don't. And clearly, Kyle Harrison has accepted that responsibility. He's having a brilliant year.
3: Mike, to me, it feels like we got to give a lot of credit to the Brewers as an organization for helping to improve Kyle Harrison when it comes

0: some mechanics, changing up the arm angle a little bit, moving around on the mound, and just doing a few things to develop him into the pitcher that we saw last night. And we saw flashes of this his rookie season with the Giants, but did you ever think the Giants could have developed him into the pitcher that we saw last night with Milwaukee?
1: Oh, 100%. It's just a matter of getting him healthy. And like I said, you know, when you're throwing around pain, you know, you're not ever going to maximize your ability to get the most out of your arm velocity-wise or movement-wise or command-wise. The big three, they go together. But I think they absolutely would have been able to get him right where he is now. I mean, it was a very difficult decision to let this guy go, believe me. You know, it's one of those trades that it's going to come back and haunt you. I mean, you know, just like Zach Wheeler, just like, oh, God, what's his name? Joe Nathan was another hard one to go. When he left, he was a starter, and they made him into a closer, and he just had a great career. You know, it happens. It just, you know, every trade you make, there's always that possibility, and I think that Harrison's going to be one of those trades that haunts him.
2: Mike, he generally, I don't have the exact number of pitches he threw that were changeups last night. I'm trying to find it on Fangraphs. I can't find it. But he didn't throw it very much. He does have it, but he's generally two pitches right now. I think the stats are that he's throwing the two-seamer like 50% of the time, the slurve like 39% of the time, and the changeup 11% of the time. So I'm just wondering, if going forward for this guy, if he wants to achieve these great heights and, you know, and beat the best teams in October and things like that, do you think he has enough in his arsenal to do that just with the fastball slurve, or are great hitters going to catch up to that? What's your breakdown of his arsenal?
1: Well, he has enough arsenal for now. But remember, you're playing against the same people once you get to the big leagues. And as you age in the game, you know, you have to keep adding. You know, you can't sit on three pitches. You know, you're going to have to add. And the way you add is by different grips for the fastball. And he's starting to throw the two-seamer now. That's another pitch that he's added. And he'll start doing the same thing with the changeup. He'll start four-seaming and two-seaming the grip of the changeup. The thing that he did so well yesterday that I was impressed with, he didn't have the ability to do. And again, it all gets back to mechanics. When you're sound, you know, you have command. And what he didn't have the ability to do was spot his slider both inside and outside. Mm-hmm. And he's now working corners with the slider. And that's a big improvement. But the fact that he's healthy and he's able to maximize his velocity, you know, there's no surprise that he's able to also pinpoint his command with the fastball and the slider. You know, he had the changeup when he was with the Giants. You know, they taught the changeup to him. And that's going to be a big pitch as he goes forward. And you know, the other pitch, I think he's absolutely designed for a cutter. I mean, he's built very similar to the way Dave Dravecki was built, and that was Dravecki's pitch. A guy I played with in Chicago, Woody Fryman, was another guy who he threw all cutters. And it just seems like you have to be a strong-shouldered pitcher in order to take the abuse on of a cutter. And he's got that kind of shoulder strength that I think is going to be that allows him to be able to go to the cutter some point in his career. I think he's going to be cutter heavy by the time he retires.
0: With the numbers that Kyle Harrison has put up so far this season, he's on track to make his first All-Star appearance. He's also now put himself in the Cy Young conversation with guys like Shohei Ohtani, Jacob Mizorowski on the same team, Paul Skenes, and all the top elite pitchers in the National League. Mike, how high do you think the ceiling is for Kyle Harrison?
1: Well, I mean, he's a hard worker. He's talented, and, you know, he's got a mean streak in him. Those are all good things, but, you know, this is a third of the way into the season. You have to remember, he's still a young pitcher building arm strength. And, you know, as to how they use him in the second and third parts of the season is going to be very interesting because, you know, they have to be aware of his ability to pitch innings and eat innings. I don't think he's quite as strong as he's going to be in the next couple of years. And then, of course, the way that Milwaukee's thinking right now, they're thinking October. So if they want to have him around, I mean, they're going to have to kind of manage him innings-wise down the road. So we'll see where it goes. But he's certainly in the mix with every conversation right now. That, you know, when you're 7-1 and you got an ERA
2: 1.57.
1: Yeah, it's when you have an ERA like that, I mean, you've opened some eyes. You're definitely in the conversation. So where it goes from here, we don't know. But He's not hurting his chances two months into the season.
2: It's incredible he's doing this in the year when all these National League pitchers are going off, from Shohei to Christopher Sanchez to Jacob Mizorowski to Mason Miller to all these guys. So he's in an elite company. Mike, back to the Giants, not the Brewers here. A couple of big storylines out of yesterday. One was the lineup. Giants fans lost their minds. Marcus and I both agreed that Bryce Eldridge should have started. We know it's a lefty-lefty, but actually lefties are hitting higher batting average against Kyle Harrison than righties. And we don't want to slight Buddy Kennedy's dreams. He's a guy trying to chase his big league dream, but we think of him more as a utility bench piece, maybe late inning guy, defensive replacement, something like that. So we were disappointed not to see Bryce get the start. Now, Tony said he's going to face a bunch of right-handers coming up, but we were saying he's just got to play even against tough lefties if you want to get him where you want to get. Were you disappointed or surprised to see that he was not starting and Buddy Kennedy was at DH?
1: Totally disappointed. I don't want that guy to miss an at bat. I mean, I think we're watching this guy blossom. We're watching this guy really start to establish himself. And you can, you know, I talk about presence of a hitter when he gets in the batter's box. He's got it. If you're pitching against Eldridge right now, you're feeling him. And that's just confidence, because he knows he can hit here. And, you know, when he's not in the lineup, I mean, I'm disappointed. He had one at bat yesterday, and it was a great at bat. He got a hit. But they loaded up the right-handers with Kennedy and Barrichello and Jonah Cox. So, and they didn't have a great day. They went like 1-for-9 with, I think, 5 strikeouts or whatever. But, you know, the thought behind it was to load up more to right-handers. But I don't have any problem with him getting more people off the bench in a game. I think that's one of the things that he did not do well in the early part of the year. He rode one lineup pretty hard. And I think guys got stale on the bench, especially Christian Koss. So I'm glad to see that there are more guys that are getting at bats, because you got to keep your people fresh. Mm-hmm. So I understand what he was thinking, but I still missed Eldridge.
0: Mike, I got a question for you going back to Monday night regarding Landon Roop and his outing. 4 innings pitched, 8 earned runs allowed, 5 walks on the day, and it seemed like he was kind of laboring through some of those innings. And Mike, I know as a starting pitcher, you want to help out your bullpen, you want to save some arms, but just your thought process on Tony Vitello leaving Landon Roop into the game into the 4th inning, where it seemed like obviously he did not have his best stuff that night.
1: Well, afterwards he said he had a little back stiffness that was giving us some issues, and he wanted to pitch through it, which he did. Look, you want your starters to take the ball. And what you learn in professional baseball is you're not always going to feel good. In fact, the older you get, it gets worse. I mean, if you have 35 starts a year, you know, you're going to feel great 10 of them. You're going to feel okay for 15 of them. But the other 10, it's going to hurt. But you got to get through it. It's what you do. You learn to deal with it. You learn to define good pain from bad pain. And, you know, when you get into a situation where you need to eat up, which he did, look, you want your starters to take the ball. And what you learn in professional baseball is you're not always going to feel good. In fact, the older you get, it gets worse. I mean, if you have 35 starts a year, you know, you're going to feel great 10 of them. You're going to feel okay for 15 of them. But the other 10, it's going to hurt. But you got to get through it. It's what you do. You learn to deal with it. You learn to define good pain from bad pain. And, you know, when you get into a situation where you need to eat up some innings, and look, the Giants came out of Colorado and they used that bullpen hard. They need to get 4 or 5 out of Landon Roop. I mean, they just needed it. And you know the deal. You know, this is a day that if you don't pitch well, you know, your ERA is going to suffer. And it did. I mean, he didn't look to me like he had typical command. When he starts to break down command-wise, he's getting underneath pitches and he's pushing them. I didn't think that his release point was out front. And that's kind of how he goes. And I don't know if it was the stiffness in his back or just that, you know, he just didn't have a good feel of the ball. But you can't walk that many people against a team like Milwaukee, because they're going to make you pay for it. So, I mean, it becomes a learning experience. But I do applaud the fact that he took the ball and he wanted to go as long as he could to give his team a chance to rest in that bullpen.
2: Mike, and then staying on the pitchers here, Walks, man. They walk in guys like crazy. I mean, Trevor McDonald gives up a home run in the first inning. Could be a solo shot, but it's a 3-run shot because he walked 2 guys. In the 4th inning or the 7th inning, Brewers get a huge insurance run because Hench just walked 2 guys. And on and on and on. They're walking too many guys right now. And I don't know, can a pitching coach do something? Is it a personnel issue? And then there's the other aspect that people are bringing up, that since Pat Bailey has left, that maybe these young catchers don't have command of their staff yet. I just threw a lot out there. What do you got?
1: Well, in regards to the catcher, that doesn't have anything to do with it. They're calling the pitches from the bench, and you know, right now, I mean, you've got young catchers, and they're just putting the sign down. You don't see that many shakeoffs. But after that, you just sit back and catch the ball. I think the biggest problem is having confidence in your stuff to throw strikes. When you're out there nibbling, you're putting yourself in bad counts. You're getting behind the count, which causes you to have to go to a corner and nibble more. And I think strike one is such an incredible importance when you start talking about the makeup of any pitcher, but especially pitchers coming out of the bullpen. You have to throw strikes. If you can't, you can't pitch here. And it really, really shows up when you're playing against a good lineup. And it shows up not only in the walks, but all the counts that you create because you're behind in the count for the hitter. And this is the problem. Right now, they don't have the confidence to challenge. They don't believe in their stuff enough to challenge. And that's the problem. And, you know, these guys are all pitching as if they're protecting something. They all want to stay here, obviously. And they're protecting that. And when you lose that screw you belief, that you just say screw you to the hitter in your mind and throw it at him, say, here, hit this. You have to have it, especially on strike one. You get strike one, now you can go to a corner. Hope that he swings at your pitch. You get to a 2-1 count, now you have to bite off more strikes on, and on it goes. But you have to have the confidence to challenge. And right now, I don't see it consistently coming out of that bullpen. I see too much nibble. And if you're going to improve from within that bullpen, you got to knock that off. You have to change that.
2: And you don't put anything on the catchers?
1: No.
2: Yeah. Just like the coach.
1: Here's a catcher's responsibility. He puts down a sign, sets up a target.
2: Yeah.
1: If he thinks you're nibbling, and this is something that Bailey did well, he'd call timeout,
2: yeah.
1: He'd go out there, and he'd chew your ass,
2: yeah.
1: Which is what you do.
2: Right.
1: You know, you challenge a guy. I mean, and I think maybe to a degree that the younger catchers don't have that confidence to where, but Eric Haas does. Mm-hmm. I mean, he's going to be a guy who's going to chew on somebody, who's going to bite somebody. And I don't think Susak really has a problem doing that, but I don't think there's anything that the catchers are doing less than what Bailey was doing that causes pitchers to not have a belief in their stuff. That comes from the mind of a pitcher.
2: Yeah, all well said. Hey, last one, just an X's and O's question. It's been brought up by some. 4-3 ball game in the eighth, first base open, righty, lefty. Did you think about pitching around Yelich to get to a righty? I know Jackson Chourio is a good hitter, but just an X's and O's question. Was that in your mind?
1: No, not at all. Just because of the respect I have for Chourio. I mean, he's the type of hitter that you have to face the guy in the batter's box because you cannot set it up for him. It's just too dangerous. But you say that about a lot of I love the lineup that they throw out there. There are some grinders. They put the ball in play. I mean, they're a good team. And they cover each other well. And that causes, you know, hitters like Yelich to be able to get pitched to because of the guy's reputation on deck.
2: All right, good stuff, man. Good baseball talk. Obviously, it's not fun when they're winning and losing, but there's always a lot of good baseball to talk about. We'll see what Logan Webb does tonight. We'll see what happens Thursday afternoon. And then we will talk to you Friday morning, Mike. Have a good one. Mike Krukow every Monday, Wednesday, and Friday. A lot to chew on there. 808 KMBR is the phone number. Kyle Harrison, your reaction, everybody. Give us your raw reaction. And if you could go back 1 year in time, would you change history? 808 KNBR is the phone number. 415-808-5627 is the Golden State Lumber and Showroom text line on the Sports Leader.
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14: To always be connected because the Giants traded Kyle Harrison to get Rafael Devers.
15: And he got him looking right down the middle.
16: Round one goes to Kyle Harrison, but it wasn't easy.
14: Kyle Harrison has hit the comfort zone in this start. Giants really pushed him in the first inning. Since then,
16: he's been in control. Struck out five straight.
17: Swing and a miss. One of the most dominant first four innings that you'll ever see completed by Harrison against his former team. He recorded 12 outs, and 10 of them were strikeouts.
18: It's like these Giants bats have holes in them.
19: He has been marvelous tonight.
20: Harrison has had Rafi's numbers so far tonight. A couple of strikeouts. Both times Devers has gone down looking. here.
21: Swing and a miss. He struck him out.
22: I mean, another whale of an effort. Tied a career high with 12 strikeouts.
2: Oh, what a montage. Overnight Dave did that?
23: That's OD.
2: That's pretty
23: triple
2: darn good.
23: OD.
2: That's pretty darn good. That was very artistic. A lot of different voices in there. Joe Rizzo, Dave Fleming, Brewers voices, and hey, OD. Well done, buddy. And that just kind of summed it up. The as Marty would say, the mosaic of Kyle shoving it up the Giants' rear end there, guys.
23: Yes, well, he did.
2: We've been talking about it all morning. We did have a detour on the Knicks with Mark Cannizzaro. That was fun. But we are back to the big hit, everybody. 808 KMBR is the phone number. Make Vigilante work. Give us a call and tell us how you guys felt about it all. You are listening to KMBR AM and KMBR FM, San Francisco, the sports leader, Cumulus Media Station. You can kind of see it coming, Marcus, like a train, right? I mean, we know how he's been pitching this year. We know the energy surrounding this Brewers team. We know the energy surrounding this Giants team. You knew the kid would be amped up. Mechanically, he is locked in, and his velo was up from the jump. Man, the first at bat against Casey Schmidt, maybe it was just my interpretation, but Casey looked to be on the defensive in the box in the first at bat of the game. Like almost like when you're facing a guy that you know you're overmatched a little bit. Like, he wasn't taking aggressive hacks or looking comfortable, and I was like, it's going to be that kind of night, huh?
23: Yeah, and that's Casey Schmidt, who has seen Kyle Harrison stuff before. I'll take it to the second at bat of the game in the battle between Rafael Devers and Kyle Harrison, and it looked like both of those guys were locked in. This was just not a random June 2nd Tuesday at bat during the regular season. A 10-pitch at bat, Kyle Harrison froze him on a fastball at the bottom of the zone, but it even looked like Rafael Devers was a little bit more defensive, trying to catch up to those high heaters. He had a great at bat. It ended with a strikeout, but man, what a battle that was. And if you're keeping score on the scoreboard, that's a win for Kyle Harrison and a loss for Rafael Devers.
2: And we can get into all that sound. By the way, I did finally find the on Baseball Savant where they broke down his pitch count. So he threw 67 four-seam fastballs, and they were average velocity of 95.6, which is above his velocity this year. He was throwing harder yesterday than he has all year.
23: He was amped up.
2: He threw the slurve, as they call it, 33 times, and he only threw the changeup 6 times. He only threw it. So it was... but for the four-seam fastball, bro, he got 34 swings and 13 whiffs on it. So, yeah, they're calling them whiffs. I'm losing that battle.
23: Yes. And, Murph, anyway, that's something that we've always said was, even when Kyle Harrison was sitting 94, 95, his fastball plays at 97, 98, 99. So when he's throwing it 96, 97, from that arm angle, from where he's now lining up on the rubber, it looks like it's jumping on you like it's Jacob Mizorowski on the mound, but it's Kyle Harrison from the left side.
2: Let's get some Kyle in here to get you guys all riled up this morning. Cut B, Walt, his one on throwing a little extra because he was excited for the game.
24: Kyle, did that extra conviction come from a place of excitement, nervousness, wanting to show them something?
25: I think excitement. You know, I felt it, you know, during the game yesterday, just excited to get out there, man. You know, I don't know. It's like playing against your buddies, you know, you want to beat them in a competitive game, right? So, yeah, just really excited, honestly.
2: So, how many of these guys are thinking that he come up with, you know, if you look at this. So
23: he knew Casey Smith for sure. They were in San Jose together.
2: He didn't know Arise. Mm-hmm. Adames, he did not really know because he got traded in June. Adames had been there only for Chappie a little bit. Yeah. Buddy Kennedy, no.
23: Susek,
2: Bryce,
23: no.
2: Bryce, yes. Susek, no. Barrichello, no. Right? Unless he knew him in the minors. Jung-Hoo, he didn't face Jung-Hoo. He didn't face Eldridge. And he didn't know Jonah Cox. Interestingly, he didn't know many of those dudes. It's kind of wild. It wasn't really the guys he grew up. But anyway, more Kyle Harrison, cut C, about personal, making it personal, and even a little extra with Devers.
25: 100%. It's always going to feel personal, right? You know, I mean, I grew up 40 minutes from that ballpark, so had a great time there and cherished my memories with them. But no, man, you know, it's like, yeah, it feels good, you know, but... I got to do it in another 5 days, so it's like you can't get caught up in that. So, just go out and eat, and it was fun to toe the rubber against them, though.
24: Give it a little boost of extra boost to strike out Devers 3 times.
25: Yeah, we'll see. Yeah, I guess so. You know.
23: Yeah.
2: You might want to isolate that chuckle.
23: Yeah.
2: A little extra boost to strike out Devers 3 times. Yeah. Can you imagine? There it is. Oh, this 24-year-old kid.
23: Absolutely.
2: Oh, boy.
23: Yeah, and regardless. Like, yes, the three strikeouts meant more against Rafael Devers, but really, all 12 of them had to be meaningful for a guy that was born and raised right here in the Bay Area, gets drafted by his hometown team, then gets yanked literally out of the bullpen that night the trade happens. He was supposed to start that night against the Dodgers.
2: Yeah, Sunday night baseball.
23: Then he gets shipped out to Boston. They send him down to AAA. He's then traded again. Another organization moves on for him, and now he's found a new home, and I'm happy for Kyle Harrison. But yeah, there was definitely a chip on his shoulder last
2: night. So here he was asked about being traded twice in a year. Cut D, Walt.
25: It's hard to describe, but no, just a lot of moving pieces, right? And it comes down to, like, what can you control? And all I can control is throwing that baseball. So no matter what jersey I'm wearing, who's behind me, who I'm facing, it's just throw your stuff with conviction, man, and trust it. You know, that's all I can see. But, no, it has been weird. Nice to finally find some footing here.
2: I mean, I've always nice to finally find some footing here. I mean, they're going to love him in Milwaukee until he gets too rich for them, right? Yeah. Until he becomes a free agent, they're going to have to, they're going to have to send him.
23: Pay him and Miz.
2: Yeah, exactly, right? And, of course, was there anything different doing now than when he was with the Giants? That's the controlling question, is would the Giants have gotten this version of Kyle Harrison? Based on the texts that are coming in, most Giants fans think no. The Giants would not have gotten this out of him because right now the Giants player development stock is low. Mm. We are not seeing them develop much talent at all.
23: What are you talking about? They have Buddy Kennedy.
2: Oh, boy. Now he's going to become the guy.
23: Yeah, dude. Buddy Kennedy catch all the shrapnel. Mike Ford, Ford Proctor, you name it.
2: A career 170. It has Farhan written all over it. Yeah.
23: It's got the stank of Farhan all over it.
2: Yeah. And he hit 170. Career 177 hitter in there for Bryce Eldridge. And we don't know. We have Zach Manassian tomorrow. Who makes the lineup? Was it Tony? And Tony gave that answer about, well, we can get to that a little bit later. But anyway, here's Kyle about, is he doing anything different? Cut G, doing anything different now than when he's with the Giants?
25: Yeah, it's tough to say. You know, I think it's like all those experiences, right? Like every time you touch the mound, it's like you learn something about yourself. You learn, hey, this pitch works there, this pitch doesn't work. You start to get a feel for like where you get beat, you know, where you're in the spots in the zone, or, you know, your balls don't play the best. So it's like, it's really, you know, not too much crazy. I think it's still somewhat the same pitcher, so got that edge to me. But just doing the little stuff to clean up the mechanics, just try to keep them more consistent.
0: Confidence higher?
25: 100%.
2: Yeah, and he did acknowledge later on in the interview that there was a health issue. Like, he's healthier now than he was, and you could tell by the pure velo. Dan Susak has known him. In the Northern California youth track, when you play on, and I've experienced this because I've seen kids in my town play on elite travel teams. They go to those elite tournaments, and they're all playing against each other. Well, Dan Susak, growing up in Roseville, right? Isn't that his hometown,
23: yeah.
2: Roseville?
23: Mm-hmm.
2: Would be on an elite Sacramento team, and Kyle Harrison, growing up in Danville, was on an elite East Bay team, and they would meet.
23: Shout out the Danville Hoots.
2: Yeah,
23: mm-hmm.
2: That's right.
23: Really good program that I know Kyle pitched for.
2: 100%. And they would face each other. So they've been playing each other. Here's Cut D. Daniel Susak actually once in an all-star tournament, or in a travel tournament, caught him. How about this? Cut D here.
25: I think I caught him one time at like a showcase, but I've faced him probably 70 times before the age of 14. Yeah, he was really good 12-year-old. really good. I mean, he still was really good, but he was really good 12 also.
2: Faced him 70 times. So you go to these tournaments, you're playing these same teams.
23: Oh, yeah.
2: Interesting. Here's Susak on Harrison's fastball, which was humming last night, and he threw it most of the night. Cut E. Loading problems.
23: Searching, but not finding. Real quick loading question problems. About a 12-year-old all-star Kyle Harrison. I wonder if he had the same mechanics, the same type of windup.
2: Yeah, because very, yeah.
23: One of my favorite things about Kyle, it's short, it's simple, it's very repeatable. And in pitching, with baseball in general, you know, it's so much is about muscle memory and repeating the same motion or just having the same mechanics so that you don't have those flaws. I wonder if Kyle has always pitched this way because it's obviously been working for him going back to his all-star days against Daniel Susak.
2: We can ask him because we're trying to get him on, right? Yeah. Walt's going to get him, hopefully. But anyway, here he is on Susak on Kyle's fastball.
25: He just does a good job of commanding the fastball. It's a really good fastball, and when you do a good job of commanding that, obviously you have to, you know, start making an adjustment to it, and then obviously the off-speed start to open up, but he did a really good job of working it out.
2: Yeah, he sets up the slurve, which he threw 33 times. He only threw the changeup 6 times last night.
23: Yeah, and I got to say, that slurve looked a lot better than it used to in San Francisco. Like, he was always working on that slurve slider, trying to get more movement. I'm curious if the change in arm angle has maybe created more movement when it comes to the shape and size of that movement, because I know we love talking pitch and shapes in baseball now, but definitely seemed like maybe that was something that was credited towards the change in mechanics and the overall development of the Milwaukee Brewers.
2: How about something as simple as moving him on the rubber, too? Mm-hmm. They moved him on the rubber to a different spot. So there you go, man. Tony Vitello to round out our sound cut A, just what Kyle Harrison did to his Giants.
0: The same thing visited, I think, in the dugout on and also in the hitters meeting, forcing. It's a challenge to lay off fastball up, potentially a couple walks there on pitches that are either up, and then also just under a few pitches in different situations. And then there were a few good at-bats, sometimes nothing to show for it, and then, you know, able to do a couple things like a walker hit, just find a way to get on base, but we weren't able to accumulate anything there. Once we weren't good against the lefty, she thought it was a possibility, stay left-handed and go to Ashby, and he's been one of the better guys in the league, and we actually showed fairly well against him, but not able to accumulate enough.
2: You know, getting off Kyle for just a second, you know, we have to give Trevor McDonald credit, because when Kyle leaves the game after that brilliant performance, I mean, it was dominant. It was a game. It was only 3-1, yeah. And the Giants had a runner on. Mm-hmm. So, I mean, I got to give the Giants a smidge of credit last night. They did not lay down like dogs last night.
23: No.
2: And, in fact, had multiple opportunities. They had that one. It was Chapman grinded out the walk. And that got Kyle out of the game. And the next hitter was, well, it was Buddy Kennedy.
23: Mm.
2: And he struck out.
23: Great.
2: So then in the seventh inning, they had two on and Devers up, second and third, big at bat. And in fairness to Devers, he hit the ball 108 miles an hour right to the second baseman.
23: It's an out.
2: Right to the second baseman. So it wasn't a terrible. And then the when they rallied in the eighth inning and Jonah Cox's turn was up and they pinch hit Drew Gilbert. And he swung at the first pitch and flew out to center.
23: Yeah.
2: So they had three different opportunities in that game. And here's the difference between teams that are having disastrous seasons. Kennedy strikes out. Devers grounds out. Gilbert flies out. And teams that are having great seasons. Yelich up. Same situation. Ground ball through the hole. Mm-hmm. Base hit. Two run score. Mm-hmm. That's the difference. That's two teams yep. right there in different directions.
23: Yeah. And I'm shocked that we haven't discussed the Jonah Cox bunt attempt where he flew out back to the pitcher.
2: You call it a fly out.
23: Yeah, exactly.
2: Not even a pop-up. It was a fly out.
23: That was a fly out.
2: It was a can of corn back to the pitcher, dude.
23: To your point, the Milwaukee Brewers, it seemed like every single situation they could move a guy over, a runner on third, they'll hit a sack fly or a ground ball, just put the ball in play. Yeah. They do everything right, and that's why they're one of the best teams in baseball, and that's why Giants are currently one of the worst teams in baseball.
2: Yeah, they're pulling on the same rope. They have a common cause, all that stuff. You know, that's what they used to say for the Giants in 2010. It's like, that's what you see. Certain groups get together and they play for each other and they play for more than some of their parts. And some teams get together and they don't. Mm-hmm. And you're seeing that with the Brewers and the Giants right now, two different teams.
23: Jonah Cox, bro. How about you strap up your batting gloves and lay down a bunt?
2: So let's go back. Yeah, no, strap on
23: those. So what are we doing? He's out there with the unstrapped batting gloves. He's not even going full Nomar Garcia power and just like keep on taking them off, re-put them on, dude.
2: Here's the problem with Jonah Cox is that I was very, very excited and supportive of his Double A season. I was mentioning him to you, but I thought that would get him a promotion to Triple A. I was not calling for him to jump to the bigs.
23: I don't think anybody.
2: And in many ways, was it unfair to him? Mm. You know, maybe that's on the judge. Maybe he should have made the gradual progression to Triple A, and then proved it there before he got it.
23: I agree.
2: So, because it looks to be moving fast for him right now. It looks to be moving fast for him. Russ is in San Francisco at 808 KNBR on the big hit as we parse another tough night. This one extra painful because the Kyle Harrison trade comes back to haunt. Russ, good morning. You're on with Murph and Marcus on the leader. How you doing, man?
23: What's up, Russ?
1: Morning, fellas. How we doing?
2: Well, licking our wounds, bud.
1: Yeah. You know, my thoughts on the situation are, you know, when you're coming from a place of desperation, like the Giants organization was with trying to get a slugger in here, into that ballpark, and someone kind of to be the face of the franchise, you know, that can cloud your judgment, and you don't have the luxury of letting guys develop. The way they could have hung on to Harrison, and here we are now with that. But the other part of this, the other layer to all this is the fact that, you know, we might have a guy now that can play first base and DH. and be the face of the franchise. He's got the intellect and the personality to be that guy, and we can't get him at bats. And I think that is also a part of this trade, too, is that we also had that guy. I mean, we had already drafted Eldridge by the time that trade went down, so the dominoes of all of this are pretty massive for the past, present, and future of the Giants, and it's just with that performance last night and the fact that Harrison is just shoving every game, I mean, it hurts. So they got to come up with a plan for Eldridge, I think, too, as a part of all this. So,
2: I mean, very good call, Russ. Very, very good call. Great because point. You point out, you know, why did they make the trade in the first place? Well, they were desperate for a slugger. Then you wind up trading for a guy who's now blocking your guy. And at the time, we said that, too. If we go back and listen to our tapes, we were like, man, he's going to block Bryce. They're like, yeah, but we have the DH. It's going to be okay. But to your point now, the way this is working out, maybe it wasn't the right move to block Devers. And they're going to have to try to block Eldridge and then try to find a way out. Is there a way out? Is there a scenario where, come the hot stove league this year or even the trade deadline this year, they move on from Devers somehow, some way?
23: Yeah, but then you're without Devers and without Harrison at this point.
2: Yeah, well, yeah.
23: Like, you kind of...
2: cost with Harrison. There's nothing you can do about that.
23: Exactly. And look, the Giants made the trade because we all agreed that they weren't going to be able to sign a player like Rafael Devers as a free agent.
2: We know that for a fact.
23: Yeah, we know that.
2: Yeah.
23: We've seen it happen. With Shohei and Aaron Judge and Bryce Harper and Stanton.
2: No hitter has ever signed
23: Arise. It's always been an issue, and Arise is not a power hitter, so he's not focused on the ballpark and the factors. And that's why it's easy this morning to say, yes, in hindsight, the Giants lost his trade because Kyle Harrison is dealing right now with the Milwaukee Brewers. I do also want to point out that the Boston Red Sox are the true losers of this trade. But going back to that trade last year, 99% of us all agreed that the Giants fleeced the Red Sox, that the Giants needed to go out and bring in a bat like Rafael Devers. And I'll say this as my closing statement for this segment. You can call me crazy if you want. I'm still happy that Rafael Devers is on the Giants team, and I'm also happy for the success of Kyle Harrison.
2: Oof, man. Listen, on the other side, there's another part to the big hit, part two, and that is it wasn't just Kyle last night. It was the lineup last night, and what the hell's going on there? So more Kyle reaction and more Bryce reaction next. Big hit, give a call like Russ. That was a good call by Russ, by the way. Nice, reasonable, meaty call by Russ from San Francisco.
3: That's interesting.
2: Something to chew on the sports later.
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5: 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John Shea at 10:50 as always. Then we got the football side of it. Matt Maiocco at 11:50. J.B. Long, the voice of the Rams at 12:30. And closing it out with Andy Baggerly and some Giants talk at 1:30. We'll break down Kyle Harrison, Trevor McDonald, Miles Garrett, and so much more.
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2: All right, Kyle Harrison, the story of the morning, as is the NBA Finals tonight. Although I opened the show by saying, guess what? You know Aaron Donald's going back to the Rams, bro. You know it. You ready emotionally?
23: No.
2: Everybody ready for that?
23: No, I'm not ready.
2: Would it be the best D-line of all time? 808 KMBR.
23: I think we would start having that conversation. We'd have to see how they play on the actual field.
2: Yeah, but yeah. Yeah,
23: they would have the potential, yeah.
2: Yeah, yeah. I mean, there was the purple people eaters. There was the fearsome foursome. But, bro, you're talking about two of the greatest of all time, Aaron Donald and Myles Garrett, plus the other guys, Byron Turner and or Kobe Turner and Byron Young. I keep saying Byron. I keep melding those two guys. But either way, that's a digression for another day. Because we have the big hit 2.0, and no, there were no high hopes, buddy. Only low hopes yesterday. So many texts. I want to get to some of these before we get to the lineup here. 530 says, we're starting to see Elders get hot now. Who's to say that his hot streak is not a result of the strategy implemented by Tony V?
23: Well, let me ask. Was his strategy to hope that Elliot Ramos and Jung Ho Lee got hurt? Yeah. Because really, that's the only way that Bryce Eldridge is getting consistent at bats. Yeah. It's not because of Tony V's decision. It's because the opportunity has now opened up. And even without Elliot Ramos out there, you're playing Casey Schmidt in left field to open up the DH spot. Yeah. Yesterday, Buddy Blankenkennedy was in the DH spot while Casey Schmidt's out in left field.
2: Yep. 503 says, we're the worst team in the National League. That is a fact. Below the Rockies now. Whatever the Giants are doing, it's not working. I thought we would be better this year. We are not. I'm being sold to be patient. We're a good team. I'm not buying what you're selling anymore. Subscription canceled.
23: Ooh.
2: Blow it up. 415 says, don't talk Giants too much. Tim Kawakami might call you washed up. Bro, TK, bro. TK, I've known TK for 30 years. Come on, bro. I'm looking you right in the mirror. Bro, come on, bro. Come on. That's all I got to say.
23: Yeah.
2: All right, buddy. Come on. 925. Why is Tim K talking smack about your show? If you don't have haters, you ain't doing it right. I'm just saying once again, TK, bro.
23: Mm-hmm.
2: Bro. Here's the irony is he called us irrelevant while searching up our interview with Buster Posey because it was relevant. Mm-hmm. So, Timmy, you know the deal.
23: Enjoy
2: bro.
23: The content,
2: You're just trying
23: Tim.
2: Too hard.
23: Enjoy the content.
2: Timmy's trying too hard. And I've known Tim forever and we're friends so that, you know, when a friend... I've had friends betray me before, and so it's not new.
23: With friends
2: the human
23: like that,
2: is a flawed beast.
23: Who needs enemies, Murph?
2: Exactly,
23: who needs enemies?
2: Exactly, buddy. And, oh, by the way, should I cancel my SF Standard subscription? Because I might be the I might be the only one with a subscription. So there you go.
23: After all these years of you supporting journalism.
2: Anyway, 801 says, who did the Red Sox get for Kyle Harrison? Bro, they got like...
23: Caleb Durbin was the top prospect.
2: Isn't he one of the worst... I saw him on a recent list of like one of the top 10 worst OPSs in baseball.
23: He's hitting a .180 right now. Yeah. So again, like I want to make this clear. The Boston Red Sox are the biggest loser of this trade. Maybe the biggest winners are the Milwaukee Brewers because they got Kyle Harrison for Caleb Durbin. Maybe in second place, it's the LA Dodgers because they got James Tibbs for Dustin May, who is no longer even in the Red Sox organization. Then you got to go all the way down to the Boston Red Sox. And I don't want to hear this nonsense about, oh, it was just a salary dump getting rid of Rafael Devers. Well, if you're going to salary dump him, you might as well get some prospects and you might as well keep those prospects. And also, I don't think the Rafael Devers contract is that bad. Like, I've heard people have the take that this is the worst contract in baseball, one of the worst contracts in San Francisco Giants history. You know who's making more money this year than Rafael Devers? Anthony Rendon of the Anaheim Angels is making $35 million per year. Rafael Devers is making $31 per year. We just saw Kyle Tucker get $60 million per year with the Dodgers. We just saw Bo Bichette get over $40 million this year with the New York Mets. If Rafael Devers was a free agent this year, he might get a $40 million contract. So really, what are we complaining about? $30 million for a guy that's going to give you 30 home runs per season for the first time since Barry Bonds? I'm not with this salary dump, bad contract nonsense when it comes to Rafael Devers.
2: I hear what you're saying. I think the argument, just to counter, I mean, I'm with you, but it's the length, I think, the length that they're in it for that long.
23: Yeah,
2: but
23: they'll again, have him until he's 35, 36, right?
2: But again, that was what the Red Sox were saying about Mookie Betts. We don't want to pay $300 million. Oh, my God, he'd be out of a bargain
23: dude,
2: right
23: the
2: now.
23: The Red Sox are just a cheap organization.
2: 925, which is so... I mean, they're very similar to the Giants. I told you guys this when I was there, was it two summers ago? And their lineup took the field. I'm like, this is a bunch of faceless, like, utility platoon guys. I'm like, are they the Giants? And it turns out they were. They were kind of doing the same thing. They've lost their identity, too. 925 says, this is Buster's doing. He was a good player. He's not a GM. Sometimes being a good player is a liability, not an asset.
23: Yeah,
2: we're early now. Again, I know everybody's turning. Listen, he's having a disastrous second year. The Devers trade's blown up in his face. The Chapman extension is blowing up in his face right now. But he is in year two.
0: Yeah.
2: And he has, you know, drafted or signed, what, the top two international guys the last couple of years. Mm-hmm. I see the trend right now that Buster is a total failure. And right now he is. But I think we got to give him, you know, a little bit more time than this. But right now, yeah.
0: Yeah, also, right now, 99% yes, of the people texting in saying Buster has been a failure are the same people that supported this Rafael Devers trade last year.
2: Right, exactly.
0: Like, 100%. This is what we all wanted.
2: Yeah, yeah.
0: And these are the results. And these are the consequences we have to deal with.
2: I teased the lineup, and I didn't get to it. You woke up from your nap, and you were pissed.
0: Yeah, I was not in a good mood.
2: I actually, to be honest, I wasn't as pissed as I was baffled. Like, I wasn't like, I saw people lashing out. Like, you know, what are we doing? Because what we're talking about is the lineup came out yesterday and Buddy Kennedy was at DH. I was staring at him like, huh?
1: Because it was confusion.
2: What? What's going on? And then also, by the way, listen, I'm a Vic Barakoto guy, as you know. And he had a knock last night, by the way. But when it went Kennedy, Barakoto, Cox, bro, we were back in Scottsdale.
0: Bro, that's now, what it felt like.
2: Again, you know, Jung-Hoo Lee should have been out there. No. But why did Buddy Kennedy DH instead of Bryce Elders? And there's no good answer. None. Like, there's no good answer. Like, Tony V tried to explain it, and it was kind of one of those classic Tony V sort of ramble things about, like, you know, you want to use, I guess if you want to be, like, insanely desperate and try to defend the move, I'm trying to use my bench, and I can use Eldridge off the bench later in the game. Like, that's the only answer he could give. And Mike Prugo pointed out earlier in the season, he did not use his bench at all the first 6 weeks of the season. And we were saying that. We were like, where's Gerard Encarnacion? Where's Christian Koss?
0: Also, the first 6 weeks of the season, he didn't have a left-handed bat to use off the bench.
2: Yeah. So now, all of a sudden, he's kind of changing and evolving, and he's trying to use more of his bench players, but this was the wrong time to do so. And if he can use Buddy Kennedy, I don't even know. What's Buddy Kennedy's primary position?
0: Good question.
2: I don't even know.
0: I don't even know who the hell Buddy Kennedy is.
2: The point is that we all, it's a 100% approval rate or failure rate that Bryce Eldridge should have been your DH last night.
0: No question.
2: And I don't know. So that's another misstep by Tony, who's having a tough stretch right now. Mm-hmm. He's having a really bad stretch of managing right now. We talked about the stuff Monday night with Landon Roop and the Jonah Cox and all that. And now we're looking at, him DHing Buddy Kennedy over Bryce Eldridge, which is indefensible.
0: Yeah, it doesn't make sense. If you're not going to have Bryce Eldridge in the lineup, maybe give Casey Schmidt the day off and put him at DH, not Buddy Kennedy. That's not the move you're making in this situation. It was egg on the face yesterday, and I know we have some pregame sound about him talking about lefty-righty matchups and that nonsense. Kyle Harrison has actually been tougher on righties this year than he has been on lefties, and also this narrative that Bryce Eldridge is going to be a platoon player as your top prospect. Go check out his minor league numbers. He was a 300 hitter against lefties. Like, I don't know where this narrative comes from. All of a sudden, like, you're letting Drew Gilbert get at bats against lefty. I know he wasn't in the lineup yesterday, but let the kid play. Let him swing it. He's all Giants fans really have to look forward to right now.
2: 925 says Buster has clearly missed on the big league roster. It's obviously bad, but we can't ignore the improvements in the farm system since he took over. At least the distance future looks right. We talked about that with Hernandez and Gonzalez, too. So anyway, so we're all two things from last night. Kyle Harrison haunting like a frickin' Beetlejuice haunting. A movie I never saw, by the way.
0: Harrison.
2: Saw Beetlejuice. It was a big movie in my generation. I didn't see it.
0: Beetlejuice.
2: You saw it?
0: Yeah, I saw it. I can't say I'm a huge Beetlejuice fan. Walt, where do you come down on Beetlejuice?
4: I mean, it's good, but yeah, I wouldn't like watch
2: What's
4: it on
2: the
4: repeat.
2: Better haunt? For me, I read the book when I was a kid, scared the Amityville Horror.
0: Scared
2: the bejesus out of me. Plus, I saw Nightmare on Elm Street in the theater. Scared the bejesus out of me. I was a senior in high school.
0: Wow.
2: I remember my buddy Robbie had to tell me, I was like, bro, that movie rattled me. And he's like, dude, my mom always told me a story. Just imagine when they're filming a scary movie. Imagine the director yells cut and all the actors take their masks off and go to the buffet and start eating lunch. He's like, that's the way you can get over a scary movie.
0: Nice. So that's pretty good. For me, it
2: kind of ruined The Shining for me, but hey.
0: It does. So you're telling me that girl's head really wasn't spinning around in The Exorcist? That's the one that always creeped me out.
2: Well, that one too. Oh, man.
0: The power of Christ compels you.
2: On YouTube, there is a news story of how The Exorcist was effing people up. It's interviewing people in the lobby in, like, what year did it come out? 69, something like that?
0: Yeah, 70s.
2: And dude, people are in the lobby. They're, like, crying. They're terrible. Like, I can't go back in. It's incredible. He's like, I'm here at The Exorcist, and people are having trouble processing the whole thing. And then the other guys are like, man, bring it on.
0: Bro, I was, like, in fifth grade when I watched it for the first time. Oh, it scared the hell out of me.
2: It could explain a lot.
4: I won't watch it, man.
0: I can't.
2: And then 92F just says, why the blank aren't you playing Bryce? All caps, ? So there you go. Okay, cooler of content, pop culture showdown at 9:15, and more lamenting the Kyle Harrison trade and the Bryce Eldridge DH Buddy Kennedy situation. 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
10: 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Undefeated pop culture showdown. A listener said, when is it? 9:15. 9:15. Undefeated. So you will have the winner of the NBA Finals by the end of this show. All right, but there's always fun stuff happening out there. Instead of doom scrolling about the end of the world, why don't you get a couple chuckles or informational tidbits? And here's one. Do you know what backyard baseball is?
11: Oh, yes, Murph. You are coming right into my wheelhouse.
10: Inform this 20th century guy about backyard baseball.
11: If you want me to get nostalgic. Thank you. I don't know why I fumbled over that word.
10: Not pugilistic. Nostalgic.
11: Probably because I was playing backyard baseball and all the backyard sports games instead of doing my homework in elementary school.
10: So what year are we talking?
11: 1997 was the first year they released backyard baseball.
10: And what is it?
11: It was a PC. Not politically correct.
10: Wait, did you have to use like your keyboard?
11: It was
10: to
11: a computer. Yeah, exactly. Like you use your mouse to hit a baseball. So no, it's backyard baseball. It's kids literally playing baseball. And then a couple years later, they started adding pros. So you would see Barry Bonds pop up as a kid in backyard baseball, which was rare because Barry Bonds did not give out his name, image, and likeness to any video game. But Randy Johnson as a kid, Derek Jeter as a kid, Ken Griffey Jr. as a kid. So most of the time you would play with the pros as kids, but there were also the backyard kids. And the number one pound for pound greatest backyard player of all time, Pablo Sanchez.
10: Not Pablo Sandoval.
11: No, not Pablo Sandoval. But probably has some of the same characteristics as Pablo Sandoval.
10: Check in with Walt, who's plus or minus your generation. Are you down with everything this guy's saying here?
12: 100%, dude. Yeah, played backyard sports. Backyard baseball definitely was the top tier one. But they had football. They had Steve Young in there. They had, yeah. I think they had Elway in the game, too.
10: This is 1990s, early 2000s.
12: Okay.
10: Yeah. This all leads up to the fact that Pablo Sanchez, this legend you're talking
11: about. Like, I would say this, Murph. If we were doing like a power ranking of like all-time dominant sports athletes in video games, I would put Pablo Sanchez on the list with like Bo Jackson from Tecmo Bowl. I would put him on the list with like Mike Vick from Madden 2004. I'd throw in maybe a John Dowd or a Reggie Stocker, the replacements for Barry Bonds. Like, you're talking about a complete powerhouse when it comes to the world of video games.
10: 925 text in says Pablo Sanchez is the greatest multi-sport athlete of all time.
11: He dominated every single backyard sport.
10: This is all by way of saying that there was a doll or a costume or a mascot or a mannequin of Pablo Sanchez at the Brewers game?
11: There was a mascot behind home plate because they are now revising backyard baseball as like a mobile app. So it seems like it's coming around now for
10: this
11: generation.
10: It'll lose its charm if you're not playing it on a laptop.
11: I agree. Yeah, they eventually put it on PlayStation and on the consoles as well. But yeah, I started off playing on the computer. Now it's back in our lives.
10: I was going to make an analogy. It's very coarse, very, very NC-17 and gross. But I apologize to all the parents and kids out there. So turn down the radio. If you have a parent in the car, just change the station. Go listen to the Big Bay Mornings.

0: But I was going to say, like, the romanticism of playing backyard baseball on the keyboard versus, like, all of a sudden they got the app now. Mm. Would it be kind of like if you had a, I don't know if it was the 80s and you had a magazine? Versus some other sort of access in 2026?
1: Yeah. Versus an app.
0: You know what I mean? You know what I mean? There's something more.
1: Yeah, there is something special.
0: Pure. Mm-hmm. Anyway.
1: Yeah, now you, see, can, just, now you can just close a tab. You don't got to stash the magazine.
0: I told you guys.
1: Oh, dude, anyway. You got to have your favorite hiding spot, all that stuff.
0: You don't even know
1: Dude. Well, I'm the guy that grew up pre-backyard baseball.
0: You bridge the gap.
1: The millennial in me has grown up pre and post-internet.
0: Okay.
1: Uh-huh.
0: Okay.
1: Yeah, uh-huh. I still had to use my imagination.
0: You got one foot in each world?
2: Oh, my God.
0: Okay. There we go. We got where we wanted to go.
1: Yeah. Turn the station back on.
0: You can turn it back up. So anyway, this is a video of Pablo Sanchez, and who doesn't know who they are? Dave and Hunter?
1: Yeah.
0: Okay, here we go.
3: I'm not sure what that is behind Jake Bowers. I don't know. Me neither. But it looks like it's having a good time.
4: That is, it's the happy kid. I Joy Boy.
1: Joy Boy?
0: Is that thing, first of all, is how many people is that blocking? The head on that thing.
1: It's taking up the entire front row.
0: And now Pablo Sanchez, backwards cap, big smile on his face, and belly button showing.
1: And his belly's always hanging out.
0: And he's an athlete.
1: He's an athlete.
0: So he's like Levon Hernandez, dude, the bad body, dude, but an athlete.
1: And he's tiny. He's like the shortest player in the game.
0: But he's like, so he's, but he's, people say he's goated, but 925 says Pablo is goated.
1: Without question. Yeah, yeah. I'm talking about one of the most dominant video game athletes of all time.
0: So there he is. And Dave and Hunter Pence don't know him. So this is it. This is if it's too loud, you're too old.
1: Yeah.
0: Yeah. Well, this is the moment in time when you draw a line between generations.
1: Mm-hmm.
0: Yeah.
1: And shout out to Dave Fleming, who just had his 50th birthday. I'm sure he didn't grow up playing backyard baseball, obviously. I am a little disappointed that Hunter Pence did not have any Pablo Sanchez knowledge, just because baseball culture, Pablo Sanchez is such a huge figure. I wanted to ask you, with the mobile app being released, do your kids know anything about backyard baseball and Pablo Sanchez?
0: I think so, but sometimes they do things I don't know about.
1: Yeah.
0: And that goes for a number of things that we don't need to get into. Yeah. I've told you a couple.
1: Yeah.
0: Hey, Vigilante, does the Lice Boy, does he know Pablo Sanchez in backyard baseball?
1: Oh, yeah.
0: Does he know?
2: He said absolutely he does,
0: Is Loader too young for Pablo Sanchez in backyard baseball?
1: Good question.
0: He is too young. What, does
1: too
0: he know?
1: Young?
2: He claims he knows it, but
0: he's a little
2: he says
0: too
2: he knows
0: young.
2: The lore.
1: I don't know if I'm buying
0: too young.
1: It. I'm not sure if I'm buying it.
0: Interesting.
2: Never played it.
1: But shout out to the GOAT.
0: 408 summarizes the whole thing. Says, Murph, just to explain it, let's just say the Giants would kill for a Pablo Sanchez.
1: Oh, dude, and that's the thing. Pablo could hit leadoff. He could be your closer. He played short. He was a great pitcher. Pablo could do it all.
0: All right.
1: Kind of like Pablo Sandoval.
0: All right. We move from that to some real news. Pat McAfee texting Aaron. I opened the show by saying, you guys know Aaron Donald's coming back. You know it.
1: Not a great way to start your day at 6 a.m.
0: Here's Pat McAfee giving putting a little gas in the tank here. Check it out.
5: So we reach out to Aaron Donald. Okay? I reach out to Aaron Donald. And I would like to say, according to source,
6: says,
5: it for sure got me thinking. Okay? Me and Aaron Donald don't text on a regular basis. I'm not acting like me and Aaron Donald are like best friends. We know each other, obviously. It for sure got me thinking. I said, holy shit, can I say that? Okay, that's what I respond with. Okay. And then he responds with 35, removed 2 years ago. Got to see if that fire can light back up. And then we show clips of him doing it. And I tell him, I say, you're from Penn Hills, brother. Fire is always in there. And then I say, go get the knives back out. Okay. And then there was a laughing response. If Aaron Donald comes out of retirement to work alongside Myles Garrett in that entire defensive line, and the Super Bowl is in LA again.
1: Mm-hmm.
2: Yeah.
5: Snead and McVay are going to look like they're the best of all time.
1: Mm-hmm.
5: Just the greatest of all time, being able to just build these things the way that they're building it, which goes against completely how everybody else is seemingly trying to do it.
0: Bro, I mean,
1: it's going
0: to
1: happen.
0: I think I should just go to there. So I'm not just start preparing for it. Now, his wife checked in and said, this is hilarious. Y'all are hilarious. That's what she said. Erica Donald. But Aaron Donald has now gone on record, and he said that Sean McVay said, if he's interested, here's what I'll say. You talk to Aaron and go see what he's saying.
1: Yeah.
0: Dude, this thing is alive and well. This thing is alive and well.
1: I can't wait to see Aaron Donald down under week one in Australia.
0: Okay, I'm just going to try, like, would he be washed up? After 2 years, he wouldn't have it anymore.
1: I mean, 35.
0: Easily blocked by Dom Pooney. Easily blocked by Connor Colby.
1: I don't want
0: stoning it.
1: I still don't want to see a one-on-one matchup between Donald? Brendel.
0: He
1: and
0: did
1: Donald.
0: Not dominate. Niners had success against him.
1: Yeah.
0: He did not have good games against the
1: mm-hmm.
0: Niners.
1: But
0: however,
1: also,
0: maybe we wanted to devoting four guys to Myles Garrett.
1: Yeah, I was going to bring that up. They did a lot of great double teams and chip blocking with Aaron Donald. Not too many one-on-one matchups, but with Myles Garrett and the rest of the pieces that they have on that line, Aaron Donald would be getting one-on-one matchups every single play, damn near.
0: So, all right, other things to get to. Can we get you riled up if somebody's taking shots at Jazz Chisholm?
1: Oh, sure, why not?
0: So Jazz Chisholm went on Jimmy Fallon.
1: Mm.
0: You know, I don't know why. But anyway, Cleveland Guardians announcer Tom Hamilton remarked about it during a Guardians-Yankees game. Check it out here.
6: I'm going to bring up Jazz Chisholm. Well, he predicted the Yankees will win the World Series. He did that last night on the Jimmy Fallon show. Pretty amazing. He got on the Jimmy Fallon show batting 239. He was there.
0: Oh, Tommy Hamilton.
1: That's a good line.
0: I like it.
1: Yeah, uh-huh. Made me chuckle.
0: Here's the part we have to insert now. Somebody has to tell Tommy Hamilton 239 is a good batting average these days.
1: I was going to say 239 might be an all-star this year.
0: 239, he's like hitting third on the Giants.
1: Yeah.
0: Oh, man.
1: That's a good line.
0: Pretty good.
1: Yeah, I know a lot of people don't like Jazz Chisholm. He's very, I would say, flamboyant as a baseball player
0: with the
1: accessories.
0: Without the production.
1: Like, remember The Athletic had that poll a couple years ago, and he was voted the most hated player in baseball?
0: Yeah, yeah. Because he's got, but it's like, maybe if you do that and you hit, if you're Ronald Acuna, right? Mm. Well, by the way, he's getting hot again. You know me. I love Acuna.
1: You're an Acuna
0: I'm
1: guy.
0: I'm Acuna head. I want to get some more stuff in here because there's good stuff here. Staying on the Yankees. Do you want more anti-Yankee stuff? Nick Tatura, our buddy.
1: Oh, give it to me.
0: Taking shots at. Now, listen, we talk about trading Kyle Harrison and lamenting that trade. Now, maybe you don't have to lament trading Camilo Doval because the Yankee fan, as represented by Nick Tatura, is not a fan of our guy, El Camilo Real, I nicknamed him. Remember that? Camilo Doval.
7: It's freaking Doval, guy. You can't trust this guy. Never can. They were down by two. Now they're down by five, so that's why this bullpen. You gotta fix this bullpen, man. I guess Schlittler didn't have a good night, but you know he's human. Still, it's just a two-run game. This bullpen can't hold unbelievable.
0: So, Marcus, would you say that the Giants are not missing Camilo Doval?
1: Which is crazy to say because we've been on these airwaves every day complaining about this Giants team not having a closer.
0: I mean relievers' ERAs can be kind of weird, but his is 6.04.
1: Yeah, and the Yankees aren't even using him as a closer.
0: He's
1: like
0: one
1: a
0: save.
1: Seventh inning guy, kind of a mop-up guy.
0: He has blown three saves this
1: year. Yeah, and like, dude, the downfall of Camilo Doval needs to be studied.
0: Yeah.
1: It was just a couple years ago where he was an all-star, led the entire league with saves, and then he fell off a cliff.
0: So if we have Buster on in a few weeks and we say, hey, man, you traded Kyle Harrison. Do you regret it? He'd say, what about Doval?
1: Mm-hmm.
0: What about Doval?
1: What about Tyler Rogers?
0: What about Doval?
1: Uh-huh.
0: What about Doval?
1: Yeah, yeah.
0: That's all you got to do. Mm-hmm. What about Doval?
1: Yeah, you want Edwin Diaz.
0: That was brought up at our dinner table last night.
1: Was it?
0: Yeah, yeah, yeah, yeah. Now, this bird call kid, I have mixed emotions on this.
1: Bird call?
0: Was your algorithm feeding you this kid yesterday?
1: No.
0: Oh, my God. I don't know what happened. My algorithm fed me this kid about 700 times. I don't even know where this kid is located. Somewhere in America. He did an elementary school like talent show, and he's a bird call. Now, bird call people are common, and Johnny Carson and David Letterman used to have him on, so it's not new. In fact, here's a little trivia fact. I think the SNL cast member Chloe Fineman was on Letterman doing bird calls or something. Anyway, the point is like it's a thing. And it's funny, right? Johnny Carson, David Letterman, whoever, Conan O'Brien, they have bird call people out.
1: Hmm.
0: You ever seen this? It's kind of funny to hear people make bird sounds.
1: I've seen clips before, yeah.
0: For some reason, this kid went so freaking viral. Like, what is the current status of the views on this? Walt, did you see it? No, I didn't see it. Can you ask Vigilante or Loader if this thing came across
1: there?
0: How
1: often are you looking at bird calls on Twitter?
0: I'm never. This thing came across my... Did these kids see it? Did Loader and Vigilante see it?
2: It did on Loader's. Jacob did not.
1: Huh. Must be a Mill Valley algorithm thing. Uh-huh. You guys like bird watching.
2: Something in the water, yeah.
0: His name is Samuel. He's from Oklahoma. And I got to tell you guys, this thing might have more Twitter views than any other video this year. So you tell me it's at a middle school talent show. And I think what really happens is that bird calls are funny, but he brings out stuffed animals of every bird he's doing, and as soon as he's done, he chucks them to the side. And I think that's where the kids start laughing. Do we have the video on this or just the... Oh, it's just audio.
1: Just the bird calls.
0: Oh, the video plays a big role in this because the kid's kind of chunky and he's wearing a t-shirt that has a bunch of birds on it. And the t-shirt says, this is not a birding shirt. And it like makes it even funnier. And the kids in the front start laughing because every time he does the bird call, he chucks the stuffed animal to the side. And Walt's going to get the video. So here it is on YouTube, Twitch, and Twitter. What do we have? 16.6 million views on the last. And I'm sure that's more since then.
1: That's a lot of views
0: That's almost a KNBR digital level view.
1: Oh, yeah. Getting some numbies, as the kid would say.
0: Even though you're not relevant.
1: Oh, yeah, that's the issue. That's the issue. Now, I will say, as Walter is now downloading this video so that we can put it on the stream, me and my buddies did used to do a bird call in middle school, but it was every time that I wore my Birdman lugs, Murph, my boots, and my buddies would yell, Birdman! So that was
0: You're kind of a bird caller then, dude.
1: What happened to that boy?
0: You're right there, buddy.
1: That's it. Birdman.
0: So this kid's name's Samuel. He's 12 years old. He's got, I got to say, 20 million views. Do we have the video ready to go now? Here, check it out. Tell me what you think, Marcus. YouTube, Twitch, and Twitter. And audio, it works too still. So go ahead.
8: All right. The first one is the creepy sound of the common loon. I'm getting the two species of crow, the American crow and the fish crow. And then the fish crow. And then the eastern bluebird. And then the Indian peacock. And one of my favorites. The Northern Cardinal.
9: I know that one.
1: Kids are going nuts. What an ovation.
8: And then the Canada goose.
0: Pretty good goose. Yeah. Pretty good goose.
1: What a reaction. Some of these kids,
0: this kid's killing it.
1: Oh, get that laugh track. Acting like they're seeing the Beatles.
8: This is what is actually the red-tailed hawk sound.
0: Dude, like the Justin Bieber.
1: Dude, the crowd's going crazy.
0: Well, he's chucking the stuffed animals to the side. Look at the kid in the judo gi in the front. He's starting to get fired up. There's a kid wearing a karate judo gi. I don't know how much longer it goes, Walt. Now, at the end, that little kid in the gi in the front starts doing this mind-blowing emoji where he starts taking his hands to his head and blowing his hands up, and the kids go crazy for this guy.
1: Well, dude.
0: Yuri, that's the first time you've seen it.
1: Yeah, first of all, those were great bird calls. Like, if I wasn't watching the video and just listening in my car, listening on the radio, I would think that those were actual birds. But really, my takeaway is this kid is the modern day Elvis Presley. Like, he's got girls screaming like they used to scream at Elvis on stage about his bird calls of all things.
0: Incredible, man. The kid's performance level was amazing. And the crowd reaction.
1: Bro.
0: You kill for that kind of reaction. Huh. So anyway, just like, you know what? I'll say I'll spin this one positive here. In this era where every freaking kid has their face in a phone. We had some actual human interaction there.
1: Yeah, but also
0: human interaction where they learned that human beings can interact and have a good time.
1: Yeah, but who's rolling tape?
0: Yeah,
1: well, yeah. Who recorded that? Yeah. Somebody's on it. But I get your point.
0: I'm hearing from a lot of listeners here that the kid apparently is on the spectrum, and so that was extra special for his family that he had the courage to do that.
1: Hell yeah! Way
0: adding
1: to
0: the adding to the,
1: I like that.
0: All right, there you go. And then finally, let's end it with some Mike Brown. I guess I don't know how this happened. He was talking about flag football in San Antonio and parents. Singing Who Let the Dogs Out?
10: Who?
0: And here's Mike Brown. How loose are the Knicks going into the finals tonight?
10: Who let the dogs out? Who? Who? Who? Who let the dogs out? Who? Who? Who? Who let the dogs out? Who? Who? Who? Who let the dogs out? Who?
0: I covered the 2000 Yankees Mariners ALCS in the Safeco Field. That was the song of October for them. Bro. I must have heard that thing, you know. If they drew a walk who let the dogs out. If they got a retired a batter who let the dogs out.
5: Who?
0: If they got a pop up from Bernie Williams, who let the dogs out? God forbid Griffey singled. Oh my God, who let the dogs out?
1: You're not down with the Baja men?
0: Oh no, I was down, but it was just over and over and over and over.
1: And I don't think we ever figured out the answer. Who did let the dogs out?
0: It is a question of 2000. Of 2000.
1: Oh, that song was a banger. Oh yeah, when I was younger, people went wild at school dances.
0: You only have to wait about 4 more months for a 2000s Friday.
5: We'll
0: have to do that then.
1: Yeah,
0: Walt doesn't know our decade Fridays. Do we want to light a powder keg for the last one, and that is Kevin Garnett ripping Wemby? Because, you know, I was like, oh, man, that's great that the guy cares so much. And then I told you I went online, and somebody goes, well, man, Wemby's so corny. Well, Kevin Garnett, champion and Hall of Famer, checked in, and he's not impressed by Wemby's emotion. Check it out.
9: Go through some bull. He's crying in my Western Conference Finals. That was too emotional for that to be that was too emotional for me. Yeah, man. He got 4 more games to try to get. You got to go through the finals now. Nah, you still got to be even keeled right here. And that trophy, that ain't what we, that's cool. Yeah, we beat them, cool. But I got a whole nother sight in this up here. My energy to run up this hill, I can't be, that's how bad they wanted to beat OKC. You know what I'm saying? But man, this right here, nah. And then to me, this is the Knicks. Only window I see. They got to get it right now. I'm talking about, you got no Boston on here. You got no OKC. You got to go now. You got to go now.
0: Interesting. Interesting. Okay. I'll buy that maybe if you're a veteran, you're like, hey, dude, you can't be that emotional until you win it all. That's an interesting take. Now, it just shows you how Wemby's A, an emotional guy, mm-hmm. B, very young, and C, how much this Chet Holmgren OKC thing means to him.
1: Yeah,
0: you know?
1: This meant a lot to him.
0: But
1: so
0: do you buy that he might have fired his bullet too soon?
1: No, I still think he's going to be ready to go for 6 or 7 games with the New York Knicks. Like, I think this is going to be a hell of a series. If they lose, I'm not going to blame Wemby crying in the Western Conference Finals.
0: Interesting, though, that he sees the Knicks as getting a break in facing the Spurs, almost like the Patriots last year, facing C.J. Stroud and his 6 interceptions, and then facing Denver without Bo Nix, and there was no Mahomes, no Joe Burrow, no Josh Allen, no Lamar Jackson. So that's how he's viewing the Knicks' chance at the Spurs. Kind of a little lack of respect for the Spurs, who are here too soon, right?
1: That's
0: they won 62
1: that's
0: games.
1: That's the narrative.
0: Yeah.
1: And again, I'm not going to knock Wemby for him being emotional, especially when it's a natural reaction. Like, I always get mad when people like say, like, oh, don't laugh at that joke. It's like, it's a natural reaction. I'm laughing here. It was his natural reaction to cry. And also, it's kind of like this weird take that we have in sports media, but people complain when guys don't care. They complain when guys care too much. Like, these are humans at the end of the day. So I'm not going to knock the guy for being emotional and just putting it all on display instead of running into the locker room, hiding underneath a towel.
0: All right, man. Good stuff, guys. Good cooler today, man. From Pablo Sanchez to Aaron Donald to the Bird Call Kid to Jazz Chisholm to Camilo Doval to Mike Brown and the Baja Men to Garnett cracking Wemby.
1: We never figured out who let the dogs out.
0: It is, I frequently yell at my kids because they didn't take the dogs out, and I have to.
1: Go take the dogs out!
0: They don't. They just sit there. I'm like, you're not taking the dogs out? I have to do it again? Mm-hmm. Unbelievable. Every family knows what I'm talking about. Dad, we need a dog. We need a dog. You're not going to take care of it. Yes, I will. No, they don't. No, they don't.
1: Come on.
0: They don't. Did you take your dog out when you were 10, 11, 12, 13, 14?
1: We had a big backyard, so.
0: Oh, that's good.
1: Yeah, so the dogs were able to run around. But every once in a while, I'd like hop on my skateboard and like get behind the leash behind Raider back in the day, and he would just take me down the block.
0: See? Look at that. When you were playing with Pablo Sanchez.
1: Yeah, exactly.
0: There you go. All right. 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
18: 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Allow your arms to swing naturally in coordination with your legs. 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I'm Dr. Sanjay Gupta, helping you live a better life.
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4: 2-2, Devers swings and misses strike three. Reach back for 96 there. And another strikeout on a high fastball for Harrison. His 12th strikeout of the night. And that matches his career high, which he did as a Giant.
5: So, Joe Rizzo telling us what we all know. It was a tough night. 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Now, Walt, you opened with Jackson 5, I Want You Back. And then you gave us Baby Come Back by Player. But what's this Ain't No Mountain High Enough? What are you saying? That it was just... You just wanted to hear the song?
6: I like the song. But, you know, it's we have a love and affection for Kyle Harrison. So.
5: Okay. All right.
6: I think it's fitting.
5: I don't know. That one, the other ones made more sense.
7: Yeah.
5: Cracking Walt.
7: I see you working, Walt. I see you working.
5: Hey, 707 with great knowledge says, hopefully Walt does not try to screw up his first pop culture showdown the way young Tony did.
8: Yeah. Don't go off
5: the
8: board.
5: Last
8: night, that's my suggestion.
5: Election night, here's the effect young Tony, or as they're calling him now, TV Tony. Who invented that one, by the way?
8: You're looking at him.
5: Was you?
8: You're looking at him.
5: Nice work, buddy. Mm-hmm. Nice work. TV Tony. This is the effect he has on me. I had election, you know, I was like, hey, why not? You know, the Giants have lost. I'm going to watch some election results like an old guy would, you know? I said, where am I going to go? I'm going to picks because I want to see TV Tony. That's the pull this guy has on me. So I'm watching no TV Tony.
9: Where do you see?
5: So I texted him, said, dude, where are you going? He goes, I'm on the couch watching just like you. You know, I'm a morning show kind of guy. That's what he said. Yeah. Candace said, wouldn't they call him in? He's so valuable. You know what I mean?
8: I'd say yes.
5: Yeah, right? Mm-hmm.
8: And I'm saying I'm refusing to even acknowledge the election until I get it straight from the source from TV Tony.
5: He's got to be breaking out results right now every 5 minutes. You know, 67% of the vote is in, and here's the state insurance commissioner race. I need some TV Tony on that.
8: I know. We need him in the cooler content.
5: Anyway, just wanted to shout him out there, buddy. Yes, so Walt, in his first pop culture showdown, he changed, like, I gave the category and I gave the nominees, which, again, I don't pick these things. The forces of the universe pick these things. This is what happens. And he decided to just go off the charts go off the map and pick something else. Like, that wasn't even on the ballot.
8: He defied the universe.
5: I was like, what are you doing? He's like, well, I don't want either one of those things. I'm going for this third thing.
8: Like, he's like, I want a Philly cheesesteak.
5: Yeah, yeah. Because I was offering the pork shoulder, or the pork sandwich is extraordinarily famous in Pittsburgh, in Philadelphia. And he's like, yeah, but it's more famous for cheesesteak.
8: And then he started to double down. He's like, no, I'm still taking the cheesesteak.
5: I was flabbergasted. Mm-hmm. I was like,
8: yeah.
5: I wasn't even mad. I was speechless.
8: Yeah.
5: I was like, you can't do this.
8: And then the pop culture showdown really came full circle when Rory just took his first trip out to Philly and you suggested the pork shoulder.
5: Yeah,
8: and instead he got the Philly cheesesteak.
5: You saw the picture. Yeah. I sent it to you.
8: Kids these days.
5: Well, we'll see. So, Walt, please try to color within the lines on your first prop culture
8: show.
5: It is
8: difficult. It is difficult.
5: New York versus San Antonio. It's fun. I don't remember doing San Antonio in like 2013. I must have. But anyway, we'll do that in just a few minutes. Back to Kyle. Listen, we talked to Mike Kruko about it. We talked to, you know, we've heard a million texts today. We've played the sound from Kyle. We've played the sound from Dan Susak and from Tony Vitello. And in the end, man, we're just stuck hurting. There's nothing. We're just holding the bag. There's nothing we can do. And the only question is, if you could go back in time, would you undo the trade? And the answer is yes, you would undo it. It's been an unmitigated failure. Well, they're 25 games under 500 since the trade.
8: Well, let me spin it this way. If I went back in time to the exact date they make the trade, then yes, I am still making that trade. Because at that point, we were not seeing this version of Kyle Harrison. Yeah. He had declined his second season. The numbers were down. The velo were down. Now, we're seeing a healthy Kyle Harrison. I think it's a different question if you say, if this trade offer was on the table today, would you make the trade? Yeah, the answer would be no, because Kyle Harrison's value would be that much higher. But again, it's so easy to look back in hindsight when everybody liked this move, when everybody was praising Buster Posey for finally making that blockbuster trade.
5: The Giants were 10 games over at the time,
8: mm-hmm.
5: and they were adding an impact back. Remember Clayton frickin' Kershaw was on Sunday Night Baseball in the dugout, and he said, man, Buster's making moves because Rafi's a top 10 bat in baseball.
8: So we thought.
5: Well, we went over his numbers since he was a Giant. They're not awesome, but they're not as bad as you'd think. You know, he has added some value. By the way, again, I'll stand by him at first base. He's still a pretty good first baseman, I think. I'm not telling you.
8: Yeah, and
5: give him the gold glove.
8: And I'm excited to see the future of him and Bryce Eldridge hitting back to back. I'm not concerned with them both being left-handed first basemen slash DHs.
5: So he's hitting two. We went over this yesterday, but if you missed it, since he got here, he's hitting 240. In Boston, he hit 279. So let's call it 40 points below. So, whoa. Since he got here, his OPS is 770. In Boston, it was 859. So that's 90 points. Whoa. So 90 points down on his OPS, 40 points down on his batting average. So is that the park? Is that him being unhappy? I mean, you can't just say, people say, well, he's not really his age or whatever, or he was overweight or whatever. I mean, listen, his 2020, let's see, they traded for him in 2025. His 2024 season, he hit 28 bombs, 83 ribs, hit 272 with an 871 OPS, finished 13th in the MVP voting, was an all-star. Dude, he finished 5 times in the top 20 MVP voting as a Red Sox between the ages of 22 and 27. He was a top 20 MVP guy. Giants don't, you know, Giants are lucky to get one guy in the top 20 MVP. So what the hell happened? You know, did the trade mess his head up? Did he gain too much weight? Is he slowing down as he gets a little older? Or is he just coming around? And look at the month of May. He went off
8: in
5: the month of May.
8: That's what I would say. Now, you brought up a good point about the ballpark factor. He is towards the top of the charts in Major League Baseball when it comes to doubles this season. So he's still producing there. That's obviously true. Not having as much power as he had playing in that bandbox out in Boston. But I said this earlier, Murph. I think Rafael Devers is closer to the player still at this point. So the player we saw in this last month, the month of May, where his batting average is over 300, where he was one of the best hitters over the last month of baseball, I think he's still closer to that version than the version that we saw in the first month and a half of the season, because traditionally, even back in Boston, he would have slow starts. He's kind of a guy, in my opinion, that almost plays himself into better shape, and now we're seeing some better swings. We're seeing him similar to the dude that they traded for. Again, I still think Rafael Devers is going to be a big part of this lineup, not just for the rest of this season, but for the foreseeable future.
5: 559 says, truthfully, if the Giants still had Kyle Harrison, it would not be this version. Player development has fell off a cliff. That's a common sentiment among a lot of fans, is that the Giants aren't developing. I mean, listen, they have Landon Roop right now. He's hit a little bit of a lull right now. Trevor McDonald was okay last night, other than walking the first two hitters. Yeah. He pitched pretty well, but right now, the Giants, with their team ERA of 4.94, is second worst in all of baseball, and they have no starter with an ERA lower than 4.22. Yep.
8: And meanwhile, as a team, the Brewers have the best ERA in baseball. They have allowed less runs than anybody else, so credit to their organization.
5: They've been great for it. It just happens. They get to October every year, and then they run into stars. They run into the Dodgers. I mean, other than that, they're doing everything right.
8: They
5: won 97 games last year.
8: They are a really good organization.
5: So anyway, all right, well, the time has come to crown an NBA champion and christen Walt in the pop culture church. So fate will take over the show from here on out. We're letting go of the wheel. Jesus, take the wheel. NBA champ by 10 a.m. next on The Sports Leader.
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7: 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John Shea at 10:50 as always. Then we got the football side of it. Matt Maiocco at 11:50. J.B. Long, the voice of the Rams at 12:30. And closing it out with Andy Baggerly and some Giants talk at 1:30. We'll break down Kyle Harrison, Trevor McDonald, Myles Garrett, and so much more.
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18: Did you know that almost half the vegetables and more than three quarters of the fruit that we eat in this country come from just one state, California? Yeah, it's true. And according to a new report by the Environmental Working Group, a health advocacy organization, a lot of this produce is tainted with PFAS, which are sometimes referred to as forever chemicals. Why? Well, the EPA says pesticides keep America's food supply safe, abundant, and affordable. And of course, these chemicals are used in every state, not just California. Now, if you are worried, though, about how much you're consuming, the best thing to do is to buy organic produce, if and when you can. Organic or not, you should rinse all fruits and vegetables under running water. Don't use any soap. And as one epidemiologist told us, use a brush on sturdier items like carrots, potatoes, and cucumbers. I'm Dr. Sanjay Gupta, helping you live a better life.
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9: 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Grab a mug and tea proudly.
5: Oh, it's that time. Turn it up, everybody. The Pop Culture Showdown. This came to us. It was on our doorstep years ago. It came to us. It said, with a note, it said, you guys don't know sports, but you have to talk about important events like a World Series, a Super Bowl, an NBA Finals. So here we present you the Pop Culture Showdown. That is, of course, you want the X's and O's, turn into Kruger. Go to Krug. I really like the way Carl Anthony Towns is working his right hand these days. Not us. We take the combatants in the Final Four or whatever it is and pit the culture of that team and city versus the culture of the other team in the city. And here's the catch. Ever since it was born, it's never been wrong.
20: Undefeated.
5: Except for one time. Does Jacob know this? Does Walt know this? In 2010 World Cup, Spain versus Holland. On the strength of Vincent van Gogh being crazier than Pablo Picasso and crazier artist, it picked Holland. About an hour after we went off the air, there was a German octopus named Paul, and they would drop two soccer balls in his tank, and whichever one he grabbed would win, and he grabbed Spain. And we were like, oh. And then Spain won, and dude, I'm not even kidding. The next day, the octopus died. True story, dude. True story.
21: True story.
5: It dared to. True story. Well, I know you got a lot on your board over there, buddy, but... true freaking story. So no living creature has ever defeated the Pop Culture Showdown.
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5: True story. Ah, all right. Now off we go. Okay, so here's the deal. It is New York versus San Antonio. Ooh. This is kind of fun. We weren't doing a show in 1999. Would have done the Pop Culture Showdown in 1999. Yes, I think, Walt, I think the answer is yes on the bed. Yes.
21: Yeah.
5: 1999, New York versus San Antonio. But we weren't on the air. We were relevant back then. But now that we're irrelevant, we're doing the Pop Culture Showdown in 2026. New York versus San Antonio. Walt, welcome. Are you ready to put on the judge's robe?
6: Dude, I'm so excited. I used to listen to the Pop Culture Showdown all the time, so I'm glad to be here.
5: And shout your vote at the windshield when you were commuting in. And Marcus, you're a veteran.
21: I've been here. I've done this before.
5: So these, you guys let the forces guide you, just like the categories were given to us by the unseen forces of the universe. And it always starts the same way, though. with when you go to someone's home, you got to offer them something. Come on in. Let's get a bite to eat.
21: I'm hungry.
5: You go to somebody's home, and they're going to offer you a food offering that represents what they want to represent to you, my friend. You know, you come into somebody's home, have my mom's homemade cookies, right? Well, we're going to go down to San Antonio, and you know where they're sending you, Marcus? You know where they're sending you, Walter? They're sending you to Ray's Drive-In. That's right, Ray's Drive-In. Why are you going there? Because it's the birthplace of the world-famous Puffy Taco.
21: Puffy?
5: Not the Seinfeld Puffy shirt. The Puffy Taco. What is a Puffy Taco? It's a masa tortilla, a corn tortilla that's fried until it puffs up like a pillow. And then it's stuffed with your choice, beef, chicken, or just beans, lettuce, and tomato, and cheese, and then you bite in. San Antonio, they say it is mandatory to go to Ray's Drive-In and get the Puffy Taco at Ray's Drive-In. Oh, but wait, let's get on a plane and go to New York. Where are you going? Don't overthink this. Don't overthink this. We're going straight down to Greenwich Village, down to Bleecker Street, right to John's on the wooden benches that are all carved up and nicked up. Pictures of Springsteen and pictures of my man, the enforcer for the Islanders, the Rangers, I'm forgetting right now, Fatui, Nick Fatui. And there it is. What comes out but a big piping hot cheese pizza? No sausage, no pepperoni. And here you go. Pull that cheese slice out and dive in. Marcus, better food offering, San Antonio, Ray's Drive-In, Puffy Taco, or Greenwich Village, John's on Bleecker, large cheese pizza on the wooden benches.
21: I gotta say, Murph, I'm excited for this pop culture showdown because I've been to both of these cities. I've been down on the Riverwalk down in San Antonio. And as enticing as you make this Puffy Taco sound, Texas barbecue, or should I say, excuse me, let me walk that back, Texas Mexican food, I'm not impressed at all. Tex-Mex, it's like basically glorified Chipotle. I was not impressed with the Mexican food down in Texas. And Murph, I've been the John's. This is easy. Give me the slice of pie, one of the best slices I've ever had in my life. Easy. Round one goes to New York.
5: Walter, your choice.
6: All right, so here's the thing. I have been to John's before in New York. I haven't been to San Antonio, though. I haven't been to San Antonio, so I like to try new things, right? Not a cheese pizza guy. I love cheese. I love pizza, but I'm not a cheese pizza guy. Give me some pepperoni. Give me some sausage. Wow. When you're talking about tacos, let me get that masa tortilla. Let me get that beef in there. Really flavorful.
5: Yeah,
6: I'm going taco.
5: That's a good choice. We're off to a tough. It's an outstanding start right now. Listen, the Puffy Taco. I read about it.
21: Wow.
5: By the way, Ray's Drive-In looks really cool too. I've never been to San Antonio. What got you to San Antonio?
21: Bachelor parties to actually Austin, Texas. I woke up hungover on a Sunday. They said, "Let's drive down to San Antonio." I was not too happy about it.
5: All right, guys. Now that your bellies are full with pizza and Puffy Tacos, it's time to look at each team's hype song. Each team has a hype song. How about that? I think you kind of know. In New York, it started in 1993. Ernie Grunfeld's wife said, "We need a song." She called a rapper named Jesse Itzler, I-T-Z-L-E-R, Itzler, Itzler, and said, "We need a song." He goes, "I got just the song for you." And it's simple. It says, "Go New York, go New York, go." Let's take it away. This is the 99 version, New York Knicks.

0: like the streets of New York to me. Sounds like I'm on a subway. Some guy with a boombox next to me on a subway, man. Maybe they inspired the Wu-Tang Clan. I don't know, dude. So there you go. Okay, it's strong. It's New York. It's the beats of the street, the whole deal. I like that. Nobody can do it like the Knicks can. Grab five guys, even a sixth if you can.
1: All right, I got Spree hitting threes, Murph. Yeah,
0: that was the 99 version. Yeah. He also mentioned Allen Houston and Charlie Ward in there, too.
2: Nice.
0: But Marcus San Antonio candies. Answers with their own flavor, and it goes like this.

0: It's still going. A mariachi band has spoken. Walt, you go first in this one. Better hype song, Go New York, Go New York, Go, or Wembanyama, Wembanyama.
1: Wow, I mean, those are both bangers. I do got to say, those are both bangers. By the way, that New York one, was that from, like, Ninja Turtles?
0: No, Jesse Itzler.
1: Go Ninja, Go Ninja, Go. You guys know what I'm talking about?
0: I don't know. I heard some Vanilla Ice in there, though, about there was some Vanilla Ice influence in there, too.
2: Yeah, I wonder what came out first.
0: Sounded like Check Out My Hook when my DJ revolves it, too. I'm missing my bed here, buddy. I can feel like
1: I got you.
0: We're
1: bumping
0: very
1: the tunes
0: needy.
1: Here.
0: I'm very needy.
1: Yeah,
0: very
1: they're all good. All right, so I'm going to get back into it. Mariachi band. That is really good. I mean, taking me back to my youth. You're talking about just the trumpets, the rhythm to it. I got to go mariachi band.
0: Plus the outfits too, right?
1: You know, 100%. 100%.
0: Marcus?
3: You know, Murph, my initial gut reaction was go New York, go New York, go, because of how iconic it is with the Knicks. But if we're just talking about audio entertainment, man, oh man, a smile comes on my face every single time I hear that mariachi band singing about Wemby. Hell, we had a mariachi band text in and offered to make a Murph and Marcus remix. Murph and Marcus, Murph and Marcus.
0: Yeah, yeah.
3: So I think, believe it or not, I'm going with the mariachi band here just for content. I think it sounds better, it's funnier, and it puts a smile on my face.
0: I love it very much. By the way, we heard from that mariachi band. They tried to reach us, but Tim Kawakami blocked them. They couldn't get a hold of us.
3: Yeah, sorry.
0: Okay, I'm at that point in the pop culture show where I break or I go to another one. I think we break because we've whetted the appetite, the taste is on the tongue, and we're going to finish strong with the final three categories. It's a battle right now. We got puffy tacos, we got cheese pizzas, we got mariachi bands, we got boomboxes on subways. It's San Antonio versus New York. Pop Culture Showdown next on The Sports Leader.
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11: 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I'm Dr. Sanjay Gupta, helping you live a better life.
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0: Part 2, Pop Culture Showdown 2026 NBA Finals. San Antonio versus New York. Some think it's a blowout. Some guy said, that's not even a contest. New York by a mile. I said, really? You better listen, because we've already gone through the better food offering, causing division between the puffy taco at Ray's Drive-In versus the cheese pizza at John's Bleecker in Greenwich.

0: Alamo. Santa, not for Ozzy Osbourne. I think he urinated at the Alamo. Didn't he not do that? I think he urinated. The Alamo, I never been. Did you go when you went there?
1: I did go to the Alamo.
0: Okay. I guess some guys fended off some Mexican invaders. Mm-hmm. Who was it? Davy Crockett or Daniel Boone or somebody? I forget.
1: They had the sign, or should I say the flag that they flew that just said, come and take it.
0: Remember the Alamo. Well, you know who remembered it? Pee-wee frickin' Herman remembered it. That's right. Do you even know who Pee-wee Herman is? I'm bringing you the gift of Pee-wee Herman's Big Adventure, a movie we all saw in the movie theaters and lost our minds, dude. We thought it was like the greatest thing of all time. This was 1985. That's how easily entertained we were, because I went back and reviewed some of it. It wasn't the greatest thing of all time. And at the time, we were like, oh my God, have you seen Pee-wee's Big Adventure? And the catch is his bike gets stolen. He rides that bike around, you know? And the catch on the stole is somebody, a fortune teller told him, where's the bike? She said it's in the basement of the Alamo. So the entire movie is about him finally getting to the Alamo to find his bike.
1: This is the basement?
0: San Antonio, Texas. So in the movie, he wants to get to the bike, but the woman says, you have to take the tour first. And there's a very, like, unctuous and overly touristy tour guide who's grinding his gears saying, can you all say Adobe? And everybody's like, ugh. So anyway, finally at the end, she says, any questions? And this is, of course, where Pee-wee has his big moment. Is there a basement at the Alamo? This is San Antonio's entry. Iconic landmark, pop culture.
2: This Indian buoy fought off an onslaught of 4,000 Mexican troops under the command of General Antonio Lopez de Santa Anna. At this time, I'd like to conclude our tour, and I mean it. Y'all have been one of the greatest groups I have ever worked with, really. Okay, are there any questions? Yes.
3: Where's the basement?
2: Excuse me?
3: Aren't we going to see the basement?
2: There's no basement at the Alamo.
0: He runs away. He's distraught.
1: Poor Pee-wee.
0: It's become a slogan. There's no basement at the Alamo. So there you go, guys. He got fooled by the fortune teller. So Pee-wee Herman, there's no basement at the Alamo, representing San Antonio. But in New York, there's any number of landmarks. But you're doing a little research. Well, Madison Square Garden is where they play the Knicks games, right? That's a kind of a landmark. Well, as I found out from Overnight Dave, Madison Square Garden has changed four different sites through the years. But in its third iteration before the current one, it hosted a birthday party for President John F. Kennedy on May 17th, 1962. And Ed Sullivan, who was the Conan O'Brien, Jimmy Fallon of his time, was hosting it. And he brought out a special birthday present for John Kennedy. So an iconic pop cultural moment at an iconic pop landmark, New York's offering.
4: Happy birthday to you. Happy birthday, Mr. President.
0: Hey now, that was a moment in time because everybody's like, yo, what's going on? A little breathy. By the way, his wife was sitting right there. There was a lot of speculation. Oh, by the way, I think historians have proved the speculation was correct.
1: Yeah.
0: There was a, perhaps there was a little extra oomph in Marilyn Monroe's Madison Square Garden birthday greeting to John F. Kennedy. So to you, which is the more epic pop culture moment at an iconic landmark? Pee-wee Herman finding out there's no basement at the Alamo, or Marilyn Monroe singing happy birthday to you to John Kennedy at Madison Square Garden?
1: Murph, I can confirm there is no basement at the Alamo. I took the tour as well. And I gotta say, when I walked up to the Alamo, I was surprised that it wasn't bigger. Yes, that's what she said.
3: Oh, my God.
1: So overall, I was disappointed in the Alamo, just like I was disappointed in Texas Mexican food as well. And I think when you're talking about Marilyn Monroe, that might be the most iconic singing of happy birthday in all of pop culture.
0: Very breathy.
1: So I got to go JFK here because I'd rather talk about John F. Kennedy than Buddy Kennedy.
0: Very good there. Walt, which is the better, more epic pop cultural moment at a landmark in either city?
5: Yeah, I mean, both of them are equally iconic, but I think I have to go with Marilyn Monroe. My better half, Hannah, big Marilyn Monroe.

0: Monroe fan.
1: Did not know this.
0: Yeah, so I think I have to go Marilyn Monroe. Although, grew up watching Pee-wee Herman. Funny movie at the time, right?
1: Were you guys aware about the whole basement at the Alamo thing or no?
2: Yeah. I was aware. I was also aware that Pee-wee had his own problems.
1: By the way, 831 says, Murphy, if you diss on Pee-wee's Big Adventure again, I'm going straight to Kawakami.
2: Oh, he says, it's on site.
1: So there you go.
2: Don't come for Pee-wee. Would you say Pee-wee Herman is irrelevant?
1: Don't forget, which KNBR regular insider dressed as Pee-wee Herman for Halloween and brought down the house at a Humboldt State Halloween up in Eureka?
2: There's only one answer.
3: I hate the Dodgers so much, I can't even stand to
1: watch. Maddie, and you know what? I mean, listen, Matt's a good-looking guy, but... he does look
2: like
1: Pee Wee Herman.
2: Yeah.
1: The red bow tie and the gray suit.
0: Never thought of that. Oh, no. Until now.
1: So this was at the peak of Pee Wee Herman's fame. And he went down, I guess, in Eureka at Halloween. There's a bunch of bars and the Humboldt State Band was playing. And dude, he went in with the red bow tie and the gray suit. People lost their minds and the band was there and they started playing Tequila. Maddie got on the bar and did the dance.
2: The Pee-wee Herman shuffle.
1: Dance. That's the kind of guy Maddie is. He comes off as Mr. Somber Reporter, but he's a party guy.
2: Oh,
1: he's
2: dude.
1: A party guy.
2: It's still on my bucket list to have some beers with Matt Maoka.
1: Oh, man. He's one of those beer snobs, too. You got to get a good beer.
2: Good beer.
1: Okay,
2: really good
1: beer. I digress here as San Antonio and New York are taking us to favorite places. Okay, but each city has a local entertainer who sang about wind.
2: Wind?
1: How about that? Each city has a local entertainer who sang about wind. That's the next. Did you know that San Antonio, born, bred, raised, and repping, Christopher Cross, the king of yacht rock, sailing takes me away?
2: I did not know that.
1: Christopher Cross repped San Antonio hard. These are the things that the PCS brings us. And he also sang about wind.

0: mean, it doesn't get any more Yacht Rock than that. We also heard that the Giants played that back when they had hope, and we put it in the win package.
1: We did.
0: It's an iconic Yacht Rock song. I did not know until the Pop Culture Showdown arrived on my doorstep that he was a San Antonio dude, born, bred, raised, the whole thing. So, repping San Antonio hard. And, you know, he says he's got to get to the border of Mexico. Isn't San Antonio near the border of Mexico?
1: It is.
0: There was an Onion headline around 2000 that said, Christopher Cross finally reaches border of Mexico. It was like, you know, 20 years after the song, too. So there you go. Well, okay, how can New York answer that? I mean, that's pretty iconic, right? Well, there's a guy who grew up in Hoboken, New Jersey, which is right next to New York City. And he frequently hung out in New York, and he sang about wind. I'm not even going to introduce him. Take it away.

0: I don't want to influence anybody's vote, but if we had the choice of us just going off the air and playing Sinatra for the rest of the show, we'd go for that option.
1: I'm in. Yeah.
0: But don't forget the sounds of Christopher Cross raging to get to the border of Mexico. So, Walt, you go first here. Each region has an iconic entertainer singing about wind. Who did it better?
2: Look, Christopher Cross came in, and I was feeling it, right? Yeah. I was feeling it. It was a good song there, but Frank Sinatra just hits you in the feels. And for me, going back to my family, my grandma loved Frank Sinatra.
0: You know what? Your abuela has good taste.
2: Yeah, buddy. Yes. So I got to go Frank Sinatra.
0: Marcus Boucher.
1: You know, when I first heard this song, Ride Like the Wind by Christopher Cross, I was like, ooh, this sounds pretty good. And then the Giants started playing really bad, and we added it to the win package because it was supposed to be their victory song. We're blaming Tony Vitello. We're blaming Rafael Devers. We're blaming Buster Posey. I'm blaming Christopher Cross for the reason why the Giants are 15 games under, and this is no competition. That entire time when we were listening to Frank, I was just closing my eyes, imagining I had a glass of bourbon and sparking up a cigar. This one's easy. I'm all Sinatra all the time.
0: Tough to beat, man. I mean, Cross tried. He tried hard. He was raging to the border of Mexico, but silver medal's not the worst thing in the world.
2: By the way, I got emotional listening to that.
0: Double tap of the heart and point to my buddy Harmsy. It was near the end. It was a big song for all of us. So we love you, buddy. Okay, on to the final category as we are climaxing, so to speak, of the pop culture showdown, New York versus San Antonio. It's been good. We've had puffy tacos. We've had pizza. We've had Marilyn Monroe. We've had Pee Wee Herman. We've had wind. We've had Ninja Turtle raps. We've had mariachi, or mariachi, as the guy would say. So we always got to end with the kind of anthemic song, right, of each city. And we'll start out on the East Coast, and you can go any number of ways. And I'm going to say this. A, we've already played Sinatra. And B, New York, New York is a Yankee song. It's a Yankee song.
1: Yeah, it is.
0: I can't play that. Mm. I think once you get inside the arena, it's a little more Jay-Z, a little more Alicia Keys, a little more modern. So representing the New York Knicks, the 2009 Jay-Z and Alicia Keys. Bang.

0: Sinatra. He even name checks Sinatra in there, and he name checks the Knicks. He also name checks the Nets in there, too. He also name checks the Yankees. He also makes sure to put Beyonce in her place. She's from Texas. She's not from here. I mean, listen, I remember they performed it before the 09 World Series when the Yankees played the Phillies there,
1: yeah,
0: too.
1: Yeah, huh? Went a little bit better than Fat Joe in 2024.
0: Oh, man, maybe that's why the Dodgers won. You're like, how can San Antonio compare with that? Now, all you people out there who love your Texas swing, Bob Wills and the Texas Playboys, I'm a fan. I'm a huge fan. And San Antonio Rose was there. But when I discovered the legend that is, ready for this? Flacco Jimenez. Bro, my man, Leonardo Jimenez, they called him Flacco because Flacco means skinny. My man is one of the greatest American accordionists from all time, playing that Tex-Mex. He plays Conjunto Norteño and Tejano. Did I say that correctly? And he has a legendary song. He has a million legendary songs. By the way, he's jammed with Bob Dylan and the Rolling Stones. They said, give me Flacco. I need some Flacco Jimenez. It's called I Te Dejo en San Antonio, meaning I left you in San Antonio. Flacco Jimenez, take it away.

0: Let's see. 1, 3. I believe Marcus goes first. Oh, no. Yeah, well, sorry. Yeah, you go first on this one.
1: Oh, yeah. I got first dibs. Now, Murph, I'm loving what I'm hearing right now, but I got to apologize. I was not familiar with Flacco's game.
0: Flacco Jimenez.
1: Yeah, Flacco himself. Now, it is giving me flashbacks and vibes of not only walking around drunk down on the streets of San Jose, but the quinceañeras and the carne asadas I grew up going to as well. It sounds fantastic, but I'm going with the man that made the hat more, the Yankee hat more famous than a Yankee can. Ooh. Empire State, Blueprint 3, Jay-Z, Alicia Keys. Like, that's an iconic song. The modern day Sinatra. Giving shout-outs to Biggie. I got to go Jay-Z right here. Oh, Empire State of Mind.
0: I thought Flacco was bringing the heat.
1: It sounds good.
0: Walter?
2: No, you're right. Flacco is bringing it.
0: did you know about Flacco?
2: I did not, actually. Wow. I did not. Yeah, so does take me back to my childhood and just the sounds of that. So I like it, but Murph.
0: Whoa.
2: I can rap every lyric of that Jay-Z song, so I got to go with Jay-Z. Yeah,
0: ladies and gentlemen, man, oh man, I thought Flacco Jimenez was going to actually. I mean, listen again. I'm just a presenter here. It's on my doorstep. But I was like, man, when I saw Flacco Jimenez, I was like, first of all, give me the name Flacco. I need Flacco Jimenez in my life, dude. What are you doing tonight? I'm going to the Giants game. Who are you going with? I'm going with Flacco Jimenez.
1: I need Flacco Jimenez to close out games for the Giants.
0: But on the strength of cheese pizza, Marilyn Monroe's sexy, breathy singing, Sinatra and the tragic summer wind breaking hearts, and Jay-Z and Alicia Keys. I may need the second drum roll because I went that long. Ladies and gentlemen, Mike Brown is going to be an NBA champion. The Knicks are winning the 2026 NBA Finals. Congratulations to all involved. All right, we'll sign off on the other side on the Sports Leader.
3: 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Since 2005, game days have been heard on these airwaves with moments like this.
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11: 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But are they safe? And do they really work? Well, first, let's talk about actual magnesium. That's an essential mineral that is needed for more than 300 different processes in the body, according to one dietitian. And most people get enough of it simply from the foods they eat. Now, if you're not getting enough, there are a few different types of supplements you can try. 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Now, when it comes to the science, we looked into this, and I gotta say, there's not a lot of strong evidence that magnesium supplements will actually help you sleep. They might help you manage pain, they might help you lower your stress levels, or work to get your muscles to relax. And maybe it's those things then that help you get some better sleep. I'm Dr. Sanjay Gupta, helping you live a better life.
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4: 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How about him? 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
6: Yes. And Murph, now it's time for our Giants Health Report, sponsored by Stanford Healthcare. Couple updates yesterday. Up in Sacramento, Christian Koss, a.k.a. Tat Duffy, has a left wrist fracture. He will be re-examined in 2 weeks. And Grant McCray, Murph, your boy, also fractured a bone in his left wrist.
4: Damn.
6: He will undergo surgery in Arizona this Thursday.
4: Damn it.
6: And that was your Sacramento Rivercats / San Francisco Giants health report, sponsored by Stanford Healthcare.
4: It's all bad. So Christian Koss and Grant McCray. Damn it. Mm. More good news for the Giants. 440 yeah. Today, Logan Webb on the hill. We shall
6: light
4: see.
6: Light the beam.
4: All right. Well, after a busy day of Kyle Harrison and a little pop culture showdown, we end it by learning all together. We learn, Walter. That's what we do. We learn.
3: The ladies want to know.
7: 40 minutes and a ham sandwich. Can I get an amen?
6: Amen.
3: What did Waterboy learn today?
8: Yo, what's going on, man? Is this Murph?
4: Yeah. WB learning about Flacco Jimenez.
6: I was unfamiliar with Flacco Jimenez's game.
4: Yeah. Now, listen, we were discussing off the air some of the great artists associated with San Antonio. Shout out Carol Burnett, but you guys, I would have lost you guys entirely if I went with Carol Burnett. But I said, you know who else was heavily associated with San Antonio? Was Selena.
6: Ah.
4: You guys both went nuts.
6: Yeah, I did not know that she was from San Antonio.
4: She's not from there, but apparently that's where she had like her most success and her biggest concerts.
6: Yeah, if you would have thrown Selena into the pop culture showdown,
4: well, I don't do
6: that,
4: anything.
6: That might have swayed my vote.
4: I don't do anything.
6: If the forces of the universe would have put in Selena, she probably would have got my vote.
4: I'm just surprised that we were dissing the sounds of a Flacco Jimenez. I te dejo en San Antonio. I left you, or I'll leave you in San Antonio. And you say this is reminds you of
6: the quinceañeras I used to go to growing up.
4: Ooh, nice R.
6: Yeah, you like that?
4: I can't do that.
6: Uh-huh.
4: Quinceañeras.
6: Or just any taqueria I'd enter down in San Jose.
4: Doesn't this make you want to like kind of get your backyard
6: makes me
4: on?
6: Get up and a little dance, uh-huh.
4: Do you know? And well, for you?
9: Oh, for sure. I want tacos. I want a burrito. Yeah, I need a Corona with me right now. Yeah.
4: Yeah, yeah. Sure. They got it going on, man, that whole style of music. And it's funny because it's like, I read that it's descended from like German polka music. Like a bunch of German immigrants came to Mexico and brought like the polka music.
9: I did not know that.
4: Yeah, well, I mean, this is
6: that's where they got the accordion from.
4: This is the way Flacco Jimenez educates us all. Yes. So anyway, that's what we all learned today, the greatness of a Flacco. Oh, as I said, Bob Dylan and the Rolling Stones said, bring me Flacco. I want to jam. And and Flacco, I didn't. Did you know it meant skinny? Did you know that? I didn't know that.
9: Oh, yeah, yeah, yeah, for
4: I
9: sure.
4: My Spanish. I took 4 years of high school Spanish.
6: I failed 2 years of high school Spanish.
4: By the way, I would ask you this just for riffing to bring it all for a sports take is did PFT commenter stand up at the sign and said, is Flacco Jimenez elite?
6: Nice. Nice, dude. There you go. That's a good callback. I like that one.
4: All right, guys. Well, listen, here's the deal. Giants, Brewers today at 4:40 tonight, I should say. And then tomorrow morning, they have an early one, 11. You're on the clock because you're almost out of here to Chicago.
6: Oh, dude, I'm counting down the minutes until I get to Chicago.
4: You do one more show with me tomorrow. Kruger comes in Friday. Mm-hmm. Cranky Krug. And then Curly comes back on Monday. You'll be gone on Monday, too.
6: Yes, I'll make my return next Tuesday.
4: Bro, I'm blowing out of town for 2 weeks, though. So we'll see what the Giants are when I come back on June 29th. So we shall see. All right, guys, listen. Papa and Silver are next. Yeah, see? Flacco. Got me some Flacco. Good job, Violante. He rolled in the Pop Culture Showdown artistically. He's now part of the lore. By the way, what Marcus learned about Flacco was sponsored by Bigelow Tea. Grab a mug and tea proudly. We'll do it again tomorrow. Papa and Silver is next. 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
3: 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Three faces, two Gregs, and one place to be.
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3: Greg Papa.
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3: And Greg Silver.
15: Let me tell you something. There is no such thing as being calm. I am fired up to be here.
3: This is Papa and Silver.
16: A 2-2, a swing, and a drive hit out to deep center. Jonah Cox going back. He's at the track. He's looking up, and it is gone. There's the 1-2, and it's just outside. The Brewers are going to challenge.
17: Paul feels the ball. The catcher's challenging.
16: The Brewers have been very good with these challenges this year.
17: Paul's overturned. Milwaukee has two remaining.
16: And it was a strike. So Devers down looking towards the end of his time as a Giant. 0-2 is strike three call. 2-2, Devers swings and misses strike three. Reach back for 96 there. And another strikeout on a high fastball for Harrison. His 12th strikeout of the night. And that matches his career high, which he did as a Giant. They're on their feet here at American Family Field. 0-2 pitch. Arise swings, hits a little flare, shallow left. In his Churio, he'll make the catch just before reaching the foul line. And the game is over. So the Brewers break it open late. A 4-run bottom of the eighth. Kyle Harrison facing the Giants was dominant. Headed towards perhaps an all-star season here in Milwaukee. And the Brewers make it back-to-back to begin the series. Final score, the Brewers 8, the Giants 3.
18: Same story continues for the Giants 8-3, your final score. As you heard from all the play-by-play clips of Joe Rizzo right here on The Sports Leader. And it stings a little extra yesterday when it's Kyle Harrison, our old friend, local kid, De La Salle. De La! 12 strikeouts, 10 in the first 12 outs of the game. And JD, we're going to get into it. We got a busy day because we're short on the back half of the week. So we got four guests for you. John Shea, Matt Maiocco, JB Long, and Andy Baggerly. Going to get a lot of Giants fix. We're going to get back to our football fix as well. But man, just it continues to be a tough watch night in and night out. There's no other way around it.
19: Yeah, it's tough. And have we really gotten to this point, Greg? And good to be with you here this Wednesday. Have we really gotten to the point where I was prepared to come on here and say, well, you know, the Giants, that was actually one of their more competitive games of recent memory here, where they've, you know, really been blown out a lot in 16-2 and the ugly game in Colorado following the game where they blow the lead. But it's just always something. And last night it was the first inning and the eighth inning, and you're thinking, hey, the Giants might have some action in the ninth inning if they could keep it at a one-run game, but Tristan Beck made it pretty easy to focus on the Stanley Cup final in game one. So that was kind of where I was locked in as the game got away from the Giants in the eighth. Didn't make it interesting in the ninth. Of course, the Kyle Harrison component to all of it as he dominates, although the Giants did as much as you could for a guy that had 12 strikeouts against you. I felt competed in the game and kind of made him work at different times and were chipping away after he was out of the game. But, yeah, another loss. And unfortunately, another new rock bottom as this team finds itself now 15 games under 500. That is a new low. The Rockies won again last night, so the Giants officially coming into play today are the worst team in the National League by record. And you just wonder how far now it's going to dip before it shows any potential to turn maybe in the other direction.
18: And that's exactly it. I think we've believed, and we've said this so many times, that we don't think this is a team that's going to get high 90s or triple digits of losses. But as we've continued to say that, we haven't really seen any corners being turned where we're like, yeah, you know, at some point you would think they would get hot. And we saw it last year, too, right? They were effectively out of it. They sold at the trade deadline. They had that brutal stretch in late July into August. And then all of a sudden, they did get hot, and to the point where they were kind of in the playoff race for a brief second at the end because the Mets had slid back. And that goes back to JD's favorite thing, the third wild card. But right now, we're not even seeing any glimpses of, all right, maybe this thing is going to turn. And look, Milwaukee's a really good team. We got into it yesterday about how organizationally they do so many things better than what the San Francisco Giants have done. And so it's just deflating. It's just deflating when you go out there and Kyle Harrison's having the year he's had. Rafael Devers strikes out three times against him, one of them on an ABS challenge by a slim margin where you're thinking it's just that kind of season. The Giants burn their challenge early in the game. Trevor McDonald, I thought, actually fought pretty well in this one after giving up the three-run knock to Bowers, but then when you can't score, it's just going to put all the more pressure on your starting pitcher. And just when you think it's getting interesting for a second to get it to 4-3, well, then the Giants can't avoid what just keeps dinging them, regardless of who the pitcher is. And last night it was Tristan Beck. That leadoff walk is really starting to burn them as the pitching has suffered lately.
19: Yeah, too many walks on the pitching side, and you look at it. I mean, you talk about McDonald battling. He walked the first two batters of the game. And so that winds up, you know, putting you in a spot where you have a chance to get out of it. The Giants didn't obviously play clean last night when it was all said and done. But the three-run first inning and the three-run homer by Bowers, you can live with the home run. What you can't live with is the two walks in front of the home run, even though he almost got out of the jam. And it was a similar story with the walks biting them in that eighth inning where it felt like maybe it was going to be the first comeback of the year. We've seen the Giants against the Brewers even last year have some late inning action, and they got Harrison out of the game, obviously as dominant as he was through the first six. But yeah, it just, whenever they really need a guy to give them a clean inning to maybe have a shot out of that bullpen, and look, this is no fault of Tristan Beck, as poorly as he pitched in that inning and giving up the four runs. I mean, the Giants are down to what, their eighth, you know, ninth, tenth guy, you know, that they've brought up at different points to try to fill out the back end of that bullpen, and being so depleted, he's the guy that you bring in after you've already used Killian and Eric Miller to try to keep the game close, and he couldn't do it. And so you wind up what was going to be, I think, all right, an inspired fight turns into another 8-3, and it had me checking the run differential again, because if they're losing 8-3 on games that feel close, you know, how bad is it? And for the 15 under 500, they are a minus 67, which again is, even with the 19-6 win, obviously the 16-2 loss negated that going back to Sunday and Monday, but they do have the second worst run differential in the major leagues at this point. And they're right there with Kansas City and the Angels. The Angels right now by a half game, the only team worse.
18: Yeah.
19: It's just hard to believe that it's gotten this bad for this team, Greg. And the addition, of course, to the low point is what Kyle Harrison, the guy you traded away, did against the guy you traded him for, specifically dominant all over, but the strikeouts of Devers and part of it, and we can debate, and we did yesterday, are the Red Sox, is it worse on them for not keeping Harrison? Sure. Is it worse on them for not keeping Tibbs, and the Dodgers have him? Sure. But on a night where you reach your low point at 15 under and to have Kyle Harrison be a big part of the equation and the way he did it, things are just not getting any better.
18: Yeah, last night's not one of those where I'm worrying about the Red Sox and them bungling opportunities, probably more so than the Giants, because you're facing the main guy traded away.
19: It doesn't absolve the Giants, right? That
18: exactly.
19: Doesn't make the whole thing worse for the Giants. And I get it. Yeah. Like, you go back, and I do think that is one where, the Giants were so unable to get that big hitter to join. You understand why you would be willing to take the risk on a guy like Devers, especially when you had a team that was overachieving at the level that team was overachieving at 10 over. But it just seems like everything the Giants have attempted to do here in terms of the big move has just come up snake eyes for Buster Posey.
18: Karma Scramble in the YouTube chat, and good morning to all of our regulars out there, says, free 90s, it's crushing both ways. Giants give up too many and hardly ever receive them. And yeah, it's been the leadoff walk that has killed this pitching staff. It's also been not being able to draw walks that has been a big problem with why they're so reliant on the long ball, which they don't do at a very effective rate either. So I was listening to Murph and Marcus on the way in, and they were playing this clip from Nick Turturro. They're like, hey, you want to talk about a trade that maybe we feel good about? Yankee fans aren't loving Camilo Doval, but there was just one little snippet in this comment by Nick Turturro that I thought, hey, that's a good isolated drop for Tim Webb. Tim, what is it?
10: You got to fix this bullpen, man.
18: Talking about the Yankees bullpen, and I'm thinking, you got to fix this Giants bullpen, too. That one's going to come in handy a lot throughout the rest of the season. 707 on the Golden State Lumber and Showroom text line also bringing up a fair point. Not just the bullpen. Says the Giants don't have the pitching staff to go on extended win streaks. Does anyone miss the starting big three of Webby, Gausman, Rodon, right? We could go back to the World Series of Lincecum, Kane, Baumgartner. Well, not, all at the same time, but you get what I'm saying. They had a dominant top end of the rotation. We are getting Webb tonight. We are going to see Ray at some point soon. McDonald has been a pretty good pitcher, but you also got to look at the numbers, and they're not lying right now. No starter with an ERA below 4 right now. Meanwhile, Kyle Harrison and his 12 strikeouts, 1-5-7.
19: Yeah, and it sets up the Giants now in this, and you mentioned, the Brewers are a good team. So now, when you dig the hole that the Giants have dug and you start to play good teams, at a minimum, you aren't going to be digging yourself out. Like, it becomes about, for the time being, treading water, right? When you're playing a team like the Brewers, it's, can you go in there and win two, right? Can you, and obviously they'd have to win the last two to be able to do that. Can you go in there and not get swept against some of these better teams? But even if you're able to accomplish that, you're still not making up the ground that you need to make up because the hole that you've dug is so big. And so now it's not so much about losing a couple of games to the Brewers, because I think the Giants losing a couple of games to the Brewers is not in a vacuum that big of a deal, but it comes down to the hole that they've dug and now how they're doing it. Because, you just look at the embarrassment of Monday on top of a couple of embarrassments lately, and the fact that, all right, you were a little more competitive, but you still did everything you could to lose and lose by 5 runs is just something that's, I think it's honestly demoralizing, even more so, given the way that ultimately it played out with Kyle Harrison being a headliner.
18: 808 KNBR, that's 415-808-5627. When we come on back, we're going to do something called Fair or Foul, and it's a way of taking a lot of the big Giants topics that have been pressing throughout the season, all the information we're taking in, all the way up through last night, and Kyle Harrison, the way he pitched against the Giants, man, just dominant. Those first 4 innings, oof, that's about as good as you'll see. So I want to get into that, and I will also tell you about your chance to win tickets. Not going to rage, we just want to talk. John Shea at 1050, not going anywhere on the Sports Leader.
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30: A better life with Dr. Sanjay Gupta.
31: Slowly but surely, AI is seeping its way into every corner of our lives. One area perhaps I didn't expect is diet advice. A new study out of Turkey found that chatbots are recommending to teen boys and girls that they restrict their daily calories to dangerously low levels and eat a balance of nutrients that are kind of out of whack. Remember, teenagers are growing, one pediatrician told us. If they aren't getting enough nutrition, it can really stunt their growth on a number of levels. And in extreme cases, it can lead to significant health consequences. Large language models, LLMs, they are designed to agree with you. So if you're looking to lose weight, they're going to push you pretty hard in that direction. They also sometimes don't know how to tell the difference between good information and bad information. And you know who does? Your doctor. I'm Dr. Sanjay Gupta, helping you live a better life.
0: An application may vary. Online health questions required.
1: Craig and Greg. Papa and Silva. This is KNBR, the sports leader.
18: Silver and JD with you on a Wednesday, as well as Tim. I'm going to blame Tim. Tim's always trying to instigate. No, I'm kidding. Tim was texting me in the middle of last night, and he's like, this is a tough watch, dude. I'll be honest. I actually went back and did the condensed version a little bit later. I was following along, but I was like, I'm not going to catch this one live. Before we get back into Giants baseball, let me tell you, we're still giving away the contest. We still want some kind of winning out there here in the Bay Area, and you can win tickets at some point later on in the show before 1 o'clock. When I give you the cue to call, because the Alameda County Fair in Pleasanton is open June 19th through July 12th with plenty of kid-friendly favorites like food, carnival rides, demolition derby, monster trucks, even pig races. 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So save the number, 415-896-5627. And when I tell you at some point later on before 1 o'clock, call it up, be lucky, caller number 10, and you can win some corn dogs.
2: I don't give a shit about the corn dogs.
18: Oh, geez. God, Tim is pissed. Tim is just... We're going to have a cranky Tim episode by the time we get to Friday with the way this week is going.
4: Nobody wants that, trust me.
18: Let's hear from last night.
19: We really don't want it this Friday.
18: Yeah, right? With a 20-minuter and possibly some weather giving in and out.
2: I don't give a shit about the corn dogs.
18: Let's hear from Kyle Harrison last night. Tied his career-high 12 strikeouts. He, of course, did that when he was wearing orange and black. Did it to the orange and black, and he was asked... Does it feel personal? A lot of times you get kind of boring answers, and Harrison was like, yeah, it's always going to be a little bit personal. Here's what he had to say.
5: 100%. It's always going to feel personal, right? You know, I mean, I grew up 40 minutes from that ballpark, so I had a great time there and cherished my memories with them. But no, man, you know, it's like, yeah, it feels good, you know, but I got to do it in another 5 days. So it's like you can't get caught up in that. So, no, just go out and eat. And it was fun to toe the rubber against them, though.
6: Give it a little boost of extra boost to strike out Devers 3 times.
5: Yeah, we'll see. Yeah, I guess so. Yeah.
18: That chuckle of 3 strikeouts goes a long way. We're going to have to add it to the Bay Area laugh collection. Andrew Wiggins, Mac Jones and the cackle and others. But, yeah, look, I wanted to do something today that was a little bit different regarding the same topics on the Giants. And so I'm calling it fair or foul. And that is just going through a lot of what we have been discussing over the coming weeks. Exactly. And let's just talk about it, right? I think this has gotten to a point. And when Tim texted me about how bad the watch was, I was just thinking, man, everything's gotten so toxic around this team. They're 15 under. They have the worst record in the National League behind the Colorado Rockies. Almost nothing is going right. People want to rage. A lot of people are just saying things out there to generate some kind of reaction. So given that last night's loss wasn't a big surprise, I'm just trying to be rather measured about everything. No false positivity. Also, don't feel a need to scream on 50,000 watts. And so fair or foul, when we're talking about something that's bad with a team, what might feel a little bit out of context or a little bit inaccurate or too much versus what is completely on the table? And we just got to start with the subject of last night. JD, fair or foul, was trading Kyle Harrison and acquiring Rafael Devers, was that whole trade Buster Posey's biggest misstep to this point as a PBO?
19: I'm gonna say foul. I think looking at it, because I think the contracts handed out to Willie Adames and to Matt Chapman look worse, honestly, which is saying something. Because, and I know Devers is disappointed. And the back end of that contract has a potential to make it, make me flip-flop my answer maybe here in a couple of years. And it sure as hell didn't look good last night when Harrison dominates the way that he did. And you have to remember, I mean, Kyle Harrison was in the bullpen at Dodger Stadium warming up to start on Sunday Night Baseball when he got the news that he was going to be traded to the Red Sox, and then obviously the Brewers acquired him. So there have been a lot of them. Obviously, the Devers move doesn't look great, although I think that's the one where it's probably more fair to say you feel like you'd have to do that trade anytime it presents itself, because let's be honest, Kyle Harrison, although he was a top prospect, didn't show enough consistency in the opportunities he got with the Giants to think that, that necessarily this would be what he would become. But I think the big winner in all of it is Kyle Harrison, because he went to an organization that knew how to maximize the best of his abilities and the best of his stuff. So I think sometimes you have to almost look at it from that perspective. But I know that's not the point of the question, fair or foul. Foul, I think. It's not. I think the two contracts are worse. I think the decision on manager is debatable in that conversation. All of those things, I think, are really bad. And not looking great, but I'm gonna say no and foul to Devers and the Devers Harrison trade being the worst of the bunch.
18: Yeah, look, in the literal sense, I would say it's fair in that the returns on the trade have not been good to the Giants record and performance wise. How they're what, 25 games under since the acquisition of Rafael Devers is pretty inexplicable to me. But we were all on board with it at the time, and as well as Kyle Harrison has pitched, Kyle Harrison last year also was not fully healthy, and he was in a competition with both Landon Roop and Hayden Birdsong, and he was third in the pecking order of those guys. He didn't have a third pitch, and so while the talent was there, the Kyle Harrison that was in this organization, you hoped that he could blossom into something like what we've seen less than a calendar year later, but at the time, I think you have to be okay and willing to trade that player, especially because you went after so many big-time free agent bats, and they weren't coming here to San Francisco. So I would call it foul as well for the most part of Buster Posey, although it has not yielded the best results so far. For all the flaws that we could point to, a lot more should be pointed toward in terms of this year and what has created this mess. And by the way, the Rafael Devers that we got to start the season, it was disastrous. Like, he was right there among qualified hitters with the worst OPS in all of baseball. It's been the better part of a month now where he has started performing much more like the player that we can come to expect. And there's so much else wrong with the team that it's not just so much as simple as one trade being the story of it.
19: Well, and if you want to, and look, there's the trade has the potential to age a lot worse than it even stands right now. And that's if you are on the side of saying, hey, it's fair to say that's the worst of the bunch, I can understand it. But again, you are judged when you make trades by what the players that you trade go on to do versus what the player that you acquire winds up doing for you. And it's independent, I think, in many ways of whether that player does it with the team specifically you traded them to or not. And obviously that's an equation in play here, because it's not the Red Sox getting this Kyle Harrison. It's not the Red Sox that'll be getting James Tibbs if at some point he becomes a big time major leaguer. But you are always going to be judged by what is brought to the table by the guys that you get versus what becomes of the guys that you move. And at a minimum, you want it to be a win-win, right? Like, you give up talent to get talent, right? You don't give up Kyle Harrison because you think Kyle Harrison stinks. You give up Kyle Harrison because that's the price of admission for getting somebody as talented as Devers. But all that said, Greg, it has the potential actually to look worse if Harrison does develop into being an ace, all-star, you know, perennially dominant left-handed pitcher, and a guy like Tibbs comes up and winds up being a really good freaking player for the Dodgers, your number one rival. So I'm open to the debate. I think anybody that says, hey, this is the worst move, it's a fair conversation to have, but I will also hold the fact that as it ages, it could wind up looking a lot worse. And as Rafael Devers ages, Greg, it could wind up looking a lot worse, because the back end of that contract was something that I think everybody would have acknowledged might not be pretty, and that you're making that move for Devers basically on what you can get from Devers in the first, let's say, 4 years, 3 to 4 years of that deal, and now you're almost a year into it since the trade, and let's be honest, he's been disappointing overall, even if he did come around in May compared to where he started in April.
18: No, that's completely on the table as well. A lot of calls coming in as well, so let's get out to the phones for the first time today. Mario in Westwood wants to weigh in on Harrison and Devers and the trade that happened nearly 1 year ago today. What's going on, Mario? You're on the Sports Leader.
3: Oh, great show, fellas. You know, Kyle Harrison, you guys are right. I mean, this trade is looking worse and worse every day for Buster Posey, because not only is this guy going to blossom into an all-star and maybe one of the best pitchers in baseball, but think about what his value is. I mean, monetarily, you had a guy under club control for X amount of years who's worth $30 million with the stats he's putting up, and you had him at, what, $400,000 or $500,000 for the next 5 years, and now you got all the now you're gonna have to pay big bucks to get that type of production, if you can even find it, if that person would even come back to the Giants. It's getting worse and worse. The fact that the Red Sox dumped $280 million for a 29-30-year-old player and got two first round draft picks, I mean, who does that? I mean, that's just ludicrous. I mean, Buster Posey looks like a complete amateur who had no business being the president of baseball operations. And look how personal it is for Harrison. He was on his way to UCLA, and he was with the Giants, and he has to deal with Buster Posey and the coaching staff that's trying to change his mechanics and arguing with him about this and that, knowing that if he does change the mechanics, could possibly blow out his arm. And now he's with Milwaukee and Pat Murphy, who's a nice guy. I wrote him a letter. He wrote me a card back. He's a great guy.
18: Mario, let me jump in for one moment, because you're bringing up a lot of good points, but let me just ask you the question straight up that we threw out there, fair or foul. Is it Buster Posey's biggest mistake so far, this trade? Yes or no?
3: Yes.
18: Okay.
3: Without a doubt. Without a doubt, because you got $280 million, and your partner is right. The fact that Adames and Chapman are the worst, they're even more pitiful because of the money. He only lost money. Think about the draft picks he lost. Those two first-round draft picks, that's 2 years, man. Those only come around once a year, and you gave up two of them. And look at this James Tibbs coming out of Florida State, and he's fundamentally sound, something that none of the Giants are. And he gets to go to the Los Angeles Dodgers.
18: Hey, Mario, we appreciate it, man. We've got a lot of calls to get to, and we got John Shea coming up in about 20 minutes. So thanks for joining the conversation at 808-KNBR. JD, let's pick this up when we come on back. We got a few more to get to, but Mario's saying, yeah, fair, worst move by Buster Posey. And while you and I largely say foul to this point, and we're looking at both sides of it, I do think it is more than a fair discussion to put on the table. We'll continue it next on the Sports Leader.
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7: If you're caring for an aging parent, you may feel quite often that you're alone in what you're doing. But you're not, not by a long shot. According to a new report by the Pew Research Center, 10% of U.S. adults are caring for a parent over age 65. Millions more are caring for a spouse or partner 65 or older. Beyond the sheer numbers, this report, perhaps unsurprisingly, found a major difference in caregiver well-being between men and women. One psychologist we spoke to suggested thinking 5 years in the future and imagining where you are right now. Will you be glad you took something on or regretful that you didn't? You also need to cut yourself some slack, he said, especially women. Don't try to shoulder all of the burden by yourself. You might need to ask for help before you burn out. You'll be so glad you did. I'm Dr. Sanjay Gupta, helping you live a better life.
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12: Silver, JD, Tim Webb with you. John Shea going to join us of the SF Standard coming up in about 15 minutes. We are talking all things fair or foul, salt in the wound as Kyle Harrison was dominant last night. Career high, or ties it rather, 12 strikeouts and... and 10 in the first 12 batters. 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We'll get back to the phones here shortly. JD, fair or foul? Buddy Kennedy in, Bryce Eldridge out.
13: Yeah, completely foul. And we went in on this yesterday, the fact that Bryce Eldridge just needs to be in there every day, and I don't care how dominant Kyle Harrison has been as a left-handed pitcher, Bryce Eldridge has been one of your most productive, if not maybe your most productive hitter in the last week, right? It's him at a rise. Casey Schmitz maybe cooled a little bit, but it didn't age well in-game. We ranted and raved about it before the game, and it doesn't age well in-game as Buddy Kennedy's striking out a couple of times, including one to end the fifth inning and coming up in big spots and just showing that he's not, at this stage, you know, at best a fringe major league player, striking out a couple of times there. And then Eldridge comes up and ends up with an RBI knock in the eighth inning. And it's like, why wasn't this guy in there? Like, just get him in there. He's hit lefties, you know, relatively well, as we've said, in the minor leagues. He's hit lefties and had good plate appearances against him. He's drawn walks. Like, he's just one of your more productive line movers. There is no scenario, Greg, where this team should be as bad as they are and Bryce Eldridge isn't in the lineup every single day. Again, I'll pause here, but we don't need to see Barracudo

0: We don't need to see Cox. We don't need to see Gilbert. We don't need to see any of these guys, Buddy Kennedy. Get Bryce Eldridge in the lineup. Get Bryce Eldridge in the lineup every single freaking day.
1: Let me ask you this. Did it make you more annoyed that Eldridge and Lee came in and got RBI singles? Or at that point, were you just like, I'm happy to see their success as young guys that could theoretically be the future of this team?
0: It made me more annoyed, honestly. And Jung Hoo Lee, that's a great point. It's a great point. And look, I get it. You know, Jung Hoo Lee, you want to keep him a little bit. I actually think there's a small case to be made for giving Jung Hoo Lee a breather. But this team is so bad right now that you got to get your best players in there as much as possible. And Jung Hoo Lee has been, I think it's safe to say here on June 3rd, one of the bright spots when he's been healthy for this Giants team, you know, despite getting off to a rough start, maybe the first, 10 days to 2 weeks of the season. He's been really good since then, in fairness. And so, yeah, he's also shown an ability to hold his own against lefties. I think it's more acceptable to give Jung Hoo Lee a day. At this point, Bryce Eldridge, though, full developmental mode as a young guy chomping at the bit at the big league level, he needs to be in there because the bottom line is he's not going to be a guy as he grows throughout the course of his career, Greg, that you're going to be taken out against the toughest pitchers in the league, right? There are some guys that you might do that with. Bryce Eldridge is a guy you're working to be somebody that's going to be in the lineup no matter, you know, Cy freaking Young could be in the lineup or could be on the other side. You want him in the lineup. He is going to be one of your guys that, you know, right, left, he ain't a platoon guy. He's a guy that's going to be out there. So getting him comfortable with that as soon as possible, I think is important. And he's been swinging it. So don't, you know, let him have a shot to continue to build confidence, in addition to the fact that just aesthetically from a watchability standpoint, Tim's talking about it's such a tough watch right now. Watching Bryce Eldridge go up against Kyle Harrison is fun from just a watchability standpoint if you're trying to find reasons to stay engaged with this team as they sit here with the worst record in the NL.
1: It's funny. Tim is like you. He was easily more annoyed. Like, I brought up the Eldridge Lee thing, and he's just like, ugh. Like, just came in looking depressed. I'm honestly kind of on the other side at this point, and if anything, that just tells you where the Giants season are at. No. I completely agree with everything procedurally and the arguments you put out there. I just think with where the season's at that point, I was like, you know what, man? Like, I just want to see the guys play. I'm happy he came in and got an RBI single, especially Bryce. Like, if Eldridge had the stat line that Devers had yesterday and he started against the dominant lefty in Harrison,
0: who cares?
1: I'd be like, whatever, man. Like, you want him to be your best hitter in the future? He needs to go and face the best pitching, and you might as well do that and get through the bumps in the road when you're 14, now 15 games under 500.
0: 100%. You need to do it, and you need to let him fail if he's going to fail, but if he has success, it only grows his confidence. And again, I think he's earned it. That's the other thing. Like, the last 2 weeks and the improvement, and we noticed it before the numbers started to show it, he was starting to have better plate appearances and better at-bats, even with the poor numbers overall. He had a lot of hard-hit balls that ended up being outs early. He's getting better, and we're watching him get better day in, day out. Got to keep him in there. Got to keep him in there, Tony. And if it's Tony's fault, like if it truly is, you know, Tony's decision to, you know, platoon the, you know, mix in some of these right-handed hitters that nobody wants to see, the Kennedys and the Barracudos and those guys, Cox, then that's a fail on Tony Vitello's part.
1: 808 KNBR. We'll continue with Alex in San Mateo. He says it's fair, our argument on the Devers trade being the biggest misstep. Alex, you're on the Sports Leader. Talk to us.
2: World ain't fair.
3: Good to hear from you today. Just kind of to your point, it's a totally fair assessment. The Devers trade is not the biggest flip on Buster Posey's resume as a manager. For me, it's going to be Chapman. Chapman every single time. And I never thought my view as a player could switch so rapidly within a couple months. This guy, I cannot stand watching him. As much as frustrating as it is to see Eldridge out of the lineup, it's more frustrating for me to keep seeing Chapman in the lineup every single day because he's not bringing the value. You take last night, he came up twice. with a runner on third base, and he hit into a one-pitch out. Yep. For a veteran who's making as much money as he's making and blocking Casey Schmidt at his natural position, it is frustrating. And yes, this guy should not, his family should not get threats at all. Not advocating for that, but he should take accountability. This man truly believes he's the best third baseman in all of baseball. And he said that on record. But at the end of the day, he's not producing, and he is just waive the no trade clause, please.
1: Hey, Alex, thanks for joining the conversation, man. 808-KMBR. We'll get to John Shea coming up shortly. But, yeah, no, Alex brings up a good point, right? Because something I'd written down earlier is what you were laying out in the first couple of segments, JD, is that you can also say that part of the trade was putting the organization in a box of having to try to win now. And then when you're not, you don't have a ton of financial flexibility. Now, it's not just the Devers trade that has you hamstrung. It's what Alex put out there with Chapman. It's also Willy Adames. So it's one piece of that. But Buster Posey, and Copes brought this up yesterday, Buster Posey, the roster that he inherited, had one big contract, and that was Jung-Hoo Lee. And now when you look at all the big contracts, that's the one that's got the least money left on it remaining. And so say what you want about the Farhan Zaidi regime, and I'm not saying he shouldn't have been let go or they need to have his job back or everything was perfect there. Point being, though, is that there was a level of flexibility. And then by paying these big money and taking on the big money of a Rafael Devers, which all glues to that big piece of the puzzle, when you're underperforming to this degree, now you're 23 and 38, you can't just so easily hit the button of, all right, well, we're going to commit to a rebuild. It now has to be this halfway rebuild where it's exactly what you said earlier this week, which is acknowledge the players you're stuck with and try to build the best team you can around that.
0: Yeah, that's all you can do to get out of it. And it's funny, the irony is that Farhan became maligned for all the short-term contracts. And I think in some ways, rightfully so, right? Because he was so averse to going and getting name talent and thinking he could find, you know, lesser guys to fill in the gaps. And look, you can do that. That's a skill. That probably was his greatest skill. With the Giants was finding guys like Lamont Wade Jr. And others.
1: Yaz.
0: So Yaz was in 2019. He was still Bochy, but I guess, Yaz, that's another good example. So that was during the Bochy year, but that was Farhan's first year. So finding somebody like Yaz, that's a good call. He was good at doing that kind of stuff, but couldn't identify the guys that were worthy of the big contracts. And, you know, I think the other part is, you know, the blocking of Casey Schmidt. The Giants signed, and I think we got to be honest here, because that's something that looks bad in hindsight. But the Giants signing Matt Chapman to the deal that they signed him to, there's no way they evaluated Casey Schmidt and at any point thought he was the third baseman of the future. Maybe Farhan would have when he signed Chapman to a one-year deal, and you know, would have wanted him to maybe be around for another year, and then Casey Schmidt would be the guy that he had selected that could come in and maybe take the reins if he develops the way that he developed. So maybe Farhan believed in that, but the new regime clearly did not look at Casey Schmidt, even though he's become one of the Giants' better players. They did not look at him as a future franchise piece. He just sort of developed into it on the fly, credit to him. But because they didn't believe in Schmidt in that vein was part of the reason they signed Chapman. And so now they're in this, you know, misevaluation of that, which has led to this scenario where they're kind of stuck with Chapman and no real place when everybody's healthy to put Casey Schmidt.
1: And you need Schmidt so badly out there that you're putting him in left field or as DH or as second base or even at shortstop in the middle of the game.
0: Which is fine right now.
1: Yeah.
0: He's fine in left field right now. I mean, just keep him in left field and tell you, because the other guys playing in the outfield are just not cutting it, not named Jung-Hoo Lee. He is cutting it. So that's okay. That's actually a pretty smart solution to be. And again, I've made the point a lot, and you know this. They probably should have, if they liked Casey Schmidt as much as maybe they should have. They probably should have already been looking at moves, looking at their roster, and thinking of ways to make Casey Schmidt more of a utility player before they did it in an emergency type situation. Again, not exactly forward thinking. That was something that I brought up during spring training, the fact that I thought that should be a role that Casey Schmidt should be in. but they weren't having any of it. Yet they did seemingly want to give him opportunities to get every day at bats, at least to see what they had coming off of last year where he showed some pop.
1: Paul, Mike, Ramon, hang on the lines if you want, or you can give us a call back. We're going to have John Shea on coming up, and then we'll continue this discussion into that 11 o'clock hour. Fair or foul on a Wednesday? John Shea next on the Sports Leader.
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12: A better life with Dr. Sanjay Gupta.
13: Slowly but surely, AI is seeping its way into every corner of our lives. One area perhaps I didn't expect is diet advice. A new study out of Turkey found that chatbots are recommending to teen boys and girls that they restrict their daily calories to dangerously low levels and eat a balance of nutrients that are kind of out of whack. Remember, teenagers are growing, one pediatrician told us. If they aren't getting enough nutrition, it can really stunt their growth on a number of levels. And in extreme cases, it can lead to significant health consequences. Large language models, LLMs, they are designed to agree with you. So if you're looking to lose weight, they're going to push you pretty hard in that direction. They also sometimes don't know how to tell the difference between good information and bad information. And you know who does? Your doctor. I'm Dr. Sanjay Gupta, helping you live a better life.
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16: 2-2. Devers swings and misses. Strike three. Reach back for 96 there. And another strikeout on a high fastball for Harrison.
1: That was one of 12, and Rafael Devers was the victim of three of those. Giants lose it 8-3. Who needs a Surfside after that one? 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It's not a seltzer. It's a Surfside, proud partner of the Giants. And since he is so awesome, he's also sponsored by Friedman's Appliance, proudly serving all of Northern California. 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The headline from John Shea that came out this morning: Kyle Harrison reminds the Giants exactly what they're missing. Oh, the irony, Shea, because at the time of the trade, nearly 12 months ago to the day, well, the big-time bat was what that team was missing, only then it hasn't aged quite as well. And Kyle Harrison, something about those Milwaukee Brewers, they know how to develop players, man, and that was salt in the wound.
20: Foul. Oh, wait. We're not playing fair and foul. Everything's foul. Yeah. Well, yeah. I mean, they had a they made the trade from a position of strength, and they had those young pitchers and blah blah blah. You know, we've seen them. You know, from Wisenhunt to Birdsong and all those guys, and you have to give up one. The Brewers wanted this kid. It was a hard exit for the Giants to give him up, but as we all know, no elite hitter has come here. And, you know, for reasons that we can go on forever about, whether it's the, you know, the coast or the weather or the geography or the climate or whatever, politics, you name it. And, you know, family reasons, comfortability, everything. And every reason on that you could mention has been applied to every different kind of hitter who said no to San Francisco. So this was the easiest way to get somebody. You're forced to come to San Francisco if you trade for a guy such as Rafi Devers. And when they got him, it's the whole Monday morning quarterback. If you don't say it in real time when the game existed yesterday, you have 24 hours to think about, okay, now it's a bad move. Now they shouldn't have done that. And, you know, fair or not, that's the reality of it. And I think universally this trade came off as like a coup, you know, a heist. Buster Posey at his best, to give up four players for one of the premier hitters in the game, and then to be able to, you know, turn him into a DH, and then a first baseman, something he didn't want to do in Boston. 10 games over 500 at the time of the trade. Playoffs, here we come. And shoot, they're 25 games under 500 since that trade. So it's it hasn't worked. But again, it looks terrible. The optics are miserable. Look what happened last night. You know, time after time, Kyle striking out Rafi, and you know, shame on Buster. But I guess, you know, with any trade, you give it time. What's Kyle going to do next year? What's Devers going to do next year and every other year thereafter? That's when you really judge a trade. But in real time here, we could say whatever we want.
24: Among the moves, John, that Buster has made, the big ones, which one would you say is the worst one? And if you want to go Chapman, Adames, Devers, yeah. I mean, there's a conversation to be had. I mean, Vitello, I think by the day, I wouldn't put him at one, but the Vitello hire is not looking great at this point and maybe worse by the day. I mean, how would you kind of rank him?
20: So this excludes Buddy Kennedy. Well, yeah, so that, the biggies, obviously, and these are just kind of warm bodies we're putting in here, you know, which really shouldn't be the case when you have Bryce Eldridge on the bench. And I'm sure he was hungry for at-bats against the old fellow Giants farmhand. But I guess you could point to Chapman because at least Willie Adames can transition to second base ultimately toward the back end of his contract. The Giants have all these gifted shortstops coming up. Who will it be? The Giants shortstop of the future has got to be one. It can't be these four top prospects that they have at the lower levels. But with Chapman, you don't really see him moving to shortstop. You don't see him moving to second base. You don't see him becoming a DH because he's not that type of hitter to, you know, dominate. So he's got to play a position, and his strength has always been defense and WAR and OPS. Those numbers aren't hitting like they normally do, and that's unfortunate for him and the team. So I guess you could call it that one, and it's not that he negotiated that contract. You know, he was just part of the ownership group that maybe helped put the final touches on it. And, you know, it wasn't all his. It was Farhan Zaidi who negotiated it with Scott Boras. And then, you know, it hit a detour, and Buster Posey kind of skipped through the detour to finalize it. And it seemed like that was going to happen anyway, because I don't know how many other teams were offering all that money to Matt Chapman at that age, at that time. So I don't think you could really say that's on him, but of all the ones you mentioned, I would say Chapman, because, you know, maybe down the road he won't be able to transition to another position. So he's really got to pick it up on both sides of the ball now.
24: Could you also make the case that there was a misevaluation maybe of Casey Schmidt and what he could potentially become as somebody that was a second-round pick? And in essence, if you're looking to sign Chapman for that long, you're admitting that you don't believe Casey Schmidt can be a third baseman of the future?
20: Well, at that time, he wasn't the Casey Schmidt we know now. And the Casey Schmidt we know now was not really predictable by anybody except those in the Schmidt family and those who knew him well and who had confidence in him. But I think you have to realize that at the end of last season, he was going to be the second baseman coming into 26. So they had enough faith in him to say, okay, he could get the opening day job. But late in the offseason, Luis Arraez came available on a one-year deal. The Giants probably weren't going to give him 2 years. They probably weren't going to make him a first baseman or a DH. They had plenty of those. And they said, okay, we'll give you a shot here. We'll let Ron Washington work with him. If it goes well, it goes well. But we could always transition him to a DH if something happens, if Eldridge doesn't pan out, if Devers gets hurt. But shoot, Luis Arraez has been one of the two best players on the team thanks to his hard work, his work with Washington, and the fact that he makes contact all the time except when he faces Kyle Harrison. Even he struck out against that guy.
1: Yeah, right. Talking to John Shea on the UMA guest line as we do every Wednesday. So another question we asked earlier in the show is, did it make you more annoyed that Eldridge and Lee came in and then got RBI singles after not being in the lineup? Now, I understand that for your profession, it's not about really being annoyed as much as it is just taking in information. But is that the kind of thing that you clocked as, wow, that was awfully curious? Or did you kind of get it yesterday just understanding, look, Lee just came off the IL. Eldridge, you want to get him as many at-bats as possible, but it can't be every single day. Like, I don't know, where was the reaction scale for you as someone that's covered baseball for a long time?
20: Well, I wasn't annoyed. I was just saying, yep. In fact, I loudly said, yep, when he got that hit. And I think Schlesser was right. De Los Santos was down there. I said, yep, when he got that hit, okay, that's what he does. He gets a double pretty much every day. And the stunning part was pregame when you saw the lineup and he wasn't in there. Eldridge got to play every day, just like Chapman plays every day, just like Adames plays every day, just like Devers plays every day. You got to include him in the so-called big three, whatever. It's not really a big three, but it's really a big four or a big one in his case. I mean, he's the guy. And Jung Hoo came off an amazing series in Denver, you know, left with a 300 batting average and, you know, all the rhythm in the world, all the momentum you can imagine. Oh, but the Brewers are throwing a left-handed batter. And it's like, I thought we moved on from the Gabe Kapler, Farhan era where you mix and match every day and get that beneficial platoon in there, the advantage on a daily basis. Hey, a lefty's throwing, so let's throw all righties. Hey, a righty's throwing, let's throw all lefties. And to take Jonah Cox out after one at-bat, I mean, he might not ever amount to anything. And I hope he does for his sake. It's an exciting story. He's the fastest guy on the roster by far. And, you know, give him some reps. You know, let's see what he can do at the plate against the really good hitters, really good pitchers, rather. And they got to do that every day with him. They got to do it every day with Eldridge. They got to do it every day with Susak, you know, except for a day game after a night game, then you put in the backup catcher. But for the most part, you got to just play these kids. It sounds like Will Clark, Robbie Thompson era, when they actually did play those kids and they amounted to something in the late 80s, a long time ago. But we're at the point where the status quo ain't working, and it's kind of time to move on. And hey, you ain't getting to the playoffs this year. You're probably not even going to get to 500. So what's the next best thing? The future. You know, let's figure it out to get to the point where there's optimism and joy when you think about what could happen next with this Giants team. And that's not going to happen unless Eldridge plays every day. And he did for a while. He did the past week. But, man, that would have been a great test, you know, just to see, hey, it's one top prospect in the Giants organization versus a former top prospect in the Giants organization, mano a mano, and it didn't really happen until they brought in some right-handed relievers.
24: Well, and I mean, it just, John, I mean, why do you think they've been so reluctant to just do it and not have him in there yesterday? I mean, what's the hang up here? I mean, we're looking at guys, and you know, all due respect, Jonah Cox, Buddy Kennedy, you know, even Drew Gilbert at this point, Barracudo, like none of these guys. And I know it's not, you got to have a spot for, you know, Eldridge to play, and some of those guys are outfielders and he's not, but like what's the hang up in acknowledging what this team is right now? It's June 3rd. You're 15 under.
20: Yeah, that's the question I asked directly to the manager pregame yesterday. I said, how hard is it to leave this guy out of the lineup? Why are you doing it? And what's the purpose? And he talked for a while about, you know, a valuable guy. He's going to be in there. But we've got other guys on the club. You're trying to get the best situation out of anything, every possible angle of the roster. And it really wasn't a satisfying answer to me, but that's kind of the norm, and it's probably not the way to build for the future. So, you know, I imagine we're probably going to see Bryce Eldridge today and tomorrow and the next day, but everybody kind of freaks out when he takes one day off a week, and that's fine, or 2 weeks, you know, that's fine. Okay, give him a blow, one, but not against this kid. You know, let's see how good this top prospect could do against that top prospect. Because that's how you learn, and you know, you don't learn from sitting on the bench.
1: John, last one for me. The pitching has been a problem over the last month, ironically, right around the time that Rafael Devers and some of this offense is coming around. They don't have a starter that has an ERA below 4, and we know how the bullpen has performed when they're trying to protect the lead late. Where do you stand on the argument that the pitching woes coincided around the time that Patrick Bailey was traded?
20: It's a good call, and you could check the ERA of the staff pre-trade and after-trade, and it was much better pre-trade. And maybe it's too early, too small of a sample size, but shoot, he was a two-time Gold Glover, so he's normally going to get the best out of the pitching staff. That's always been his strength. But, you know, Susak, they had enough trust in to kind of follow suit. They didn't imagine him as a below-average catcher, and I think he's doing a lot of learning on the job. The A's kind of moved on from him. They didn't think he was going to be a consistent major league overall catcher. You know, they have one of the best catchers in baseball, Shea Langeliers over there in Sac. But, yeah, I mean, it's a great point, and You know, he wasn't hitting his weight or anywhere close to his weight. So you kind of move on and get somebody who's maybe an average major league defender behind the plate who could begin, you know, relationships and, you know, kind of restructuring the mentality of the, you know, the pitching catching dynamic going forward. But it's a great point. It's a great point. And I don't suggest otherwise that, you know, that could be a reason that the pitchers and it, I mean, the pitcher's ERA is the worst in the rotation. ERA is the worst in baseball for teams that don't play in Coors Field. You know, the Rockies obviously always have the worst. But for the Giants to play in their park half the time, a pitcher's centric park, kind of an embarrassment right now. And we haven't seen the best of Logan Webb, and that's kind of, you know, affected some things. And Robbie Ray has kind of gone backwards here in a little bit. And Roop was roughed up over, 96, 97 pitches in four innings, and his back locked up. And Trevor McDonald's been okay, hit and miss. You know, he has a bad inning, then has really good innings. So it's about consistency with him. But, yeah, pitching and defense, that's what Buster preached when he took this job. And we're probably not seeing enough of both right now to for this team to matter. You know, it doesn't really, you could say, well, the offense isn't hitting, there's the base running, the errors, there's all kinds of things, the bullpen, there's no closer, blah blah blah, but without the pitching and defense, you're kind of stuck.
24: How would you assess the job that Tony Vitello has done to this point? And I guess as a part of that, John, what was your take on what went down with Landon Roop on Monday and him, you know, being injured and not saying that he was injured, but they left him hanging, whether you knew he was injured or not, they left him hanging there with nobody warming up. And then he gets out of the inning, obviously with the double play, and then comes out and ends up having an injury. But what was your take on that? And then how would you, I know broad question, assess the job that Vitello was doing as this spiral continues?
20: Well, that was kind of regrettable what happened with Landon Roop when you're top young pitchers and, you know, big part of the future. And he told the coaches and the medical people that his back locked up and it was kind of bothering him the whole game, but he never mentioned it. And I asked Vitello, I said, hey, man, doesn't this bother you? I mean, you don't want hero ball. You don't want guys going out there hurt. Because his velo was down a couple of ticks. He didn't have the command. I mean, he got knocked around. He gave up a bunch of runs, and they left him out there. So it's almost like both sides are to blame. You know, pitcher's got to be honest. He's got to be transparent. Yeah, pitchers throw, you know, with pain here and there, but he's had a little history himself. So it would seem he would want to be honest about this stuff, and it seems like maybe the coaching staff and the medical team you know, we'll be more forceful next time and say, hey, you got to let us know, you know, because if you're not right, we don't want this to be, you know, a 2 month thing where you're going to have a back issue. We'd like to kind of handle it now, resolve this now. But so that was odd. That was weird that, you know, we found out after the game that he had a back that locked up, but, you know, he didn't tell anybody. And, you know, to me, I mentioned hero ball, that phrase to Vitello, but it's unfortunate, but for his overall evaluation, I mean, I mean, there's some questionable moves in the bullpen, questionable moves in the lineup, you know, quite often, including recently. But overall, I think it's unfair, first of all, for a college coach to be thrown into this, situation without a proven bullpen, especially without proven closer, because we always judge managers by how they manage the bullpen. That's the number one thing. You manage bullpen, you manage people, but mostly you manage bullpens. And when you call a guy in, when you take a guy out, I mean, but Bochy was an expert. He was excellent at that in the postseasons. You know, all until that Chicago series in 16, then everything went sideways. But So it's kind of tough to blame a first-year manager given the roster he was given and mostly the bullpen he was given. So it was a Brian Sabian who said, you got to give him 3 years. That's a long time, and managers don't always stick around for the entirety of their contract. But it'll be interesting and fascinating after 1 year, you know, how he feels about it, how the front office feels about him, and whether this is actually a long-term operation. I mean, he hopes it is. The front office hopes it is. But, you know, managers are judged not only by how they handle the bullpen, but how their team, you know, ranks in the standings. And right now, they're the worst in the National League.
1: John, always good hearing from you and checking in every Wednesday. Do you have any word on who might be going for the Brewers tonight? MLB has it as Logan Webb versus TBD. And Tim and I were talking about it before the show. We're like, I think TBD sounds pretty good for Milwaukee, whoever that is.
20: Yeah, TBD is ambidextrous, and so it doesn't matter what side of the plate Bryce Eldridge will hit from.
1: Run Harrison out there again.
24: I was going to say, if he's a lefty, Eldridge might not be in there.
20: Yeah, maybe they'll do that just to avoid Bryce Eldridge. Find a lefty, any lefty, you know, the backup catcher. A hitchhiker on the way, somebody from the third row. Anybody who throws lefty, we don't want to see Bryce Eldridge because all he does is rake.
24: I think Chorizo, the sausage, okay, is a lefty.
20: Okay.
24: I hear.
1: Thanks, John. You're the best.
20: Thank you, guys.
1: John Shea of the SF Standard. Always great to catch up with him in the middle of every week. Kind of like our almost halfway point, and I guess with the week we got on the back end, probably closer toward the end, although we'll see what Chicago weather brings us on Friday. We did find out, before we go ahead and take a timeout, it did come out, JD, that a warrant is out for Brandon Ayuk's arrest in Northern California. I guess this stems back from the video of him speeding that he posted going by the Niner facilities back in December.
24: Yeah, that's not good. Not a good situation. And of course, you know, we talk about it because Brandon Ayuk still technically is a member of the 49ers. And I think there is a level of genuine concern over just his overall well-being. And so it's definitely something to continue, at least for the time being, to monitor on a small scale.
1: And we will have some 49ers coming your way with Matt Maiocco joining us before the end of the hour. J.B. Long interviewed Myles Garrett yesterday, and we will get his L.A. Ram perspective. And then Andy Baggerly will join us coming up in about 2 hours from now. All right, let's get back to the phones, back to Fair or Foul. For those of you we didn't get to, dial us back up, 808-KNBR, Papa and Silver with JD. I'm the Sports Leader.
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35: Nothing outside the norm. See a lefty, a little bit, you know, more, I don't know how to term it necessarily, other than a little bit more equipped to get lefties out of Harrison compared to yesterday. Not by much, but a little bit. And then guys are here for a reason. So a little bit of opportunity based, but also obviously after last night, we're doing everything possible to go in today's game and try and win. And then, you know, you've got some dangerous weapons available off the bench. They have a tendency to try and split up the game that they the way they did last night. And I think that's a theme that'll continue for them.
1: Tony Vitello on the lineup decisions yesterday. Buddy Kennedy, Jonah Cox, Victor Barracuda. We asked you fair or foul, and that one was a little bit of a joke because I knew where JD was going to head with that one. We made it a big hoopla at 1:30 yesterday, weren't too happy with it, and then didn't exactly age all that well, although Tim and I was joking after the show yesterday. We're like, watch Buddy Kennedy go deep, and we got to come on tomorrow and eat it. Well, Kyle Harrison had 12 strikeouts, and the Giants lost 8-3, and it just continues to slide. And as we wake up this morning, they are below the Colorado Rockies.
3: The most alarming thing of that, and I go back to the, and it was a small part, you know, guys are here for a reason. And, you know, where Vitello's explaining it there, and he's basically saying, hey, Barrichello, Jonah Cox, and Buddy Kennedy are in here to play against lefties. And that, I think, if you isolate it, is just, it's freaking madness. Because it's telling you that now, after having a lineup full of guys at the beginning of the year that were, you know, unplatoonable, now you're looking to do it with a bunch of guys who are 4A at this stages of their careers at best. And that's what Barrichello, Buddy Kennedy have, you know, are, and Jonah Cox will see. I mean, he's obviously more of a prospect coming directly up from Double A. But to say now that you've fallen to this point, now you're trying to do the Kapler-Farhan line change, and now you're trying to win with an at-bat here and an at-bat there. It's like, no, now you're 14 and then 15 ultimately with the loss, games under 500. Now you play your top freaking prospect. Like, the explanation is not that of a team that has the record that the Giants have. The explanation is that of a team that's hell-bent on trying every small little thing they can do to win that night's game. It's short-sighted. They've had the wrong mentality, I feel like, at a bunch of different junctures here. And I know it's a small thing. And look, this is organizational. This is not me. I mean, Vitello was the manager. This is not me saying, hey, you know, any team that's looking to do that, and the way he said it, you know, these guys are here for a reason. Basically, he's saying, even though it had been put on him, the lineup decision, basically he's saying, hey, they sent me a bunch of righties that they want in the lineup. That's what Vitello's saying against left-handed pitching, and so I'm doing what they want. So it's a subtle thing there, but I think it's a little bit of a tell that the Giants are, for whatever reason, not accepting of their fate at this point.
1: Yeah, it's kind of like going into the season, they sold you on one brand, and then it wasn't working, and now it's continued to slide away. And it looks like I'm about to sneeze, possibly, so let's get right back out to the phones. Oh. Mike in Modesto says the big contracts were a big old foul. You're on the Sports Leader.
4: Mike, what's up, guys? Yeah, you hear me?
1: Got you loud and clear, my friend. What's on your mind?
4: Long-time listener, first-time caller. It's been a disappointing season. Before the season, I was thinking we can maybe squeak out 85 wins, be a wild-card team. We're 15 games under. Bryce Eldridge's development's being mishandled. I think the worst contract we got right now is Matt Chapman. The no-trade clause is killing us. We need to free up third base, get Casey Schmidt over there, get Eldridge at-bats every day, man.
1: And that's really all there is to it, Mike. Appreciate the call at 808-KNBR. And yeah, it's a lot of what we've been saying for weeks now, where the Giants don't have a lot of flexibility, but they're clearly not built to win. And then take somebody like Luis Arraez. I was thinking last night when he hit that one down the line and it was a triple, and I was like, man, I'm going to miss watching Luis Arraez. But they don't have a choice. They don't have a choice unless you want to give him 5 years and, what, $60 to $70 million for a team that has so many other issues and you're stuck with all these other contracts that in a perfect world you'd rather get off of instead. And then that all plays into what do we do with our young guys that we want to see develop. And then yesterday, going back to the lineup of it all, you're not even seeing the young guys that we want to see in there. So it just feels like they're changing their philosophy left and right.
3: Yeah, that is the biggest tell. And I think it's not a good tell as to just the acknowledgement of, you know, what they were at the beginning of the year. You could make a case maybe they should have gone about it a different way at the beginning of the year. And now they're sort of flipping to the opposite approach in the midst of all of the losing in an attempt to get them on track with a more shorthanded roster. So you're dipping deeper into your minor league system than you even want to at this point. And now you're playing the game where you're trying to kind of win piecemealing it together as opposed to just letting your best players play. And at this point, I mean, if you look at the guys that are going out there for the Giants, I mean, Arraez, for the time that he's on the team, needs to be in there every day. Casey Schmidt needs to be in there every day. Devers is, you know, he's your guy. He's in there every day at this point. Jungle Lee's got to play every day, too. Like, he's still a relatively young player, and you know, not a contract that Buster Posey signed him to, but that's a contract that maybe isn't quite looking nearly as bad as it did coming into the season. He's got to play, and Bryce Eldridge's got to play every day. Like, if you want to mess around with some of the other spots, then mess around with some of the other spots. But if Eldridge and Devers are in there, that means first base and DH are set. That means left field with Ramos out is set. So where do you have opportunities to maneuver and get guys in there? You got center field. Okay, so go get a center fielder that can hit for some pop, right? Like, for all the positions Buddy Kennedy can play, Buddy Kennedy doesn't play center field. Barracudo, I think, did it a little bit in the minors, but he's more of a corner. Well, guess what? You don't have corner spots right now.
1: Yeah.
3: You know, Jonah Cox looks completely not ready. So it just, and rightfully so if he's not. Again, not an indictment on him. But, like, they're not using the, you got to look at what you know, or you can do shortstop and third base. But they're reluctant to do that given the contracts that Chapman and Adames have and those players' unwillingness to want to come out of the lineup, which is another thing that, you know, some difficult, maybe you don't want to have the difficult conversation about that in May, but you're going to have it coming up here in June or July, and it's not going to be, as I said, a very comfortable back and forth.
1: Let's keep it going with Paul in Folsom. We talked about Tony Vitello at the end with John Shea, and at the beginning of this segment, Paul wants to weigh in on Tony Vitello. You're on the Sports Leader. What's going on, man?
2: Hey, guys. Good show. Appreciate it. Yeah, I just wanted to pivot from the end of, or carry on the conversation from the end of Shea around Vitello. And I try to watch every game and follow you guys and follow all the ins and outs and trades, this and that. But kind of as you evaluate this team, I think coming into the season, we would say this was generally a veteran team. You had Devers, Arise, Chapman, Adames,
1: absolutely,
2: Young Heat. No, generally a veteran team. And it just seems like we have enough sample size now to look at Vitello, look at his command in the dugout, look at the decisions he's made, look at the experience on the team, and look at what we're getting out of that team. And then just look at some of the, you know, batting. You guys have unpacked the batting lineup decisions. We've talked about the pitching decisions. I just don't know yet if this is, I'm going to call foul now on the Vitello hiring. And again, I appreciate everyone giving him a year, 2 years, 3 years. But there's something about this team's chemistry, and there's something about the energy in which he was supposed to bring. That would be the one X factor of why he was hired. Don't see any of that on the field. Don't see any of the clean, you know, decisions that he was supposed to bring. And so, you know, again, big risk in experience. I don't think he has it. But the energy that he was supposed to bring to kind of turn this team around and get it going in the right direction, it seems to me like with Ron Washington sitting there, Bochy in the background, Wody, you got a number of seasoned guys there that, in my mind, would probably be the proper bridge to the next generation. But I just don't think, I'm not a Vitello, I'm not sold that he was the right hire. So I just wanted to share that.
1: Hey, Paul, that's a phenomenal call, and you're giving us a lot to visit when we come on back in a moment. I think it's also a great call, and it's really the measured energy in a call that I was actually hoping for today to just kind of further a discussion. So shout out to Paul. We don't need to be having full of rage and I, or just let's have a conversation. Fair versus foul. All right, fair or foul, JD, Tony Vitello was the wrong hire for this year. Let's get into that next on The Sports Leader.
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3: A better life with Dr. Sanjay Gupta.
4: Eating a healthy diet is not only good for you physically, it can also keep your brain sharp as you age. According to a new study out of China, people who most closely followed the MIND diet slowed aging in key structures inside their brains by more than 2 years. The MIND diet is a combination of the Mediterranean diet, which we talk a lot about, and the DASH diet, which stands for Dietary Approaches to Stop Hypertension. All three of these diets are similar, but the MIND diet puts more of an emphasis on berries, beans, leafy green vegetables, fish, poultry, whole grains, olive oil, and nuts. You're not going to eat foods with a lot of saturated fat. We're talking cheese, butter, red meat, or anything fried. 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That's the key. Just do the best that you can. I'm Dr. Sanjay Gupta, helping you live a better life.
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15: Greg Silver, John Dickinson, Tim Webb with you. Matt Maiocco will join us coming up shortly. We'll get a little football fix in for the next hour or so, but we are continuing on the Giants, fair or foul. And our caller, Paul, just brought up some points on Tony Vitello at the end of the last segment. And so I threw out this one to you. Fair or foul, Tony Vitello was the wrong hire for this team. I want to say this. Fair. For this team, that is a fair statement. I want to be very clear about what I mean behind this take. What I am not saying with fair is that

0: Tony Vitello's incapable of managing in the bigs, that Gabe Kapler or Bob Melvin would be having some kind of playoff level of success with this roster, or that Tony Vitello created the bad hand he was dealt, in particular not having a bullpen. That is not at all what this is about. What it is saying is that this team isn't better on the margins in terms of stealing bags and making opponents uncomfortable. They have not improved during the season. And as a result of not having improved, it's created an even more difficult task for Vitello of trying to cater toward letting youth develop while also being stuck with these untradeable big money contracts that you're not getting rid of while your team is 15 games under and the worst record in the National League here on June 3rd. For all those reasons alone, I think it's fair that he was not the right type of hire for this team. Not an indictment on him as a human. Doesn't mean he doesn't know baseball or that he can't coach in the league. But yeah, it's not aged well at all. And it goes back to everything that we evaluated in the offseason, where looking back further and further, the hindsight of 2020 is just looking ever clearer that this is the type of hire that would have made sense for a younger group that didn't have the expectations of competing for a wild card.
1: It's completely fair. I mean, he was the wrong hire for this team. I think that's an undeniable fact. And I understand we had the caller mentioned, and it's been brought up a lot. You know, Brian Sabian, give him 3 years, that whole thing. He ain't getting 3 years unless he does something to earn getting a third year, you know, either with the what's remaining of this year, in terms of maybe a massive turnaround or some significant improvement next year, to the extent that there's a season to be had in 2027. But yeah, I mean, all of those things I would agree with that you mentioned. I mean, he hasn't been dealt the best hand, but I also don't think he's brought anything to the table. And at times there is that look of, maybe he is a little bit overwhelmed right now. And I don't think we know that on June 3rd. And I will say also that I do believe that this thing is set up, believe it or not, and you may disagree with this, I actually think it's set up because it's been so bad to where he might wind up actually in a decent spot by the end of this season, even if there isn't much market improvement. But it would be a means by which, if Buster Posey and Zach Manassian, and really it's Posey, didn't want to admit the mistake, they probably could. And that is a level of improvement that doesn't even make this team 500 or get them into a playoff spot. But again, if you bottom out at 15 to 20 games under 500, and then let's say you end up 5 to 8 games over 500 for the entirety, you know, for the back half of the season, or, you know, pick a point, you know, at which maybe it turns a little bit, we'd get the sell job that he learned and he grew and things got better. And so there is sort of a built-in sell job that can be made in terms of giving him year two. And I'm not even saying he doesn't deserve at this point a second year. Now, we'll see if he ultimately wants that versus maybe saying, hey, this isn't for me, I'm going to go back to the college game. Again, all of that is September, October, November fodder that we don't need to necessarily get into today. But I do think there's a built-in, hey, this thing is so bad that you can almost sell improvement that isn't really there if you wanted to, as it relates to moving toward next year. The flip side to that, though, is, what if it just continues to get worse? And That's been the thing that, to this point, it hasn't. It stopped getting worse. Every time you think it bottoms out, maybe it improves for 2 or 3 days, but then this team winds up going back in the other direction in a much more significant way. And what I mean by worse is, you know, I do the math every day in my head. You know, what if they go 500 the rest of the way? Well, they go 500 the rest of the way, they're a 73-74 win team. That's pretty bad. If they go the equivalent of what they've been for the entirety of this season the rest of the way, they're going to lose 100 games.
0: Yeah.
1: If they lose 100 games, I mean, that's you're talking about 38 games under 500 to lose 100 games. You're 15 under right now. Imagine, because I don't think people do this the way maybe I do. Imagine being 15 under right now, Greg, and how bad it's been for the Giants, and now them being what would that be?
0: Another 23?
1: Another 23 games under starting today. Oof. So that, and again, I'm not saying that's going to be, like, that would be 8 games worse starting today at even. So, like, that, imagine how bad that actually will look, considering how bad, if it happens, this first, you know, two and a half months have been. I say all that to say, if this team actually loses 100 games, I do not see how I do not see how Tony Vitello survives it. And I think the stories will come out about things that aren't being talked about now, you know, weirdness, indecisiveness, lack of presence, inability to connect. Like, again, all the things that really haven't to this point come out, because it's a little too soon for them to come out. Those things, if this team is bad enough, will start to come out in July, in August, in September, and that coupled with the record will mean that he cannot continue.
0: I mean, look, if they lose 100 games, it might not just be Tony V. Like, it could be a lot of other people in trouble there. So let's sneak in Chris in Santa Clara. We'll get to Matt Maiocco coming up shortly. But Chris, appreciate your patience. Want to hear what you got to say on Vitello sitting players. You're on the Sports Leader.
2: Yeah, hey, thanks, guys. You know, I think you're being too nice because, you know, Vitello has a 3-year guaranteed contract. And I know neither of you guys, whatever it is you're getting paid, I'm going to presume neither of you has a guaranteed 3-year contract. That no matter what you say, who you tick off, that you're going to just get paid, right? So Tony does. And, you know, these other players who've got these lengthy contracts, frankly, they look at him as the equivalent of financial trailer trash because of how much more they're guaranteed compared to the $11 million that he's guaranteed over the next 3 years. So the real question comes down to not, is Tony getting pressured or he's got to listen to Buster? The question is, why doesn't he put his testicles on the table and just say, listen, I'm the manager. I run the team. I sit who I want. And if Buster says, I don't want you to do it, he tells Buster to go F off. And if Buster fires him, then he gets cashed out for 11 and a half. And if he doesn't, then he stays there and he makes his money. Because he gets paid the same no matter what. So I think the fan base, the Bay Area baseball fans, everybody, wants to see him simply lead and put Buster in his place and stop worshiping in front of a guy who, yes, brought 3 world championships to a Bay Area that was starved for any level of baseball respect. And instead start acting like a big sports town and, you know, say, hey, listen, is it about winning or is it about trying to remember that, oh, we've got this wonderful catcher who played under Bochy and, oh, it was such a great time with a championship and, oh, we can't criticize Buster. Well, hey, you got a manager, you know, start acting more like it's New York.
0: Chris, appreciate the call, man. That was great. 808 KNBR. And look, this goes back to why winning early would have gone a long way. If Tony Vitello had the start that the Giants did last year, we had a listener bring this up earlier, would have allowed him to have his own flair on the operation.
1: They'd be building a statue out in front of Oracle Park if he was 10 games over 500 right now. I'd be talking about him like he's one of the greatest innovators in the history of baseball.
0: Let it go on the record that Chris in Santa Clara said we're being too nice. That adds to the pile on the seesaw that is way up in the sky. Matt Maiocco will join us when we come on back. We'll get back and do some Giants with Andy Baggerly at 1:15. Giants Brewers game number 3. Big pitching matchup. Logan Webb on the hill versus TBD from Milwaukee. Ambidextrous, probably pretty good, as we discussed with John Shea. Matt Maiocco next on the Sports Leader.
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15: Did you know that almost half the vegetables and more than three quarters of the fruit that we eat in this country come from just one state, California? Yeah, it's true. And according to a new report by the Environmental Working Group, a health advocacy organization, a lot of this produce is tainted with PFAS, which are sometimes referred to as forever chemicals. Why? Well, the EPA says pesticides keep America's food supply safe, abundant, and affordable. And of course, these chemicals are used in every state, not just California. Now, if you are worried, though, about how much you're consuming, the best thing to do is to buy organic produce, if and when you can. Organic or not, you should rinse all fruits and vegetables under running water. Don't use any soap. And as one epidemiologist told us, use a brush on sturdier items like carrots, potatoes, and cucumbers. I'm Dr. Sanjay Gupta, helping you live a better life.
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0: As we like to do on the middays, that's take a breath. So we're going to set Giants baseball to the side for a little bit. We'll come back to it toward the end of the show, and let's talk some pigskin with Matt Maiocco. Going to watch some 49ers practice coming up. Normally we do this on Fridays, but we got a weird schedule with the San Francisco Giants. And who knows, we might be on the air with a rainy Chicago anyway, but that's a problem we're setting to the side. Right now, it's all looking forward with Matt Maiocco on the UMA guest line. What's up, man? How's it going?
19: It's going great, gentlemen. How are you guys doing?
0: We are doing well. We are keeping ourselves busy. And about an hour ago, we learned about a warrant being out for Brandon Ayuk's arrest. Now, I know that the speeding incident was not something that was new. We all saw the video back in December. But I guess just your reaction, if you've learned any more information than what we already have. And this is turning into a situation that is also just very unfortunate for all reasons beyond the football field.
19: Yeah, no, it's just another twist to this, and probably not altogether unexpected, considering he put the evidence out there for the world to see. So, I mean, you just can't be driving at excessive rates of speed down a, you know, a part of the street or any street, but you can't just provide the authorities with the evidence. Now they're in a position where they have to track him down, and we'll see. I mean, I just don't know what to think at this point. I haven't known what to think for quite a while. I'm certainly not convinced that Brandon Ayuk is going to be playing football anytime soon. Until we hear from him. I mean, I don't think he's given any outward or public indication that he's in love with the sport and wants to continue playing the sport. So we'll see where it all turns out. I mean, there's a lot going on there, quite obviously. And I don't know. I couldn't tell you at this point, you know, if his professional football career is over or if he's going to get another shot. And if he does get another shot, is he going to be able to put himself in a position to take advantage of it?
1: Well, and you've talked about it as we have, Matt, at different points, that the concern at news like this, and again, not something that we didn't already know, but you just are almost more concerned about Brandon as a human as opposed to Brandon, the football player, and whether or not he even makes it back to the league.
19: Yeah, I think that is accurate. I mean, that was certainly what I was hearing last year during the season when, you know, when he stopped showing up and he was incurring all the fines and just wasn't, you know, the same type of person that I think around here people liked him. You know, I always got along well with Brandon. Everybody wants to see him do well in life. And, you know, just, I mean, it's just confounding, of course, when he almost kind of voluntarily gave up all that guaranteed money, you know, the millions upon millions of dollars, and didn't even fight it with the NFLPA. So, yeah, I can't really speak too much about this because me, like so many others, just haven't talked to him and can't tell you what his thought process is right now and what his goals and aspirations are.
0: Matt, our Monday show was blown up because about 15 minutes into it, we learned about the trade the Rams made to go and get Myles Garrett from Cleveland. So they are going for it. Just let me ask you this. How many years of dominance do you think Myles Garrett has left? Because I think barring any kind of injury, he could be good for a very, very long time. How many years of just sheer dominance do you think he has ahead of him? Because he's like, people are like, oh, he's older. I'm like, bro, he was just the defensive player of the year exactly. With 23 and a half sacks on a bad football team.
19: Yeah. He's 30, right? And he turns 31 in December.
0: Yeah.
19: And you're right. I mean, you know, a lot of times defensive player of the year, you know, there's some debate. Oh, it probably should have been this guy. This guy probably, you know, objectively or subjectively had a better season than that guy who was named the NFL Defensive Player of the Year. There was no debate at all this last season who the NFL Defensive Player of the Year was. And, you know, he's the NFL Defensive Player of the Year on a team that's a really, really bad team and bad organization. So, you know, now he's going to a team where the players around him are better. The standard is higher. There are expectations for what the Rams can do. I mean, this is certainly a Super Bowl or bust kind of season for them. I guess it is for, you know, you can look at all the teams in the NFC West. Probably none of those teams in the NFC West will be fully happy unless they do win a Super Bowl. So, yeah, I mean, it's hard to say how many good years he has left in him, but I don't even know if we're at the point where we can project that because he had his best season this last season. So, you know, usually a decline is kind of incremental, you know, but for him, he's starting so high, he could have half the sack numbers that he put up this last season and still be one of the better players in the entire NFL. So the bar is so high for him at this point that the finish line, his retirement, is nowhere even in sight.
0: It's funny, you saying that about the Defensive Player of the Year race, it was reminding me how at Super Bowl Radio Row, Papa and I were interviewing Pat Surtain and Nick Benito before the Pro Bowl, and Benito was one of the finalists, and I love his game. Like, he's an awesome player. And we asked him, like, hey, also Defensive Player of the Year, and he's just like, eh, I mean, come on, it's wrapped up. Like, he knew.
19: Yeah, exactly. Yeah, everybody knew, and I do agree. Nick Benito, I remember seeing him last year during training camp when the Broncos came out here and practiced against the 49ers, and he really stood out. So, yeah, I mean, I think the Rams, I think probably universally the Rams were seen as the favorite to win it all, and probably the best team, the most stacked team in football, especially after what the Rams did with their defensive backfield, going out and getting two starting corners from Kansas City in different ways, of course. But now you add Myles Garrett to the equation and to that team, and I don't think there's any question who, you know, which team on paper anyway is the clear and prohibitive favorite to win the Super Bowl this coming season.
1: Well, and the next question is, how do you view this if you're the 49ers, and it's, you know, do you need to make a counter move? That's sort of been the debate here over the last 48 hours. Is there a counter move to be made? Not maybe specifically in terms of how do you attack, you know, Myles Garrett. You have Trent Williams, you have scheme, you know, that kind of thing. But do you need to add a big-time player to your roster somewhere if you're the 49ers?
19: I don't know. I just think that You stay to the plan, you know, just because the Rams get Myles Garrett, I don't think it should necessarily impact how the 49ers value other players. You know, Myles Garrett is an outlier as far as what the Rams have. I mean, it lined up perfectly for the Rams because the 49ers could not have made that trade. They did not have a two-year veteran on his rookie contract who's at the level that Jared Verse is at. You know, the 49ers did not have any ammunition to make that trade, and the Rams did. They gave up a really good player, no question about it, a guy who's going to be, should be, a really good player for a long, long time. But they seized that opportunity to get not only a really good player, they got an absolutely great player. So I don't know that I think what the Rams did, I don't know that it should make an impact on the 49ers in Seattle. You know, we know how things change, you know, how a roster in early June, a team on paper in early June can end up looking so much different than the team that's actually out there in November and December heading into January. So I think those teams just have to kind of look inward and take care of business and put themselves in the best position to be able to compete, knowing that, you know, again, on paper, the talent and what the Rams have done is a step ahead, a notch ahead of all the other teams in the NFL.
1: Is it fair to question, because this is the other part of the debate that comes up, is it fair to question if the 49ers have gone all in enough to give themselves the best chance to get over that Super Bowl hump?
19: Well, I think it's always fair to question that. I mean, you could even question it with the Rams, you know, and this is, I know this is a kind of a stretch, but you could look at the Rams and go, and why did they select a quarterback with the 13th overall pick that isn't going to help them this year, probably won't help them next year? You know, why add to their roster in the draft a player that has no impact on the 2026 season? And for the 49ers, you know, they've been aggressive, you know, it's kind of interesting. I mean, how many times can you say this? When you look at the Rams and the 49ers, both teams over the past, you know, since 2020 have acquired two Hall of Famers in trades, and that's something that's rarely done. You know, the 49ers acquire Trent Williams in a trade, And then the 49ers beat out the Rams to get Christian McCaffrey. And then the Rams beat out the 49ers to get Matthew Stafford. And I would assume they were kind of running unopposed, kind of like how the 49ers acquired Trent Williams. The Rams get Myles Garrett. 49ers really didn't have the ammunition to go get him. But, you know, I think the 49ers felt like, you know, they made a big-time move in acquiring Osadigizua at a position in need and a really good player. So, I mean, both teams have added to their rosters. I think both teams are improved. It's just that the Rams, in making that move that they made earlier this week, kind of outdid everybody in the NFL. They kind of outdid the 31 other teams combined with that one move.
0: Talking to Matt Maiocco on the UMA guest line, kind enough to join us ahead of 49ers practice today. So last week at the end of the show, JD and I talking a little Niners, he was kind of riffing about how I made the point that this has been a relatively calm offseason for the 49ers compared to some of the recent ones. And he goes, yeah, but the two things fan bases will always complain about are the schedule and the draft. And, you know, there's a lot of truth to it. But do you think there's so much angst around the draft in particular because the 49ers have two other teams in their division that you can look at and say they have drafted slash made better use of their high picks than probably anybody else in the NFL in the last 5 years?
19: Well, and that's part of the reason the 49ers could not be legitimate players for Myles Garrett.
0: Right.
19: Because they didn't have a Jared Verse on their roster. And you look at the Rams' recent drafts, I mean, they're in a much better shape, at least right now, salary cap-wise. And I'm talking about, you know, 49ers have, you know, they're $70 million under the cap. But that's for the upcoming contracts and the rising costs next year and the year after. But the Rams have, you know, they have a handful of really good players on their rookie contracts that they're going to have to pay. And where the 49ers are with their contracts, they got guys who are on their second and third contracts, and I can't even tell you what number of contract Trent Williams is on, but they have guys who are already highly paid and are on the books to create or to gain even more dollars in the years to come. So, you know, a lot of it is the, you know, the trade for Trey Lance or to move up to number three overall to draft Trey Lance. What's kind of interesting is that you would think that when that trade did not work out for the 49ers, that they would be absolutely in the worst possible shape at quarterback if you invest that. But as it turns out, that's the one position where they weren't hurt, because the next year they did get their quarterback, but they were hurt at defensive line. You could say offensive line. They were hurt at, you know, other positions because of the draft picks they gave up. So that kind of, in a sense, opened the door for the Rams in Seattle to use their picks. I mean, I was looking at it last year, later in the season. I mean, the number of players that Seattle was able to add in the draft before the 49ers even went on the clock in 2022 and 2023 was basically the nucleus of that Super Bowl champion team. So players that those teams were able to draft when the 49ers first draft pick didn't come until the 60s or, you know, the 80s. So I think that that's where, when you look at it, I think what we're talking about with the 49ers are kind of first world problems. I think a lot of teams would love to have the 49ers roster, but when you compare them to the Seahawks and the Rams, the Seahawks and the Rams have a lot more quality players on their first contracts than the 49ers do, without question.
1: Matt, Dan Campbell had a great line about OTAs. He called them a pajama party. I know you're heading out, and you've watched a lot of these for a number of years.
19: Yeah.
1: What do you look for out of OTAs and mini camp, and also what do you look for at a good pajama party?
19: Pajama party? Well, to me, it's always about the popcorn. You know, it just can't be too buttery. you know, when you grab the remote, you can't have it slipping out of your hands. I'm a big popcorn guy, but you know, OTAs is always about the passing game. You know, it's how the quarterback and the receivers look. It's how the running backs catch the ball in the backfield. It's how the guys are covering on the back end. And so I think probably, you know, the main value of it isn't the hour that the team is out there on the field. In fact, you know, I asked Kyle Shanahan last week, you know, what are you trying to accomplish from this offseason? And he said, kind of, you know, without any sense of irony, stay healthy. That's all he's looking for. Now, quite clearly, you want the rookies to have a firm enough grasp of what they're supposed to be doing so that they can just hit the ground running once training camp begins. But as you mentioned, I'm out here in Santa Clara right now. I'm watching players walk by to the practice field. Would not surprise me at all. In fact, I'd almost kind of expect that the 49ers cancel the mandatory mini camp just because of that. Just, you know, they've already had one injury this offseason with Isaac Grando not being available until late in training camp with a torn pec. So it wouldn't surprise me if Kyle Shanahan says, veterans, you're excused. Come back in great shape. And rookies, stick around. We got some more teaching to do.
0: Last one for me, Matt, and this goes with the other trade that we expected a little bit more that happened on Monday, A.J. Brown to the Patriots. Philadelphia is such an intriguing team to me because if you look at the talent on that roster, it is right up there with the top of the league. At the same time, I feel like they have implosion and dysfunction potential written all over them if things go poorly. J.D. asked me this, and I want to get your thoughts on this. Is A.J. Brown being off the roster addition by subtraction there?
19: I don't know. I mean, he's obviously a good player, but yeah, I mean, the Eagles are the kind of team that, you know, I always think they're really good, and then they implode, and then the next year I'm going, well, I saw how they imploded late in the season. They're going to suck this year, and then they end up, like, turning around and winning the Super Bowl. So I can never quite figure out where they are, but, you know, I mean, look at the 49ers and the Eagles. I mean, the Eagles, you know, hosted the 49ers in a first-round playoff game, and the 49ers, with all of their issues, including, you know, they're all-pro tight end going down with a torn Achilles in the first half, the 49ers go in there and win that game with that team, without Bosa, without Warner, without, you know, Dre Greenlaw, who's back now. So I don't know. I don't know if I take the Eagles altogether seriously just because of how they failed to hold serve against the 49ers. I mean, I really think right now, I mean, my mindset is as the offseason programs around the NFL kind of wrap up and you get a chance to see, you know, who's on every team and how the drafts went, I really think that three best teams in the NFC, once again, are the three teams in the NFC West.
0: Matt, always appreciate you coming by. And yeah, when you look at the top of the league, I think it's pretty fair to say that that is the toughest division. And there are a few, but it didn't get any easier on Monday with that trade and Myles Garrett coming over.
19: No.
0: So enjoy watching practice and enjoy Chris Foerster and all the lecturing he's going to do, breaking down the tape. And I know he called it a gut punch, but he's a wizard, I believe.
19: I think they'll. I know you got to move on, but I do think probably the biggest advantage the 49ers have in dealing with Myles Garrett is the improvements that they've made at wide receiver to enable Brock Purdy to just get the ball out of his hands a lot quicker.
0: And no kidding. And we know he can do that and see the field well. So Shanahan, we trust, and Foerster, we trust. And as always, in Mayoko, we trust. We will catch you next week, my friend.
19: All right, gentlemen. Thank you so much. I'll talk to you then.
0: Matt Mayoko on The Sports Leader.
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15: You ever wake up in the middle of the night or maybe first thing in the morning and notice drool on your pillow? Unless you're sleeping next to someone who hasn't already seen all your good, bad, and ugly, it's probably not that big a deal and not anything to worry about unless it's something that just started happening recently. When people drool at night, it's often because of a stuffy nose, acid reflux, or being a mouth breather. People who sleep on their stomach or side are more likely to drool than someone who sleeps on their back. But in some cases, drooling at night can be a warning sign of something more serious, like dental issues, sleep apnea, or even early symptoms of Parkinson's disease. If you're at all concerned about this, the best place to start is with an ENT doctor, an ears, nose, and throat doctor. They can recommend a sleep study to possibly get some answers. I'm Dr. Sanjay Gupta, helping you live a better life.
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0: Silver, JD, and Tipsy Tim with you on a Wednesday. 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We're going to talk to JB Long and get the Rams' perspective on all this coming up in just a bit. Want to hear from Myles Garrett, who was officially introduced as a Ram yesterday. Plain and simple, are the expectations win a Super Bowl and anything short of that a disappointment? Here's what he had to say.
29: I mean, every team's a work in progress.
30: Damn, that's how you feel, huh? Yeah.
29: No, on paper, I'm sure, you know, things look great. But, you know, we got to go out there and put the work in. It starts in the field, starts in the classroom. And, you know, we're not going to take a single day for granted. We're not going to be looking at any odds or favorites. You know, we're going to win each game day by day.
0: Okay, it's the right answer that you got to go and put in the work and you're not going to look at the odds. But I'll answer that for Myles Garrett. Yeah, you showed what timeline you're on. Your front office just did by giving up Verse and all those picks to try to be even better to win right now. And your odds were already pretty favorable going into this one. I mean, yeah, this is a big, big swing that they're taking. And I don't think it was overly risky or unnecessary. But if you're not winning the Super Bowl in a really tough division, you got a lot of work to do to get there, but that should be the expectation when you now have the reigning MVP and the reigning defensive player of the year on the same team. And I think that's the first time ever that that's happened going into an NFL season.
1: Well, and look, you don't want to put too much pressure on yourself if you're Myles Garrett in the introductory press conference, so I can understand where he's coming from. Also, by the way, was that an invitation when you were talking about Tim and trivia last night and Tipsy Tuesday and all of that, because I can go to the home studio fridge if you're inviting me to, even at 12:22 on a Wednesday. This is kind of like a Friday. I'm not going to lie, at least for us, again, knock on wood with the Chicago weather, we should probably quit talking about that on the air. Otherwise, something bad will happen. But this is kind of our Friday a little bit. I know we're going to be on for 10 minutes to 40 on the next couple of days as it relates to the Giants pregame and all of that. But I don't know, just open invitation or no? Fair or foul? Crack one open in the home studio or not?
0: That's fair. That's 100% fair. I'm not the management, right? I don't make these decisions. So, hey, my vote's fair. I think Tim's vote's going to be fair, right?
4: Yeah, you have to watch this Giants team. It's almost mandatory at this point, buddy.
0: All I know is TBD, the starter for today, might have me ready to crack one in about the second or third inning. So, yes, JD, it's an open invitation.
1: Well, and are the, I mean, not to go down the rabbit hole of that, but like, are the Brewers trying to futz around with the Giants lineup a little bit? Obviously, we know Bryce Eldridge will be in there. Tony Vitello dare not keep him out of the lineup again. But remember when the Giants did that? They were ticking teams off. It was very reminiscent. Remember when the Kapler Farhan Giants, they wouldn't announce their starter and they wouldn't announce their lineup and they would do all these little things. Feels like the Brewers are maybe hitting the Giants with a little bit of that old medicine.
0: I'm telling you, man, just start Kyle Harrison again. See if he can give you a good scoreless three innings.
1: Okay. All right.
0: Back to Miles Garrett. So anyway, yes, among the most brutal divisions, I mean, we were kind of going through this yesterday, and we're like, wow, talking about it here June 3rd, I think you could make the case that the 49ers got better in a large part because of just health and the players they're getting back. Add Mike Evans and Christian Kirk on top of that, two proven veterans, and Evans, a future Hall of Famer in his own right. The Rams, you can make the case that they got better because, well, they just traded for the reigning defensive player of the year. And Seattle is the one where I would say they suffered some losses in this offseason. But with the way they draft, man, if, who is it? Not Jeremiah Love, Jadarian Price. If that could be an effective running back as a rookie in year one, I wouldn't say, like, even if they're getting a little bit worse, that's still a defense that you have to figure out to crack. So AFC West is really good. The NFC North, I think all four of those teams have playoff potential. But the NFC West, man, Arizona's in for a tank for Arch Manning kind of season because those three, brutal.
1: It sucks from the 49ers standpoint to have the mentality be what I'm about to say. But the truth is, it's exactly what the 49ers need to have be their focus, which is you can't worry about what the Rams are doing. You just have to stay zoned in. And it's cliche, and I know a lot of Niner fans are like, damn it, this team, and it's why we ask Mayoko, you know, is it fair to question whether they've looked to do enough to get over the hump in terms of that debate that usually is reserved for the Warriors conversation about going all in. But, you know, Mayoko had a great point about the guys that the 49ers have looked to go get here in the Kyle Shanahan and John Lynch era, but unfortunately, but also I guess fortunately, I mean, the Niners believe that they have a really good team, a team that's built to win in the double digits, a team that they feel they've improved upon from where the season ended, and there's a lot of question marks, and there's going to be some new faces, in particular in that wide receiver room. But I think for the Niners, you just have to take a deep breath, as we often say on this show, and roll with the guys that you have and the belief that you have that you've added to this roster. And that, yeah, the Rams may be better than they were at the end of the season when they went out in the NFC Championship game in Seattle. But the 49ers also are better than they were when they went out 8 days before that in the divisional round up in that same stadium.
0: We'll talk to JB Long, voice of the LA Rams, coming up shortly. Pop and I have had him on a good amount of times, but you know, when you hear that question and the answer from Miles Garrett about is the expectation Super Bowl or nothing? And yeah, you're right. Not the kind of thing you want to be putting the pressure on at the introductory press conference, but almost makes me wonder who has more to lose in this one? A team like the 49ers that didn't acquire a player like this, or a team like the Rams that they got no choice but to cash in on this opportunity? I couldn't tell if you had a thought.
1: No, you can't lose what you didn't have, I feel like. And the Niners never realistically, as you look at what was traded, you know, for Miles Garrett to come from the Browns to the Rams. So I think that does in some ways make it a little a little easier on that vein, but the Rams have a ton to lose. I mean, there's a lot of pressure. I mean, we're, you know, Mayoko said it, everybody's saying it, that they are, and we'll get into this with J.B. Long. I mean, they are the favorite, right? I mean, I think there's some belief that Seattle is good and great as they became and as good as they are, that Seattle has got a little bit of a, and maybe I overblow this in my mind, but I think Seattle's got a little bit of a one-hit wonder vibe to them. Not a team that's going to be a perennial, you know, in the NFC Championship game or contending for Super Bowls or go back-to-back or that kind of thing. We'll see how it all shakes out. But I think from the Rams' point of view specifically, there is going to be an inherent pressure that will be with them from the moment that they take the field in training camp to where if they don't win the Super Bowl, the entire season is a complete and utter failure. And I think a lot of teams feel that in a different vein. I think the Niners have felt that and dealt with it. Other than the 24 year, I kind of throw the COVID year out, but the Niners have dealt with it, really in most years, that pressure. So it can be a good thing, but it also can be something that can, you know, make a lesser team crumble, even a highly talented team crumble.
0: I only say the Niners had something to lose in the context of last time the Rams went all in, they won the NFC, you were awfully close to doing it. Yeah, we could talk about Jaquaski Tart dropped interception, but you were the team that was probably closest, and if the Niners played the Bengals in the Super Bowl, who knows, but they didn't get that crack. The Rams did, and they won it in SoFi Stadium, where the Super Bowl will be once again this season. J.B. Long joins us next on The Sports Leader.
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14: A better life with Dr. Sanjay Gupta.
15: Did you know that almost half the vegetables and more than three quarters of the fruit that we eat in this country come from just one state, California? Yeah, it's true. And according to a new report by the Environmental Working Group, a health advocacy organization, a lot of this produce is tainted with PFAS, which are sometimes referred to as forever chemicals. Why? Well, the EPA says pesticides keep America's food supply safe, abundant, and affordable. And of course, these chemicals are used in every state, not just California. Now, if you are worried, though, about how much you're consuming, the best thing to do is to buy organic produce, if and when you can. Organic or not, you should rinse all fruits and vegetables under running water. Don't use any soap. And as one epidemiologist told us, use a brush on sturdier items like carrots, potatoes, and cucumbers. I'm Dr. Sanjay Gupta, helping you live a better life.
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0: see to do it and do it right away.
1: Chance to cement the legacy, indeed. Myles Garrett is an L.A. Ram, and we are talking about it with the voice of the L.A. Rams and our good friend, J.B. Long. J.B., always good to catch up with you. You got Silver. You got J.D. with you. How are you, my friend?
2: Greg, John, thanks for the invitation. I'm great. I was already doing really well, and I think adding the best player in football didn't hurt matters over the last 48 hours as far as my Rams life is concerned.
1: Oh, man, when I first got to know you, it was the middle of the F them picks era. Matthew Stafford had come over in that trade for Jared Goff. Then we saw them rebuild that team with drafting really, really well in the first round with Jared Verse, and then in the other early rounds. And here we are right there once again because they drafted so well. They went back to F them picks. Do you think we get a touchdown LA on the defensive side for Myles Garrett this year? That's question number one.
2: They better. He's going to create a few for somebody else. I mean, I think he's the rising tide that lifts all boats, and I think he'll get several defensive Rams paid over the course of the next couple of years, just the way that Aaron Donald used to. So he's a pretty unique talent. It's a rare opportunity to deliver the best player in football, the most impactful player in football, I think, at least at the non-quarterback position, and to add him into what I think was already one of, if not the strongest rosters in the league.
1: Well, how does this change the defense, just at a first glance, between bringing in someone like Garrett and losing somebody like a Jared Verse? You got to know Verse really, really well, and of course the draft picks that came with it. He is a great player, and I'm not saying that bringing in Myles Garrett isn't an upgrade, but just with the two different types of players, how do you think this is going to change things in terms of maybe Chris Shula, the way he might be aggressive, the way he might try to attack the oppositions this year, as you've gotten to process all this over the last 48 hours?
2: Yeah, John, I think you laid it out really well. It's tough to lose Jared Verse. He was exactly who the Rams needed in the post-Aaron Donald universe, and his 2 years were special. He's great. Garrett's generational, and there's no comparing the two, even though there are some similarities between the two, going all the way back to their draft metrics. But I think what Myles Garrett brings is the type of force that Aaron Donald was, the type of defensive end who keeps offensive coordinators and opposing quarterbacks up at night, who can change the timing and the rhythm of your offense, who can shrink your playbook every time that he's on the field. And it's not just the addition of Garrett, as I know you're keenly aware of there in the Bay Area. The reason the Rams probably didn't win the Super Bowl at Levi's last year is an inability to contend with JSN and Sam Darnold and the Seahawks with their rushing cover. Those two things go hand in hand, and I don't think it's a surprise that the Rams attack this offseason and all of the resources save for that number one pick on the defensive side of the football, with the addition of getting better in the secondary and getting more impactful with their pass rush. I think an objective observer could say that the Rams under-delivered in terms of their pass rush in 2025 relative to the bar they had set and the hopes they had set based on what they did in Jared Verse's rookie season. That should not be the case so long as Myles Garrett is healthy in the force that he's been, setting a single-season sack record on a losing team in Cleveland last year.
3: JB, with the acquisition of not only McDuffie, but Myles Garrett, comes the expectation of the pressure that goes with Super Bowl or bust. It's something we've talked about a ton here in the Bay Area through the years. Obviously, the Rams have got one recently that the 49ers have not been able to wrangle in. We played a clip earlier from Myles Garrett, trying to maybe downplay that pressure a little bit. But how much do you think the Rams will feel that weight? And is it anything new compared to maybe going into last year or going into to other years where obviously they felt that they had teams that were good enough to get the job done?
2: I'll lean on two of Sean McVay's favorite sayings, which is pressure is a privilege. And who can remember who the preseason favorite was last year? Wasn't the Seattle Seahawks, I know that. And I think we can all agree that preseason power rankings don't mean much when it comes to January and February. That being said, all you can do this time of year, can't win games, all you can do is give yourself the best, complete, deepest roster. And I think the Rams probably already had done that before bringing in Myles Garrett. Now I think they have that irrefutably. But we all know that it takes a whole lot of good luck, both in terms of how the football bounces, to wit, that two-point conversion on Thursday Night Football in Seattle last December that cost the Rams the one seed.

0: and probably a chance to win the NFC. And then health. And look, it just because Matthew Stafford won the MVP at 37 doesn't mean he's going to produce like that at 38. Just because Myles Garrett set the single-season sack record last year doesn't mean that he's going to play all 17 and be able to do that this year. Just because Devontae Adams led the league in touchdown receptions and Puka Nacua in a lot of receiving categories does not mean that's who they're going to be in 2026. If they're a high percentage of those players, then I think the Rams will win a Super Bowl. If any number of things compromises their ability to be who they were a year ago, then it's all moot and someone else will win. That's just the reality of this sport, especially at the highest level.
1: Talking to JB Long, the voice of the LA Rams on the UMA guest line, kind enough to join us. So with this trade going down, in hindsight, was drafting Ty Simpson at 13 in the draft something you believe they did with the understanding that a move like this was a possibility, and with it, it meant they could lose a first-round pick in the future, such as they did next year?
0: I do. I can't speak to the certainty with which they made the Ty Simpson pick relative to acquiring Myles Garrett, but I do think we can project this in terms of their overall model. On that first Thursday of the NFL draft, what was the likelihood that the Rams would carry their 2027 first-round pick all the way through to next spring? I would say it was very unlikely. With the roster they had built and the ambitions that they had set forth, they were probably going to deploy that resource at some point between June 1st and the trade deadline in mid-November. Would you guys agree that's a fair operating assumption, knowing what we know about the Rams and who they want to be this year?
1: I was going to say, knowing this front office well, definitely.
0: So whether or not it was Myles Garrett specifically, though it sounds like there were some wheels in motion, I think the Rams were roster building under the construct that the next time they would have a first-round pick to go after the post-Matthew Stafford quarterback would probably be 2028, if not later. And if you're operating in that paradigm, then I think you can retroactively understand the choice that they made, not just to get the process started on passing the baton from Stafford to whoever comes next, in this case, Ty, but also because, in case anyone's unaware, Jimmy Garoppolo does not look like he's going to be playing football this season. And that left the Rams with Stetson Bennett as their only true backup quarterback. And I think if things go according to plan, it's a realistic projection to have Ty Simpson as your QB2 going into Australia in week one. Now, you can argue that that's not the greatest, the most sound plan to have a quarterback with 15 college starts backing up an MVP on a roster that wants to win a Super Bowl, but I'll leave that to the judgment of Sean McVay and Les Snead, because I think in their best case scenario, Ty Cannon will be that player to backfill Matthew in the way that the 49ers may have had to last year with Brock Purdy and having a Mac Jones. Now, I'm not trying to compare Mac and Ty, but I am just saying that a lot of times to get to the championship finish line, you need more than one quarterback. And the Rams going into the draft probably did not have that person in their building.
2: How would you assess the Rams' belief of just the risk involved? And obviously we've seen them do it before in the F them picks and all that kind of thing. But the risk reward between the one player that gets you over the top versus maybe leaving yourself a little incomplete in the years to come, in particular if Ty Simpson doesn't pan out. If Ty Simpson does pan out, it probably looks great regardless of what happens, but I know a big part of the discussion in the last 48 hours has been, well, if the Rams don't win it, Ty Simpson better be really good. Otherwise, they may wind up being in a little bit of trouble. You believe that, or is that a little far-fetched?
0: No, I could hear that argument, but I also think that Ty Simpson, depending on what year that occurs, is going to have Trent McDuffie on his roster, is going to have Puka Nacua on his roster, is going to be set up pretty well for success, and is probably still going to be playing for one of the best-run organizations with one of the best coaches and play callers. So I think he'll be set up for success regardless of when that moment occurs. But I think it's true of everything we're talking about. Like, who wins this Myles Garrett trade? Well, it depends who Jared Goff becomes in year three and beyond. It depends how many prime years Flash has left in him, right? It depends how many games the Rams win these next few seasons and what those picks that they're sending to Cleveland actually are numerically and who's available at those pick points for the Browns. all those things are going to be decided and graded based on forward delivery, not anything that we can decide in the current moment. And I think that's true of Ty Simpson as well. Pick your parallel, whether you want to talk about Jalen Hurts in Philadelphia or Love and Green Bay, like the other organizations who have drafted their quarterback of the future while they still had a high-end talent on their roster. Look, for the Green Bay Packers, did it work out the way that they wanted it to? No, they would probably say that Aaron Rodgers in those MVP seasons definitely could have used another piece on either side of the football, but especially at receiver. Will that be the case for the Los Angeles Rams? They're betting that no, that it won't be, that there wasn't a player in the middle of the first round who was going to change their Super Bowl odds in a way that Myles Garrett can certainly and does, and that would set them up for sustained success beyond this season at the quarterback position.
1: JB, my last one for you. Got to put you on the spot. Erica Donald said, you guys are hilarious out there on social media. Do you think it's all smoke and mirrors, or could Aaron Donald really consider coming out of retirement and joining forces on this defensive line?
0: Greg, all I know is it's two more months before we even get to training camp. So whether it's just a fun thought exercise or a real possibility, please, Aaron Donald, keep us in the headlines. Keep that possibility alive, because it's going to make the days go a whole lot faster. Look, if anyone can do it after a few years off, it's Aaron Donald, especially since he self-reports his physical conditioning on social media on a weekly basis. So I remember how desperately the Donald family wanted a little bit more help on the edge in the pass rush game and in the peak of his prime as he tried to get that ring on the way out. Guess what? It's never been better than this, so if he wants to give it a go with the reigning sack leader, this is his moment, and I don't know what the odds are, but I'm sure rooting for it.
1: Oh, you know, we had to ask, and I'm sure everyone up here is rooting exactly against that. But look, when we get Greg Papa back, we know he'll want to catch you before Australia happens and Netflix and week one and all that, so we'll stay in touch. Always good catching up with you, and enjoy this new defensive line, man. It's a little scary up here, but you know what? It's a good topic for us, too, so we roll with it.
0: John, thanks for the invite, Greg. You know how much I think of you, but you're always my second favorite Greg on this show, so send Papa my best and all my best to those in the Bay Area. Cannot wait for Australia.
1: Absolutely, and my name is Silver, so it's a title that comes with the territory, and, you know, you're the best, man.
0: Bravo.
1: JB Long on The Sports Leader. All right, when we come on back, let's get into some of these comments, and let's pull it back to maybe the 49er perspective and some of the things that we started unpacking when the news broke on Monday. 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
4: 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Who's winning the series between the Knicks and the Spurs? We'll talk about it with Marcus Thompson at 2:50.
3: It's time to get dirty with Dirty Work on KNBR. 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
16: A better life with Dr. Sanjay Gupta.
17: 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But you're not, not by a long shot. According to a new report by the Pew Research Center, 10% of U.S. adults are caring for a parent over age 65. Millions more are caring for a spouse or partner 65 or older. Beyond the sheer numbers, this report, perhaps unsurprisingly, found a major difference in caregiver well-being between men and women. One psychologist we spoke to suggested thinking 5 years in the future and imagining where you are right now. Will you be glad you took something on, or regretful that you didn't? You also need to cut yourself some slack, he said, especially women. Don't try to shoulder all of the burden by yourself. You might need to ask for help before you burn out. You'll be so glad you did. I'm Dr. Sanjay Gupta, helping you live a better life.
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24: Since the very beginning, it's always been about winning. And it just breaks down to, you know, the timing of everything. What does it realistically look like for to be a winner now? And to have an opportunity to do that, you know, immediately, you know, that was an opportunity that was just, you know, too difficult to pass up. And, you know, I always have, you know, love in my heart for Cleveland City, you know, community, and you know, all his players and you know, everything else. But the opportunity to come here, have an immediate and, you know, profound impact on this team, you know, it was something I just, you know, had to move forward with.
1: Miles Garrett on joining the Rams. That introduction was yesterday. And before we get back into it, let me tell you, to lighten up the mood, right now, we will take one winner at caller number 10, 415-896-KNBR to win a pair of tickets to the Alameda County Fair. It's happening June 19th through July 12th at the Alameda County Fairgrounds in Pleasanton. It is furnished by the Alameda County Fair, and you can find the official rules at thesportsleader.com. 415-896-5627. Lucky caller number 10 will be our winner. So
0: I don't give a shit about the corn dogs.
1: Well, you might not, but Tim does, and he's going to hook you up with it. So that is our contest for a Wednesday. All right, JD, from JB to JD. A lot of people are like, oh, come on. He starts out hearing about the Rams. He's so positive. Guess what, guys? He's an employee of a football team that just acquired Myles Garrett. So, yeah, he's probably going to be feeling pretty good. We're here to talk about the other side of it. And I think the big primary takeaway is, yes, JB Long is feeling real, real good about the Rams getting Myles Garrett. There are high expectations for that team. And as far as talent on a roster, as far as expectations, they should be right there at the top. Doesn't mean it's going to happen. And it doesn't mean even that the road within their own division is all that easy. What you're seeing is the Niners got better over the offseason in the hardest division in football. The Seahawks are a Super Bowl champion that has to prove, to use your term, that they're not a one-hit wonder, but they got all this young talent under affordable contracts. And on top of that, the Rams, who felt like they were so close, were like, okay, what's the one thing we can do to try to take us over the top? It's going to be a fight. It's starting week one in L.A. SoFi South, Southern Hemisphere, because of Netflix in Australia. You get what I'm saying. Point being, yes, the Rams should be feeling really, really good right now. Doesn't mean that automatically they're going to do this. And if anything, pressure's on for them. Pressure's on.
2: Yeah, pressure's on. And look, you don't run from the challenge if you're the 49ers, as we've discussed a ton here. And the Niners have shown that they can compete and contend really almost any year. You think that they maybe are the better team compared to some of the other favorites or not, they always come up with a season when they've been healthy enough to do so, where they're in the mix, and not only in the mix as far as, you know, being a playoff team, but in the mix in terms of a team that can win multiple playoff games. And the one thing that has been highly unnormal, and we know all the reasons why, the short week and all the injuries and going from the Bay to Philly to back and then up to Seattle, and Seattle had built a team that had their number there over the course of the season. But the Niners, the abnormal part of it is the Niners getting blown out and eliminated. That's not something that had happened at any point in the Kyle Shanahan era. So you look at it, and you know, the Niners are going to be right there, health permitting. I don't think anybody would deny that.
1: No, 808-KNBR to join the conversation. So, look, for the 49ers, I want to go back to something Matt Maiocco said when he was with us earlier, too. When I think about this trade, I think about, okay, how can the 49ers adjust? And it might not be a big splash counter move, might not even be the minor moves that I said I was in favor of, like a Betonio or a Zeitler. Everyone we've talked to, whether it's Krug or Maiocco or Todd Husak, there's a belief that they're not going to make any additions to this offensive line. So they got what they got, and what they did go and get was a couple of veteran wide receivers that could help them in a major way. The 49ers can work on getting the ball out quickly for Brock Purdy, and the wide receivers, where did they have issue last year? They couldn't separate very well. Going back to Chris Sims and everything we said about Brock Purdy of like, well, I just don't know if he can do more with less. Well, not only did they not have a great run game last year, they also had wide receivers that couldn't really separate, and when Ricky Pearsall was hurt, it really limited the offense in terms of how it could stretch the field vertically. Now, you might have less time on the ball. Certainly, you would think so with bringing in a player like this. So how can Kyle Shanahan get creative by finding ways to work around it? He's been able to exploit those matchups before.
2: I think in theory, I mean, it's going to be more with more as it relates to Brock Purdy and the way that they've built this thing, although it is going to be different in terms of the guys, especially in the wide receiver room, that he's going to have. And so, look, we've seen the Niners be able to scheme against a bunch of different defenses and a bunch of great players. And I know Myles Garrett's a very different player than Aaron Donald, but and Donald obviously playing on the inside, and they'd move him around and all that. What are you going to do? How are you going to, you know, combat that? But they've been able to combat a lot of guys through the years. It's just been, for whatever reason, in the last game, it's ultimately been whether it's Donald or it's been Chris Jones a couple of times, whether it's a bunch of the guys that Seattle has as well, it's been the pressure on the interior that ultimately has done the 49ers in more than anywhere else.
1: Would you say that you would put the Rams as top of the list on most talent in a roster as of right now?
2: Yes. I think they have the best team on paper going into the season.
1: Would you have said that 3 days ago?
2: Yeah, I probably would have.
1: Right. So I think they probably would have been in that conversation anyway. But then here's the other part of it. Where would you put
2: Not
1: the 49ers?
2: Probably. I think I would have. Where would I put the 49ers? I mean, I think the Niners are top five.
1: Agreed.
2: In the league. I hadn't really given a ton of thought to it since the season ended, but I can look around and, you know, is Seattle better or worse? I would imagine by default they're probably a little bit worse, but they're still loaded in many of the same ways that they were with the team that won the Super Bowl. I think the Rams are better. I think you go around the NFC. I think the Lions are still extremely talented. I know they've lost some guys, and we've talked about them a few different times. I think they are a team kind of like the Niners last year that people have in some ways forgotten about or think that they're not going to necessarily have enough to be in the mix, and now they've got the easier schedule card to play in a similar way that the Niners did last year. And I think they are going to, we talk about the burden of expectations and pressure for the Rams. I think the burden of expectation and pressure proved to be too much for the Lions, especially this past year, in addition to some of the injuries and having the one seed the year before and getting beat by Washington. So I think some of the burden and pressure that's been there with the Lions the last couple of years is going to be gone, in addition to still being really talented, in addition to a lighter schedule. So I think the Lions are a team that I'd probably put up there. Philly is for sure a team I would put in that mix. I'd put the 49ers in that mix as well. Now, I think the Niners are definitely in the top five or six, without question.
1: I'll give you one more that's going to help prove some of the point I want to make. You know who else I'd put on that list? Weirdly enough, I'd put Chiefs. Dallas on the list, which is okay. Talent of the players.
2: I'd put the Chiefs in there. Okay.
1: Okay, see, interesting. Chiefs, I think more like, okay, they got the quarterback, but Chris Jones over the hill, Travis Kelce over the hill. They don't have that hill of Tyreek that they used to. So, point being is, yeah, I think Philly is wildly talented. I even think Dallas has a lot of talent. And then the same could be said for the Rams and the Seahawks. Point being is, the 49ers are right there in that mix. Talent alone doesn't mean you're in the Super Bowl bubble. I wouldn't put Dallas in the Super Bowl bubble going into this. And as I said to Matt Maiocco, I think Philly could have the potential to implode if they get off to a bad start, as talented as they are. But with the 49ers, based on the proven talent alone and the guys they're getting back, I would definitely put them in the top five. Now, you imagine the conversation if they have guys who are either draft picks this year or somebody like an Upton Stout or a Michael Williams that can make a jump into the second year. It might not be this crazy gap that it's being made out to be. And I'm not trying to sell everybody by saying, oh, see, if these guys make a jump, they're going to be a more talented team than the Rams. Point being is the conversation of like they're not going to be able to compete within their division, I think is silly, and it would have been on Sunday, and it still is on a Wednesday.
2: Well, look at what the 49ers did going back to, you know, with all the injuries. Look at what they did last year. I mean, you could make a case just in looking at the Niners, well, they're better just by, on paper, coming into the year, being healthier than they were. Fred Warner coming back, Nick Bosa coming back, and the like, in addition to, you know, the revamped wide receiver room and all that, which might be a little bit more debatable. But I think you could, on that, I'll even go a step further and relate it to the Rams. I think the Rams, you know, we know that the respect that Sean McVay and Kyle Shanahan have for each other. I think the Rams probably not only look at Seattle and how they got beat in Seattle, and J.B. Long broke it down beautifully, but I think the Rams also look at the need to do more under the lens of the 49ers are going to be a team that's going to be improved from where they were last year. And they're going to have to, like, we look at it here as if, well, the Niners are going to play Seattle twice. The Niners are going to play the Rams twice. Well, I think the Rams look at it as we got to play Seattle twice. We got to play the 49ers twice. And I think there is that level of respect, which means, hey, we got to go get, you know, Trent McDuffie. We got to go get Myles Garrett if we can. Like, I don't think that's just about Seattle as much as it's kind of been made that way, I think, nationally.
1: No, I think you're spot on with that. And we're going to always lean toward the perspective that we have with the season ending, which is, they got blown out by a divisional opponent and they were behind two teams in their division. But you're right. And the Rams should think of it that way, that as much as a threat and a problem as Seattle was for just about every other team, and you were the one team that could crack their defense, by the way, and move the ball and put up points, the 49ers are going to be right back there in that mix, too. And I know that we, every time we say it, if they stay healthy, and, you know, so Matt Maiocco said about Kyle Shanahan, like, he might cancel minicamp because he's like, dude, a healthy roster with all the guys that we have on this team, I put them right there on that short list. Top five, low end, could be top two or three, all things considered, if everything goes well.
2: Yeah, I think that's even before you start to look at the leveling up of some of the younger players. That's even before you look at all of that. So, yeah, I think the Niners are set up. They're set up pretty well. I do think it's a little bit of a myth, those that think that the roster that they have is a house of cards, at least on paper, coming into 2026.
1: I would agree with that as well. And particularly at the wide receiver position, with Brock Purdy having the ability to hopefully do more with more, the ideal situation is you get a lot of games out of Mike Evans, and he is an ultimate red zone threat and a guy that could win any one-on-one battle, even if he doesn't separate like crazy. You would hope that, although you set this up to not be quite as Ricky Pearsall dependent, you hope that he could be a healthy Z that can stretch the field, beat man coverage, do a lot of what you lacked when he wasn't himself last year. You would hope that Christian Kirk could be a great guy in the slot who's a savvy vet, and Deshaun Stribling coming in could be someone that could fill a lot of those the holes that you're losing when Juwan Jennings departed. You tell me all that just on paper right there, I'm like, wow, that's already way better set up for this offense.
2: Well, there's a lot of unknowns, but the thing is, unknowns don't necessarily mean it's going to be worse. I think sometimes unknowns get miscast as, well, it's not going to be great. Like, what if it's better? What if Mike Evans is freaking awesome? And what if Christian Kirk is somebody that, you know, is on the higher end of what he's been able to accomplish at different times here in the last couple of seasons? What if Stribling can come in and play immediately and be the exception to the rule for the most part at that position in the Kyle Shanahan system? What if Ricky Pearsall actually puts together a healthy season? Now, I know there's people driving around right now or listening or watching, and they'd be like, JD, that's a whole hell of a lot of what ifs and what, you know, ifs and buts and all of that, and maybe too many what ifs to be considered the level of contender that maybe I'm stating that I believe that they are. But again, the unknown, do not mistake that for not going to be good.
1: I guess my overarching point, now that we've had a couple of days to sit on the news of the Myles Garrett trade, is yes, he is a phenomenal player. I'm not underestimating what they acquired, but I would rather, going into this season, and certainly on June 3rd, I would rather be the 49ers with the Rams in your division than be a team, say, I don't know, who's got like the talent of the Atlanta Falcons, where you could definitely win your division and be like, maybe we make a run in the postseason. Because I'd want to believe that you could absolutely win the Super Bowl, even if you got to go through the toughest competition two times. And if you want to throw in Seattle four times in the regular season, at some point you want to be the best, you got to beat the best. I'd rather be in the Niners spot than, say, somebody like a weaker division that also theoretically has talent that could come together, but maybe we haven't quite seen it proven to that degree yet.
2: Quick note on the Giants. I know we're going to have Andy Baggerly coming up. The Giants did make we're your small roster move leader, but this is not completely insignificant. Matt Gage goes on the injured list with right knee inflammation. So somebody that has struggled more lately, but has been one of the Giants' better relievers in a pretty maligned bullpen, he goes on the injured list. Dylan Smith called up. The right-handed reliever from AAA Sacramento. And yes, Greg Silver, the lineup is out. The lineup is out. Hit the thing if you got it there, Tim. I can give it to everybody before we get to bags.
1: Tim's so bummed out by this right team. He didn't even have it loaded today. He's like, well, I don't even care.
2: And you know what?
4: The lineup is out.
2: It's okay, and it doesn't. Nobody needs to be hysterical about this lineup. Casey Schmidt leads off left field. He might as well be Ricky freaking Henderson at this point, leading off in left field every day. Rafael Devers. I'm not a complaint. Go ahead. Go ahead, Tim. Yeah, it's, we can.
1: It's a
4: the lineup. The lineup is out. The lineup is out.
2: Yeah, nothing to be hysterical about today. Casey Schmidt left field. Rafael Devers batting second, playing first base. Luis Arraez is batting third at second base. Willy Adames, fresh off a dong in Milwaukee. He is batting cleanup and playing shortstop. Jung-Hoo Lee in center field, batting fifth. Matt Chapman batting sixth and playing third. Bryce Eldridge in the lineup. I know we were waiting for it. Batting seventh. He's the DH. Daniel Susak is batting eighth and catching. Logan Webb. And Victor Barracudo is in right field, and he will bat ninth again. Yeah, Logan Webb on the mound. So Schmidt, Devers, Arise, Adames, Lee, Chapman, Eldridge, Susak, Barracudo. See, okay. You can play Casey Schmidt and Eldridge and Lee and Devers and even get a Barracudo in there at this point.
1: And Arise, another lefty. How about that?
2: And Arise. Yeah, it's look at that.
1: Look at that.
2: It's a nice balanced lineup.
1: That's exactly what we need. A nice balanced meal heading into Andy Baggerly.
2: It ain't hard, Tony.
1: Joins us next on the Sports Leader.
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17: If you're caring for an aging parent, you may feel quite often that you're alone in what you're doing. But you're not. Not by a long shot. According to a new report by the Pew Research Center, 10% of U.S. adults are caring for a parent over age 65. Millions more are caring for a spouse or partner 65 or older. Beyond the sheer numbers, this report, perhaps unsurprisingly, found a major difference in caregiver well-being between men and women. One psychologist we spoke to suggested thinking 5 years in the future and imagining where you are right now. Will you be glad you took something on? or regretful that you didn't. You also need to cut yourself some slack, he said, especially women. Don't try to shoulder all of the burden by yourself. You might need to ask for help before you burn out. You'll be so glad you did. I'm Dr. Sanjay Gupta, helping you live a better life.
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1: Well, it's around this time of the show where we're right here in the studio and the TVs are up, and usually the replay of last night's Giants game is starting. Only 0-0 for the time being, but let me spoil it for you. Kyle Harrison, career high, tied, 12 strikeouts. Last time we saw him do that, he was wearing a Giants uniform. And we are going to hear to talk to Andy Baggerly, who is out there getting you ready for game 3. Locker room availability shortly. Bags, good to be with you. You got Silver and JD. How's it going, my friend?
27: Doing well. How are you guys?
1: Yeah, we're doing well. We've had a lot of content to bring to the table, to be sure. And let's just start with your story of last night. That is Kyle Harrison. After dominating the Giants, leaves no doubt he's in a better place. That is the title of your story in The Athletic. And I was reading through it. I mean, look, he has had a phenomenal season. Now 7-1 record, 1.57 ERA. The question I would have for you is, given where he was at last year, starting in the bullpen, in fact, starting in AAA, then the bullpen, then starting, and having some health issues that kind of kept him sidelined at various times, did you think that less than a year later after the trade, we would see something like that come out of Kyle Harrison?
27: You know, I don't think you can really predict that confidently. I think what I think back to is when he was just a couple weeks after turning 22, and he was up in 2023, and his first home start was against the Reds. He went into the seventh inning, shut out baseball, struck out 11. It was standing ovations every inning. It was electric. I mean, it was just, you thought you were seeing the start of something. And I mean, I remember seeing Matt Cain's first start. I remember seeing Tim Lincecum when he, you know, started in his rookie year. And it was the same feeling. It really was. And you don't want to put that on a young pitcher, but he was up so quickly, and the fastball was so overpowering. You couldn't help but think that this was a guy who was going to be at the front of the Giants rotation for a long time. And then, obviously, you know, he went sideways a little bit. And the next year and a half, really 2 years, you know, I talked to Logan Webb about this. And what Logan said was, you know, you just have to learn when you're a young pitcher, especially getting drafted out of high school, and you haven't thrown that much, that, you know, just to throw the volume of innings and also to throw with just a lot more adrenaline all the time. You know, your body takes a while to figure that out, and you're still growing into that body. So you saw Kyle Harrison, you know, have a 4.5 ERA in 2024 and 24 starts. But you know what? Even that year, you saw him compete really well. He got into the sixth inning or through sixth, you know, really on a good frequent basis, even though he had to flatten out to 22-degree arm angle just to get everything to work because his shoulder was barking at him all season. So you kind of knew if someone could help him get the fastball back to that 95-plus area, it was still going to be a wipeout pitch, and he still had the opportunity to be a really, really good pitcher in this league. And I don't think the Giants gave up on that, but I think they did allow themselves to greater envision the possibility that maybe it wasn't going to happen for him. And, you know, that there's a difference between giving up on a pitcher and, you know, having a few more doubts about what he's going to look like when he's fully formed. And ultimately, they saw a chance to get Rafael Devers and the kind of hitter that three administrations have been trying to get, and it was the cost of doing business. So, you know, it obviously looked really, really bad last night when he's striking out Devers three times and shoving against the Giants. Mostly you just feel good for him because, you know, he's had to go through being traded twice and had to deal with the, you know, the confidence knocks that come with that. And the Brewers just kind of let him be who he is and didn't try to teach him new pitches. And he grew into his body. He got stronger, stayed after it. And now he's enjoying the fruits of that success.
2: The other part of the conversation that comes up, Bags, in relationship to what the Brewers have been able to do in assisting Kyle Harrison to become the pitcher that he has been through this year is that they are an organization that can identify things that, you know, maybe are flawed or that they can help or strengths that they can accentuate and go get a guy and turn him into something. That's been a topic where the Giants, I think, have been maligned here for quite a while. Is that fair or foul in your mind? Or is that an area where the Giants really have to catch up in terms of identifying skill sets and different players that can come to their organization and thrive? Because a lot of these guys that the Giants have brought in various different ways have not necessarily thrived with this organization.
27: So you're talking about two things when you're talking about a really strong reputation for having a really strong pitching infrastructure. One, as you mentioned, is identifying that talent, getting the raw material, getting the ingredients. In the Brewers' case, they get guys who've had some big league time, you know, whether it was Quinn Priester last year or Kyle Harrison. It's not necessarily just, you know, trying to trade for prospects, but seeing guys who have done things well in the big leagues. And then you obviously have the coaching infrastructure from there that can help them, you know, maybe simplify you know, take a pitch that's really effective and just have them throw it more. And honestly, the Giants were pretty good at that when, you know, they had Gabe Kapler's staff. I mean, you think about a Kevin Gausman, and they're like, dude, just throw your splitter a lot. It's going to be good. And he had a great season and parlayed that into a huge contract with Toronto. So I don't think the current group has been around long enough for you to really know either way. One thing I do sort of flashback to is, you know, what Kyle said last night was, you know, they didn't try to teach me a bunch of new pitches. They just told me to stick to my strengths and simplify. And, you know, one thing you heard about this spring with the Giants was a lot of guys were trying to learn a cutter. And that's, you know, a lot of that is Christian Wonders and the new staff. And they're all coming in, you know, all fresh and cold and trying to learn these guys too. So it was a tough assignment for them. But I think back to Hayden Birdsong, and we asked him about his cutter and how important it was. And his reaction was, I mean, I guess so. I'd like to just throw the pitches I throw, but, you know, whatever. So I'll try it. And clearly he was not enthused about that. So it's not to say that's the right approach or wrong approach. I mean, maybe a cutter is going to unlock something for somebody. But I don't think necessarily the approach this spring from this group was less is more. It's let's see what else we can give you. And maybe there's going to be some recalibration there.
1: Talking to Andy Baggerly, kind enough to join us on the UMA guest line. What did you make of Landon Roop's struggles on Monday as it was playing out in real time? Because you think about Kyle Harrison, and one of the guys he lost that competition to last year was Landon Roop. Roop's had some great moments this year, but the Giants as a team have not won one of his starts since the end of April, and he clearly just did not look like himself with a rough second inning there on Monday in Milwaukee.
27: Yeah, and he said afterwards that his back was bothering him. He said he didn't say anything about it to the coaches until after he came out of the game. I mean, if you know him, he is an absolute bulldog. He will never want to ask out of a game. That's just his mentality. And it can work to your detriment, too. So in that instance, you know, anytime he's been right, anytime he's been healthy, not battling his back, not battling his elbow, not battling, you know, obviously taking the what happened to his knee in San Diego. Anytime he's been healthy, he's been pretty effective. And he's got a really, really plus curveball. And the ability to manipulate the baseball in a lot of different ways. And I think that as long as he stays healthy, I think he's going to be a pretty good rotation piece for the foreseeable future. But in that instance, he was missing by feet, not inches. And, you know, he's thrown a lot of pitches in a small window of innings in a lot of his starts. And this is not a guy who's had a 150-inning season. So there's some red flags there in terms of how he's been used. And, I mean, what I was stunned by is, you know, he has that long second inning, and there isn't a mound visit until he's 28 pitches deep and six runs in. And that, I don't think that can happen. You know, that's got to be a lesson learned for everybody.
1: Well, that was going to be my follow-up question, essentially, where it's on Roop to make it known that he's experiencing back tightness, but you said it. He was missing by feet, not inches, clearly did not look like himself. At some point, and at what point, rather, is it on the coaching staff to go out there and do their job by making sure he's okay?
27: Well, yeah, and Eric Haas did visit him earlier in the inning, and the Giants have used all their mound visits the last 2 days. I mean, it's not like they're just, you know, sit up at the end of the game and they've got four MVRs left to be used. But I think we've seen it early enough and often enough that they don't get the first reliever up maybe as quickly as they could in some of these games. And I don't know if it's fair to make any assumptions, but I do wonder about Tony Vitello's background and how you kind of ride your starters a little bit in college, and if maybe there are some patterns there or maybe some impulses that have carried over. I mean, this is a whole new pitching group, and you know, you do have to ask yourself some questions about some of the decisions that have been made. But, you know, also to be clear, I mean, these guys have to pitch better. It's on the players, just like it was on Devers and Adames and Chapman for not hitting for those long stretches. You know, the Giants are sitting there with, I think, the third highest walks per nine in Major League Baseball. And that's just, I mean, last night, four walks scored, and that just can't happen. So, and now we find out that Matt Gage, who also didn't look that great while he was missing by his spots by a lot the other day, he's now on the IL with an inflamed knee. So that kind of makes some sense, too, because he didn't look right either.
2: Where in the level of egregious would you put Bryce Eldridge not being in the lineup against Kyle Harrison? I know it's lefty-lefty. I know Harrison's been dominant, all of that. But Eldridge has been swinging a pretty hot bat of late and showing significant improvement. I know we talk about it seemingly every day, Bags, but where would you put yesterday in particular on the scale of just put him out there versus not?
27: Well, look, Buddy Kennedy started instead of Eldridge, and this guy has been a good teammate everywhere he's gone. He hit really well at AAA. He was rewarded with an opportunity in the big leagues. You like to see that happen. So I don't mean to disparage him whatsoever. But if you're Kyle Harrison, who would you rather face, Bryce Eldridge or Buddy Kennedy? I think the answer is pretty clear. He wouldn't like to face Eldridge. And honestly, it would have been fun, right? It would have been just fun for everybody to see that matchup. But I think what they looked at is, you know, they've got a run of right-handed pitching coming up. Eldridge is basically going to play every day. They want to try to involve the whole roster, which is something that they hadn't done really well the first, you know, month plus of the season. They hardly used like a guy like Christian Koss at all when he was up. So So I think they're trying to do that too. And they know that Eldridge is going to be out there a lot because they got a lot of right-handed pitching coming up. So that was sort of the thinking that went into it. I mean, you know, if you're asking me personally what I would do, I would have Eldridge out there every day at this point. I think you kind of have to. So, you know, but it's not like they're going to hide him against every left-handed pitcher. They got Robert Gasser pitching for the Brewers today. He's a lefty. I'm not sure how long he's going to go in this game, but Eldridge is in there. Junghoo Lee's in there. Arise is in there. Devers is in there. So four lefties, and that's probably strategic on Milwaukee's part to start the guy they're starting.
1: Last couple of minutes with Andy Baggerly, and I know that clubhouse availability will be open shortly, so we won't hold you too long. But with Logan Webb going later this afternoon, how did you think he performed in the return off the IL? Not just because Friday was that first start and he was in Coors Field. He hasn't really looked like himself at any point this season, so getting back on track I think would go a long way for this team, even if they're far out of it in the standings.
27: Yeah, I mean, you know, it's worth noting that, you know, since 2021 or after 2021, you know, the Giants have a losing record in Logan Webb starts. Not Logan Webb has a losing record. The Giants have a losing record in his starts. So it's kind of been a big waste of one of the best pitchers in the National League. And, you know, he wasn't right. You know, you can kind of tell when there are some things that are off, when his two-seamer's up, when he's not able to finish pitches. You know, he's not able to drive with his lower half. And, you know, the time off on the injured list, they think, really helped him address some of the knee pain that had gotten to the point where it was a little bit tougher to navigate around. And his first assignment coming in Coors Field was obviously a difficult assignment, but they wanted to get one more look at Trevor McDonald, so they bumped him back. And I expect we're going to see a much better version of Webb today. Now, he's facing a tough lineup. He's facing a really relentless lineup that will not chase out of the zone. And everybody runs really well, and, you know, things can happen. But I expect we're going to see a much better competitive, not effort, but result from Logan Webb today.
1: We appreciate you spending time with us and working around our schedule. Obviously, a couple of day games coming up and morning games by Pacific time. So go enjoy it. We'll keep reading your stuff in The Athletic, and we'll talk to you next Friday.
27: Okay. Thanks, fellas. Appreciate it.
1: Andy Baggerly on the UMA guest line. And yeah, just to run through it one more time, we did have the Giants lineup come out. Casey Schmidt, Rafael Devers, Luis Arraez, Willy Adames, Junghoo Lee, Matt Chapman, Bryce Eldridge, Daniel Susak, and Victor Barrichello with Logan Webb on the mound. It's kind of a bummer, man. I missed getting a rage about it at 1:30 yesterday.
4: Breaking news, the lineup is out.
2: Yeah, no need to rage today. And yeah, the Brewers clearly starting another. I know the guy that threw the other day, not a full-blown opener, but they've tweaked their rotation around Harrison to get some lefties in there. They clearly believe, and I know it had been an issue coming into this season, the Giants against lefties. They want to get lefties in, and I think turn the Giants around, give them a lefty look, then throw a righty in there, then go back to maybe a lefty. Like they're clearly playing the game in terms of the matchup chess with the Giants in terms of the way they've toggled their rotation.
1: And with all that, they're not even facing the Milwaukee Brewers ace, who had a freaking nearly perfect month of May. 0.23 ERA. No, he didn't Christopher Sanchez it, but he was damn close and probably looked more dominant in doing so. So,
2: yeah.
1: Anyway, Giants Brewers 4:40 again. It is going to be Logan Webb against their lefty opener. Papa and Silver with JD. We'll wrap it up in about the next half hour on the Sports Leader.
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11: 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Good to catch up with Andy Baggerly, and we do know the Brewers will be starting a lefty, Robert Gasser. We gave you the lineup at the end of the last segment. And look, as far as the theme of the day, fair or foul, the Giants need to pitch better. I think we all would in unison say fair to that one. And what I'm watching for today really just starts with Logan Webb. He's supposed to be their guy, their ace, and he has not performed up to his standards this season. Is he the reason why the Giants are 23-38? Nah, add it to the pile of a whole bunch of things. But when you got Logan Webb on the mound against a team that is outclassing you in Milwaukee, this is one I'm really looking forward to. 7 walks yesterday. Bags actually had it short. He said 4 of them turned into runs. Guess what? 5 turned into runs yesterday. So the walks have got to be under control. Roop did not have his command. I thought McDonald, outside the homer, largely pitched a really, really good game, and he's been pretty solid. But just finding the command, if you're Logan Webb, hung in there through 4 1/3 in his return. I'm watching him tonight and hoping he can deliver, because this will be a big one for him.
12: Yeah, and I mean, you get to 15 under, and look, he hasn't been good enough this year. And I know you said throw it in the pile, and how much of it was injury, but he has said himself he has not pitched up to his standard. I thought in Colorado he was pretty good, all things considered. I thought it was one of the better outings that he's had at this point this season. So yeah, I mean, anytime Logan Webb starts, for how long, I think is also something you have to start to question here, in terms of, you know, what would the Giants' appetite be if they truly become sellers and they're headed in that direction now? Would they look to potentially move Logan Webb? That's something that's going to be in my mind, I think, with each Logan Webb start here. But it's just, you know, forget about 500 and play, you know, get playing yourself into the postseason race and all of that at this stage. It's just, can this team start to string together a little bit better baseball? Can they give you a 6-4? Can they give you a 7-3? And we know it's going to be difficult with the schedule.

0: But we've talked about it a lot, the fact that the opponent almost doesn't matter for this team. They play the same games against the bad teams that they do against the good teams, and they get blown out or look lifeless against the bad teams just as often as they look pretty good against the good teams. It truly has been, I think opponent has not really mattered to this point in the season. So, can the younger players that are getting opportunities, Eldridge, can he continue to put it together? You know, those are kind of the thing. There isn't anything in really in particular once you get to 15 under that you're looking for. It's more just, as far as I'm concerned, just can they start to play a little bit better baseball? Not that it truly matters as much, but you got a lot of freaking games left. Yeah. And, you know, nobody says just because your season is in as difficult a situation as the Giants is right now that you quit playing. So, making it a little bit more aesthetically pleasing. And we were talking about Tony Vitello earlier. I think it's important. And I do think, and I'll sort of reiterate what I said earlier, in that I think this is set up in a weird way because it's been so bad for Tony Vitello and this team has performed so poorly that any small level of improvement between now and the end of the season can almost be sold as, well, there was a learning curve and he got better and he, you know, kept the team together even though they wound up not being a playoff team or even not being a 500 team when it's all said and done. So in some ways you have to take the hand you're dealt and try to use it as much as you can to an advantage. And that, may be important in terms of just getting Vitello a second year, assuming he would want it.
1: You know, 101 games to go, to be exact. So there are a lot of days and a lot more baseball ahead. It really is about stringing together good days or just good hours. Like when I was always going through rough stretches, my parents and definitely my dad would use the analogy of just like move the chains, just like string together a couple of good days doing these shows, string together a couple of good segments, right? Like try to just look at it in smaller pieces. And that's what the Giants are just going to have to do. And you're right, because outside of the 7-3 stretch when they finished in Cincinnati and then they had the end of the road trip and came home and started playing better baseball, outside of that, we haven't really seen a sustained stretch of just better baseball overall. And so that's what I'm watching for as they go through the end of this road trip. And look, we're going to have a real short show tomorrow, so who knows what Friday will bring. We'll either have a lot to say or it's going to be saved for after the weekend. But the Giants, just with the way it's gone and how poor it has continued to slide, just need to focus on putting together some decent stretches, and that's why we're clamoring about giving run to some of these younger guys and letting your Trevor McDonald's continue to pitch. See what everybody has in the tank and try to put something good together, because right now you can't be having that conversation of getting back to 500. Like, how about get back to 10 under and then 5 under? Like, just keep it all in these little, small chunks.
0: Yeah, I mean, I always use that 500 mark in terms of if a team goes 500 the rest of the way, because that's, for the most part, been the Giants' ceiling the last 4 years. So I think it would be fair to cap over a lengthy stretch. And not to say it couldn't be better than that over the final 100 or 101, but it's just kind of the barometer that I use. It's and it sucks to say, and Giants fans certainly don't want to hear it at this point, but if you said, you know, JD, what would you accept, or you know, could they be 51-50 in the final 101? Like, that would be it would feel like a significant improvement over what it's been. Now, again, that winds up being a 73-74 win team, or I guess if you go one over, you'd be a 74 win team.
1: Yeah.
0: At this point, at 74-88, and again, that doesn't mean that it would change anything in terms of evaluation of what you thought you had coming into the year, you know, the moves that have been made, all the big moves that we were discussing between Devers and Chapman and Adamas, Vitello, the hire. Like, it doesn't mean that everything is great, as far as the full-blown evaluation. No, it would still be evaluated this season mostly as a failure if this team goes 51-50 between now and the end of the year. But you got to show some semblance of a little bit of progress to where you can, you know, not have it be completely doom and gloom as it relates to the, you know, 2027 and beyond.
1: Well, I think that's why when we asked the question earlier of were you almost more annoyed when Eldridge and Lee came in and had RBI singles yesterday, and you and Tim were both like, yeah, absolutely. I think that's why I took the side of like, yeah, I mean, it was like a little annoyed, but also kind of whatever at that point. That goes back to just wanting to see better baseball and that. Those guys came in and I thought, good for them, in particular Bryce. Like, that was a chance where, at least for a moment, I thought, hey, are we going to see this Giants team complete a comeback on the road? Like, the type of games that we just really have not gotten at all this year, where I thought that would be a nice thing to see. And then the eighth inning happened and the leadoff walk and Beck gives up the four runs and it was a moot point. But for that reason alone, I think I was like, it really didn't bother me that much, even though I thought it was ridiculous they weren't in the lineup in the first place.
0: You're obviously entitled to your opinion. To me, it should bother you more because we've reached the point where no, seriously. Yeah. And again, obviously, I'm not really coming down your road.
1: Right.
0: But we've reached the point where the Giants truly have nothing to lose. And I get if you're playing like here's the part where I think people are going to disagree with me. I understand playing Adamas and playing Chapman if you don't have other options. And right now, the Giants don't. Right now, the Giants don't have a shortstop that should be playing over Adamas. They don't. Right now, they don't have a third baseman that should be playing over Chapman if you're counting Casey Schmidt as a left fielder. Which you are right now counting Casey Schmidt as a left fielder because that's where you need the help because you don't have it. Here's the other way to look at it. I'll boil it down. You don't have outfielders that should be playing more than Casey Schmidt right now, other than Jung-Hoo Lee. Over Matt Chapman right now, other than Jung-Hoo Lee. Like all the cavalcade of the, you know, Barracudo and Cox and Buddy Kennedy and like Drew Gilbert. Like if you're telling me Chapman's going to play over those guys, fine. Like I got no problem with that. So to me, it's not so much about get Adamas and Chapman out of there until you have option. Now, do we need to have a conversation when Elliot Ramos comes back and where is Chapman then? And does Chapman maybe, you know, come the end of July need to start taking a seat on the bench for, you know, from time to time, if you know, maybe Arise gets traded and you can move Schmidt to second base then. So there's a lot of things that can happen. What I'm getting at though is Eldridge is an easy one. Eldridge is a layup.
1: Yes.
0: Get him in every day. There's nobody that should be in there over him. None of these random right-handers that either aren't ready or are, you know, 4A career minor league types. I'm sure they're all great guys. But he's got to be in there every single day. And I think, you know, Susak, get him in there. To be honest, I want to see Jesus Rodriguez come back up. Now, his performance dictated that maybe he should be sent back down to get more regular playing time at AAA. But I would rather see Jesus Rodriguez as a legitimate prospect come up and you figure out ways to get him in the lineup as opposed to Barracudo and Cox and those guys, is even Eric Haas at this point, who hasn't underperformed to the point where you don't want to see him. But Eric Haas is a veteran, right? Like he can be on the team, and maybe you are on certain days better for having him in the lineup. But if it's Jesus Rodriguez or Eric Haas, I want Jesus Rodriguez out there. If it's Barracudo or Rodriguez, I want Rodriguez out there and able to hit and try to contribute at the big league level. Now, the flip side of that is Jesus Rodriguez is not going to be your everyday catcher. You don't really have a spot for him to play every day because he's not a center fielder. We've seen him struggle at the corner outfield spots.
1: Yeah.
0: So it's a little bit trickier. But I think at this point, and maybe these guys prove me wrong, but at this point, I think we're kind of wasting time on the Barracudos and the Buddy Kennedys and, you know, to a lesser extent, Jonah Cox, who is at least a prospect, albeit somebody that in his first couple days in the big leagues doesn't look ready to be there.
1: No, honestly, JD, I don't really disagree with anything you're saying as far as the roster goes and Eldridge being the obvious layup. I think the sentiment just differed for me yesterday, maybe in part because I chose not to watch it live and I had things to do so that by the time I did go and watch it live, I already knew the final score and how it was more or less going to play out. But like, it's just gotten so bad with this team so rough. The direction continues to turn the wrong way. And some of the discourse has honestly gotten really toxic, where that's kind of why when I came to the table with Fair or Foul today, I was like, look, let's talk about it. Let's have honest discussions about this team. But I wasn't really in the mood to rage about it or to have all this ire or just to give in to people saying you're either too negative or too positive. It's like, no, let's just talk about what this team is. And look, I mean, Tim knows it well. Everyone's just trying to stay too relevant sometimes. And I said, hey, let's take a step back, exhale, take a breath as the middays.
0: You can't rant and rave about it every single day. And the truth is there are, with every game they get below 500, and this is just keeping it a buck, with every game they get below 500 and they're already 15 under, there are fewer and fewer things that actually mean a damn in each game. Like, there are more times where you might say, oh, I'm going to see Logan Webb or Trevor McDonald or blah, blah, blah, blah. And there's times where I kind of roll my eyes at that. Like, yeah, maybe they're good, maybe they're bad. But you know what? In the grand scheme of things, it doesn't mean a whole hell of a lot. The Giants are definitely headed down that road at this point. But I say that because I agree with you in the sense that you're not ranting and raving about it, because a lot of it doesn't necessarily mean a whole heck of a lot in terms of this season may already be lost and it won't necessarily have a tremendous impact necessarily on next season.
1: When we come on back, we'll wrap up the show. Our resident S Disturber Tim is going to ask us some trivia, and then we'll hand it over to Dirty Work with a 10-minute show for us tomorrow. So we'll pack it all in the next 5 minutes on the Sports Leader.
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11: If you're caring for an aging parent, you may feel quite often that you're alone in what you're doing. But you're not, not by a long shot. According to a new report by the Pew Research Center, 10% of U.S. adults are caring for a parent over age 65. millions more are caring for a spouse or partner 65 or older. Beyond the sheer numbers, this report, perhaps unsurprisingly, found a major difference in caregiver well-being between men and women. One psychologist we spoke to suggested thinking 5 years in the future and imagining where you are right now. Will you be glad you took something on, or regretful that you didn't? You also need to cut yourself some slack, he said, especially women. Don't try to shoulder all of the burden by yourself. You might need to ask for help before you burn out. You'll be so glad you did. I'm Dr. Sanjay Gupta, helping you live a better life.
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2: Who let the dogs out? Woo, woo, woo. Who let the dogs out? Woo, woo, woo.
3: Mike Brown getting ready for the NBA Finals. Yeah, actually, when we were here yesterday, it was during a commercial, and I heard that coming out of JD's phone. I was like, who's that? He's like, Mike Brown. I'm like, oh, I think the Knicks might take game one after that. So, dude, should be good. Game one, NBA Finals in San Antonio, 5:30 Pacific. And we got a shorty tomorrow, man. I mean, I don't know what we're going to squeeze in over the span of 10 minutes, but we'll at least know who gets it done between Wemby Spurs and Brunson's Knicks.
4: Yeah, probably 2 or 3 minutes on the Giants, 2 or 3 minutes on the NBA Finals, and maybe 2 or 3 minutes on something else. Maybe 4 or 5 minutes on the Giants and 4 or 5 minutes on the NBA Finals.
3: Well, here's a couple of minutes right now on Tim's Trivia. 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Damn, Tim, I didn't know you secured a sponsor for a very informal segment, but have at it.
5: Yeah, me and the Redwood Credit Union boys. No, stupid question. Here's a sports one. What is the smallest U.S. city? What U.S. city has the smallest population that has their own NFL franchise?
3: Oh,
5: roughly the equivalent population of Vallejo.
3: Wow. Okay.
4: Isn't it Green Bay?
5: It's Green Bay. Oh, right? Very Duh. Good. All right. Well, let's Duh. Ask the most important trivia question. JD, did you have a beer mid-show?
4: I did not. I did not.
5: Just a missed opportunity. Sorry, brother.
3: Did you guys know?
4: I may or may not admit that I do that from time to time. I may or may not admit. I'll leave that up to the imagination, but I did not do it today.
3: Did you know that tomorrow, June 4th, is going to be the anniversary of the infamous 10-cent beer night in Cleveland, which I think happened in, 1974? And it led to a whole brawl and then a forfeit for the Indians. They got awarded a loss in a late game. Tied 5-5, so maybe we'll have to honor that by, I don't know, cracking out the 10-cent beer in the 10-minute show that we have. So, that might be it.
4: Yeah, it's a good, maybe a little old Milwaukee. Maybe a little old Milwaukee for the Giants and the Brewers in the fourth game of the series.
3: Would that be fair or foul to crack it during a 10-minute show? I think the audience would overwhelmingly call it fair. So, that'll just about do it for us. JD. Appreciate you. I will talk to you very briefly tomorrow, and then Friday, who knows what's in store for us, but we'll be ready for the Giants and Cubs as they start that series in Chicago. Thank you to John Shea, Matt Maiocco, JB Long, and Andy Baggerly. We packed it all in today, and I'll catch up with you for the quickest show we'll ever have tomorrow.
4: Might be 20 minutes on Friday, might be 4 hours on Friday. You just never know.
3: We're going to make a backup of like Tim's six pack and make it like a 30 rack of just questions to just kill over and over and over. That'll do it for us. It is time for Dirty Work. Copes, Depop, and Dan Dunn will take it away. 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

0: when D-Pop, Tim Webb with you. Oh, no, it's Dan Dunn. As soon as Tim gets his ass out of the chair. did you know the show had started? Sometimes we don't know. Sometimes I can't tell based on what's going on out in the bullpen. And this is the first time ever I think I've come in before you.
1: First time ever. First time for anything, Coach.
0: Yeah, first time for, yeah, for everything. Like getting K'd 12 times by Kyle Harrison. First time for facing Kyle Harrison. Giants go down again yesterday. They've lost 7 of 8. 19 swings and misses. 12 strikeouts. He got Devers three times. 0 for 5 was Devers, I believe. With 4 strikeouts.
1: 0 for 5 total. Not a good night for Rafael Devers and the Giants organization 1 year removed from that trade.
0: Well, 1 year, June the 12th is the date that that went
1: officially
0: down.
1: June 12th,
0: June 12th is the day that went down. Kyle Harrison, I saw Murph tweet about that last night. He said, dude, Harrison getting Devers for the third time is just some sort of like sick dream. Just some, it's sick. I don't want to see that.
1: It's poetic justice for Kyle Harrison. And I know like in sports, that's what you root for. And obviously Giants fans were rooting for that yesterday, but it meant a lot to Kyle Harrison. He didn't sugarcoat it after the game. He tried to make it seem like it was another start for him, but it meant a lot. And coming from the Bay Area, it hurt him to be traded away from the Giants. You could say, you know, the Giants are going to get a ton of blame for last night. It's not like a huge game. Like, let's not act like
0: it's just a pivotal game,
1: but it's a bad look.
0: It's the first time, anytime some player returns to a place that he left, Kevin Durant against the Oklahoma City Thunder. Didn't we talk about that for years about, oh boy, are he and Russ going to play in the All-Star game at the same time?
1: Yeah, yeah.
0: Will they pass the ball to each other? Like, that's all anybody wanted to see. You want that drama. And the NBA is ripe for it.
1: Of course.
0: Baseball, you don't get it quite as much because guys being traded for each other isn't, that's more about fan gate. That's more about how the fans gauge or like have a litmus test for whether or not you, quote, won the trade.
1: Success, yes.
0: And Marcus tweeted this. Marcus Boucher tweeted this last night, too. He said, make no mistake about it. The loser in that trade was the Boston Red Sox.
1: Absolutely.
0: Without a doubt, because they ended up with none of the players that they had originally acquired. They might have one guy still.
1: And it was all for Alex Bregman playing third base. He's not even there anymore.
0: Not even there.
1: Yeah,
0: in Chicago, dude. So, pretty incredible that's
1: their
0: the way,
1: season. Good lord,
0: that's the way that went down. Who the Red Sox?
1: Oh yeah.
0: Oh, they're better than the Giants.
1: They are, but like
0: but barely.
1: Did you see David Ortiz is telling like Red Sox fans like, hey guys, the owner's trying. Okay, like come on.
0: Oh dude, I mean Poppy, dude, that guy's at the teat of the Boston Red Sox.
1: He is,
0: man.
1: Yes,
0: that guy's a whole career got saved when George Mitchell, who used to be or was part owner of the Red Sox or owned a portion of it, put out that Mitchell report, right, where he named all the steroid users. So funny that none of the guys on the Boston Red Sox ended up in that list, though Manny Ramirez tested positive for illegal substances like twice after he left the Boston Red Sox. And David Ortiz just jumped from being a middling player with the Minnesota Twins to being the greatest designated hitter of all time, putting 30 home runs up a year. I ain't buying it. I don't have a problem with the way the steroid era happened. I had a problem with the way baseball tried to portray it and how muddied that report was.
1: No, totally fair. But in that same vein, I know a lot of media members are kind of saying like, hey, come on, guys. Like the Giants are trying here. What former player would piss you off if they came out today being like, hey, guys, come on, Buster's trying.
0: Buster? Buster pisses me off every day now. 808 KMBR, does Buster piss you off? Yeah, dude, I tweeted this on Friday last week. I'm like, dude, I never thought I'd get to a point where I was like questioning or took exception with anything baseball related when it came to Buster Posey. I really never saw myself being like pissed at Buster for anything baseball related ever. And then here, it was all perfect. It was the perfect career. He had the perfect big league career.
1: Yeah.
0: And now we're going to view, I mean, again, I can make the separation.
1: Of course.
0: But in terms of like players telling like, hey, I mean, dude, didn't everybody get pissed when Buster came out with Murph and Marcus a couple weeks ago?
1: Yeah, they were, of course.
0: It was like, what, you wanted us to get Edwin Diaz? Oh, what? That's probably who you wanted, huh? No, we trusted and we looked at the cost benefit and we figured losing 38 of our first 50 whatever games was the way to go. That's the cost benefit. I mean, they're 15 under. How far down is this thing going to go?
1: Are we
0: getting to 20 under? 808 KMBR, are the Giants going to fall 20 under at
1: some
0: point?
1: Would you be impressed at that point? But like, that's pretty impressive.
0: I was impressed last night.
1: Mad.
0: I was impressed last night. I was like, dude, what was the final score of that game? 8-3.
1: Even though that's one more of their competitive losses.
0: I know,
1: 8-3.
0: And I was like, nice work, boys. I was like, dude, it was like 4-3 late. I was like, what
1: are they going to come back in a game?
0: Oh, nobody.
1: Past the ninth, our sixth inning for the first time this year?
0: They're 0-29.
1: 0-29, my friend.
0: I'm trailing after six.
1: So let me ask you this.
0: By the way, just real quick.
1: Yeah, yeah, yeah.
0: Just a couple other things I loved about last night.
1: Sure.
0: That leadoff walk from Beck.
1: Yeah.
0: Just chef's kiss. They've issued 18 walks in the last two games.
1: Oh, I saw.
0: By the way, Jonah Cox, sick bunt, dude. First and second, love to see that. Way to get it down, up into the air, into the glove of another player. Dude, the Giants are absolute garbage. They're so bad. They're so bad. It's like, I don't even.
2: Yeah.
0: If I weren't doing this job, I don't know that I'd be watching them. Like,
1: oh no, I was watching the Stanley Cup last night.
0: It's how are they going to blow this one? And at three, look, I'm looking up right now. They're replaying the game. This is nice. 3-1 in the seventh, first and second.
1: They make it close.
0: One out. Jonah Cox comes up and pops that bunt up, and then the wheels just come off. Harrison went what, 5 2/3 or something?
1: Yeah, last night. Yeah,
0: struck out 12 of the first 16 guys he faced, or 18 guys he faced. They had nothing. The solo home run from Willy Adames.
1: Yeah.
0: Nice to see
1: Eldridge.
0: Him hit one.
1: Nice
0: Eldridge, dude. And again, I mean, Eldridge comes in and gets a knock and drives in a run. Jung-hoon Lee does so again
1: after. It's Buddy's time. Just accept that. It's Buddy's time.
0: There's no reason this should be going the way it's going.
1: So let me ask you this.
0: Or that they're not committing to, like, dude, just play Eldridge. Just let him hit against the lefty.
1: You're pretty pissed at Buster, and rightfully so. Have you ever been this pissed at Farhan?
0: No, they were never this bad under Farhan.
1: No, I'm just asking because, like, we heard it yesterday with a guy calling in.
0: Dude, the Giants
1: like,
0: were
1: like, oh, well, Farhan was a mole. Like, there is more vitriol and venomous hatred that Farhan had. And it's getting there with Buster Posey a little bit, but of course, people are always going to remember what Buster Posey did as a player.
0: There are people that hated Farhan's guts for going 500 years after. And dude, let's be honest.
1: Yeah, I know.
0: In all of my looking back at Farhan, none of that was saying, hey, this is a good brand of baseball. I'm just comping what his regime did in win totals relative to what Buster's doing. There's no denying the Farhan era was a drag because it was a constant churn of the roster. It was a lot of players that people would say nobody players and pulled off of, you know, DFA'd guys. And it was that every day. It was so lame. I hated it. There was no identity. There was no, I won't say there was no direction because he sort of was trying to rebuild and keep flexibility around. He just wasn't doing a very good job at it.
1: Right?
0: Like, there's no denying that Farhan didn't find great levels of success.
1: Mm-hmm.
0: That said, Buster came in with that roster and in, like, 4 months eliminated the flexibility. And the team has gotten so much worse in their production. It's perplexing to me that, like, that fans who were irate with Farhan and were so angry with Farhan are still sitting here being like, well, you got to give Buster some rope. I'm like, dude, they're 15 games under 500. 15.
1: Yeah.
0: In Farhan's first year, which, by the way, everybody's so mad, he ran Boach out of town. Bring Boach back. They lost 89 games. They hired Farhan after they lost 98. So he took over a 98 loss team and improved down to 89 losses, right?
1: Yeah.
0: So he improves by 9 wins. Whatever. Right. Nah, Buster hasn't done that. Buster stayed the same, and now they're tanking. Dude, if they go 500 the rest of the way, they're like a 70-win team. You know what I mean? Like, that's a joke.
1: Yeah, yesterday.
0: That's a joke.
1: Yeah, yesterday we were asking if you can get into some kind of hot tub time machine and go back in time, would you stop the Rafael Devers trade? Honestly, I may stop
0: the Buster Posey hire.
1: Well, yeah, maybe not. I probably would stop Buster for, like, don't take this job.
0: Don't
1: man.
0: Do this, man. Don't do this to us and to you.
1: Yeah.
0: Like, give it to somebody else. Don't do this to us.
1: But honestly, one.
0: It also comes back to ownership, too, and whoever's making these calls. I mean, Larry Bear hired Farhan. They hire.
1: I know.
0: I love Bobby Evans to death. Awesome dude. Love Bobby. And by the way,
1: Bobby's a great guy. Salt of the earth.
0: Took over and was a part of the regime that won all those championships.
1: Yes.
0: And he tried to extend a window also. He just, the moves he made didn't totally work out.
1: Makes
0: the trade for Longoria, trades for Andrew McCutcheon, I think, was one of them.
1: Yep.
0: Then he went out and he signed, of course, Samardzija and Cueto. The Cueto thing backfired because he would have opted out of the deal, but then he has to get Tommy John, so he opts in and you're stuck with those contracts. But he tried to keep that window alive with Buster and those guys. Buster tried to create a window out of a, I don't know, what's an 8-foot deep wall or something, like a cement wall. And he was like, yeah, we got a window here. A drywall, he could punch right through it.
1: Yeah.
0: Buster's got, like, he's drilling away and nothing's coming out.
1: Right.
0: Like, there's nothing to show
1: for. It's falling apart in that way. Like, with Buster, again, like, I don't even know if I can 100% blame him because he says that, yes, he's not dealing with a restriction on the amount
0: of. Can we laugh at that for a minute?
1: I'm not buying that.
0: Can we laugh at that he told Murph and Marcus that he was never told how much money he could spend? Can we just laugh at that lie for a minute? The blatant lie. Like, come on, dude. I'm supposed to believe that you don't have a budget? You part owner of the team.
1: Again.
0: You don't have a budget?
1: I hear you.
0: Give me a break, dude.
1: But what is he supposed to say in that situation?
0: Well, he can say we're working with these restrictions and restraints and we're trying to stay. You're allowed to talk. We know what the luxury tax is.
1: Yeah.
0: We know what the limit is. You're allowed to say, yeah, we're trying to stay under the luxury tax.
1: Yeah.
0: And that's obvious you are. But nobody, like, he's not going to come out and say, I'm not allowed to spend money. But he didn't have to say no, was never told. Like, nobody buys that.
1: Again.
0: And if that were the case, then you're incompetent and you didn't go add anybody. You added Hauser and Malley and depleted the bullpen and brought nothing else in. I say the same thing every day because it's getting worse.
1: It's the same thing every day, Copes.
0: And worse. They deserve to be called out for the lack of any sort of success they've had this year.
1: Well, it'll be different.
0: And to do this with Tony Vitale, dude, to hire that manager and to have this level of failure is I'm beside myself with it. I'm not even like mad anymore. I'm like, this is a joke. It was so predictable. It was so predictable based on how little they did this offseason that now I'm kind of like, where's my Nelson, dude? Give me some, like, dude, that's exactly how it feels. I'm like, you told us that you thought you had the arms in the bullpen to get through this thing. We thought we were going to fight. It's time to go, boys. It's time to go.
1: Well,
0: to the bottom of the National League West behind the Colorado Rockies.
1: Not even the National West, Copes. It is.
0: Are they worst in baseball now?
1: They're tied for worst in baseball, but worse than the National League.
0: Nah, then let's just take it. I want it all. If we're going to be bad, I want it all. And don't forget, everybody.
1: I want it all.
0: I want all of the bottom. And don't forget, everybody, you're not getting a lottery pick next year.
1: That's right.
0: No matter how bad this thing goes. It's the worst day of the Giants season. Worst day of the Giants season so far.
1: So far.
0: 808-CAMBR, 415-808-5627. The number to call and the number to text. I'm sorry. I wish I could stay here with you until 6, everybody. But we got pregame.
1: You're dying to be here for 4 hours?
0: I'm so sorry I got to leave at 4:08 today because we got Giants pregame 3:40. Giants pregame first pitch at 4:40. And then quick turnaround, you get them again tomorrow, 11:10 a.m. first pitch. Friday at 11:20 a.m. first pitch in Chicago. And by the way, Cubs are now, I think, in fourth place in the NL Central. Still over 500. Every team in the Central is over 500.
1: That's a hell of a division right now.
0: Every team in San Francisco is 15 games under. We'll take a quick break when we come on back to Dirty Work. We'll get into Kyle Harrison's vengeance against the Giants yesterday. 12 strikeouts, ties a career high. One of the best starts he's had in an all-star first half. He's got an ERA of 1.57 after that outing yesterday. The Giants starting staff is like a 4.8 together, a 4.7, and nobody's got an ERA better than Landon Roop at 4.22. We'll talk more about Kyle Harrison's day, and we'll get to your calls. 808-CAMBR, 415-808-5627. The number to call and the number to text. Let's go NBA Finals. We got something else to get into. More to come.
1: I'm excited about that.
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14: You ever wake up in the middle of the night or maybe first thing in the morning and notice drool on your pillow? Unless you're sleeping next to someone who hasn't already seen all your good, bad, and ugly, it's probably not that big a deal and not anything to worry about unless it's something that just started happening recently. When people drool at night, it's often because of a stuffy nose, acid reflux, or being a mouth breather. People who sleep on their stomach or side are more likely to drool than someone who sleeps on their back. But in some cases, drooling at night can be a warning sign of something more serious, like dental issues, sleep apnea, or even early symptoms of Parkinson's disease. If you're at all concerned about this, the best place to start is with an ENT doctor, an ears, nose, and throat doctor. 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I'm Dr. Sanjay Gupta, helping you live a better life.
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22: Harrison ready. He throws, and it's strike three call. Another fastball at 97. That one was right down the middle. Here's the 1-2, and it's just outside. The Brewers are going to challenge, and it was a strike. So Devers down looking. 2-2, Devers swings and misses strike three. Reach back for 96 there. And another strikeout on a high fastball for Harrison. His 12th strikeout of the night, and that matches his career high, which he did as a Giant.
0: Yeah, here we go. Keep it coming, Dan. Every loss, they're going down swinging, dude. 19 swings and misses against Kyle Harrison.
22: Yikes.
0: 12 strikeouts for the former Giant left-hander out of De La Salle. So you asked me yesterday if I could go back in time and stop that trade, would I? Yeah. Yeah, I would. If I knew what I know now, yeah. Yes, I would.
1: Yeah, I mean, I get it.
0: I would say, hey, Kyle, why don't you stand on the left side of the rubber like Milwaukee made you in spring training? And by the way, the whole velocity thing was an issue with him when he was a Giant.
1: Yes.
0: He pumped 97 or higher five times yesterday. Four of them were against Devers.
1: The shoulder injury two a year ago. Even Kyle Harrison admitted last night, like, I don't know if it goes this way. Like, do you feel confident that the Giants would be able to develop Kyle Harrison? I'm not so sure about that.
0: I'm confident they wouldn't have.
1: Yeah.
0: I'm confident that they're, I mean, does anybody like their Bryce Eldridge plan right now?
1: No.
0: Does anybody?
1: But would you rather have Kyle Harrison or Bryce Eldridge today?
0: Oh, but that wasn't an option. Like, well, it wasn't like we were giving one of them up. I'm just saying, like, they haven't developed in years successfully.
1: Yeah.
0: I mean, I guess you could say Elliot Ramos is one. Casey Schmidt's one.
1: Okay.
0: But that didn't happen under this regime, right?
1: No.
0: Per se. I mean, maybe. Casey exploded. He was on his way, I guess. But he'd also have a different opportunity at the start of this year had you not signed Matt Chapman. That's neither here nor there.
1: Well, the reason I'm bringing it up is because that was initially what was asked by Boston in the trade with Rafael Devers.
0: Yeah.
1: And Buster Posey.
0: Well, I wanted Eldridge, yeah.
1: Yeah, and Buster Posey held his own and said, no, we're not doing that. So I know everyone's upset today. I get it. It's recency bias. You see Kyle Harrison perform last night, 12 strikeouts.
0: He made All-Star.
1: Yes. I think most general managers in baseball would have done that deal.
0: No, again, I was down with the trade when it happened. The question is, if you knew what you know now, would you do it? And my answer is no. Of course we were down with the trade. Of course. They had just tied the Dodgers for first place in the NL West and then traded for Devers.
1: It was like a lifetime ago.
0: I know. Kyle Harrison was getting ready for that start on Sunday Night Baseball, and we didn't even give a damn. We're like, forget it. Who cares? This game's a wash.
1: Yeah.
0: No bullpen game. Give me some Sean Jelly, whatever the hell we need, dude. Let's get through this.
1: Sean Jelly.
0: Was he around? I don't even know if he was.
1: No, he was. He was.
0: Did he pitch in that game?
1: Oh, yeah. Yes, he did.
0: Won't hear from him no more.
1: No, you won't.
0: 808 KMBR is the number to call in Texas. Let's go to Dwayne. We haven't heard from our guy Dwayne in Stockton. Dwayne, how you been, bro? Long time no talk.
1: What up, Dwayne?
23: What's up with the homie?
0: How we doing, brother?
1: What up, homie?
23: So check this out, man. This take right here, this is for the Yay area.
1: Okay.
23: This take is for the pimps, the players, the hustlers, and the hoes. This one's
1: especially
23: for
1: the
23: businessmen, the garbage men, the broadcasters, and the board ops who got some last night, man.
1: There you
23: this
1: go, Danny.
23: This is for the closers, bro. This is for the closers, bro. You know what I'm talking about? And nobody can tell me that Buster Posey doesn't know what a real closer looks like.
0: Yeah, you're right. He's seen a lot of them. A lot of good ones. You know what I'm saying? Yeah.
23: Nobody can tell me that, bro. So right there, we got a red flag. But you know what? Let's be thorough. Can I give you a Mount Rushmore? Is it cool with the fellas?
0: Yeah, let's get it. Mount Rushmore for what?
23: All right, now everyone's going to be different, but this is mine, man. Mount Rushmore closers, bro. The first guy, I got the Goose. Gossage, bro.
1: Okay.
23: I liked him because he came in and he threw heat, bro. It was mano a mano, bro. High heat. Best man wins, bro. And I got to tell you, my man won his fair share of battles, right?
0: Yep.
23: The next guy, bro, I got Eck, bro. I got Dennis coming from down under, bro.
0: You got it,
1: my man.
0: You
1: know
0: what I'm talking about? Filthy, bro.
23: One thing about Eck was, bro, and the Giants could use one of these, he threw 100 complete games as well, bro. And when they put him in the pen, when he came in, you knew it was game over for a long stretch of time. Now we're going to get to the GOATs. The two GOATs, bro. Trevor Hoffman, bro.
0: Yep.
23: The disappearing changeup, dude. He had guys corkscrewing into the ground. The ball just fell off the table, bro. I don't know how he did that, bro. You could never be on balance against that guy, bro. And he did a lot, bro. He got a lot of saves.
0: Yeah.
23: And, of course, you guys know who number one is, bro.
0: Mo, right?
23: Mr. Rivera, bro.
0: Yeah.
23: Mariano, bro, with a cutter. Velo and hard cut at the very end, bro. Impossible to barrel up, bro. He sent many a bat to the graveyard, bro. And he did it for a long time. And he's got a lot of championships on that Yankee squad. You know what I'm saying?
0: Yeah.
23: So, Buster, for me, the way he handled the staff, from the whole staff, from starters to bullpen to closer, I just don't know if winning and getting to the playoffs was first and foremost on the Giants' brass mind, bro. You know, because a closer is a power guy. He's overwhelming, bro. He's dominant, bro, and he rarely fails. And, you know, he's a big guy, and the Giants have no guys like that, bro. We got nothing like that, bro. We got nothing that's scary. So there's a lot of problems, but I wanted to touch base on the pitching, and I just don't think Buster told us the truth, bro.
0: Yeah,
23: so,
0: probably not, Dwayne. Hey, Dwayne, real quick, can I throw an honorable mention? Because I like I don't know that I'd have much like dispute with any of your top four or your Mount Rushmore. Can I just throw a Lee Smith as an honorable mention, dude?
23: That's what I mean, man. Overpowering.
0: Yeah.
23: When he came in, batters were afraid, bro. It wasn't like they were confident. We don't have that feel late game with the Giants. So they're losing a lot of blowouts. They're getting blown out a lot, bro. You know, bad roster construction does not play nine innings.
0: Yeah, it doesn't. I appreciate the call, Dwayne. Thank you so much,
1: Dwayne.
0: Dude, it's a poorly constructed roster. We've talked about that up and down. But they also just don't have the bullets. They don't have the arms.
1: They don't.
0: To get through a season. We're not even 3 months into this thing. We're 2 months into this thing.
1: I love Dwayne's Mount Rushmore, but... Was he just basically saying that none of the Giants' current bullpen arms resemble any of those players?
0: No, for sure. I think that's
1: was the point of the
0: Yeah, I think that's what he's saying. No, he's just like, Buster knows good closers. I think he just was like, yo, dude, we know good closers. Buster's seen them. Here's what good ones look like. I don't know that I have Danny. Do you have any dispute with those four on his Mount Rushmore? I mean, Goose Gossage, I didn't see.
1: Yeah.
0: I mean, Eck was
1: dude.
0: Dude, when he mentions Eck and he's like, dude, 100 complete games, what's crazy about Eckersley, he and John Smoltz are the two guys, and people remember Smoltz in the early 2000s after he was a starter, before he went back to being a starter.
1: Mm-hmm.
0: Imagine that, dude. How many Cy Youngs between Maddox, Glavine, and Smoltz? It's like 8 Cy Youngs or something crazy like that.
1: Something like that.
0: They all won Cy Youngs as starters in that rotation. Then they were like, you know what, dude, we're going to move you to the bullpen. We need a closer.
1: Mm-hmm.
0: They put him in the bullpen. John Smoltz and Dennis Eckersley, the only two guys in baseball history with 150 wins and 150 or more saves.
1: Oh, that's
0: insane. That's what I was talking about Ohtani, like at the end of his career.
1: Yeah.
0: Could they move him to the bullpen and get more out of him and be like, yo, you're a super closer.
1: Mm-hmm.
0: You can be a Goose Gossage. Or, dude, how about a Raleigh Fingers? He was out there like before saves were like an official thing and guys were shooting for him. Same with Goose. But Raleigh was out there getting, and so was Goose Gossage.
1: Elite like mustache, too, for Raleigh Fingers.
0: And Goose getting like 2-3 inning saves. You know what I mean? So, also, you'd have to get like Bruce Sutter. Lee Smith had 470-something saves in his career, and he was throwing flames, dude.
3: I'd throw a K-Rod in there. Francisco Rodriguez?
0: Shit, no, Danny, turn it off. No, no, dude.
1: Wow.
0: No, you weren't there for 02, were you? I don't know.
1: Okay.
0: How old were you in 02, Danny?
3: In 02, I was 8 years old.
0: Yeah, do you remember it? Do you remember the Giants losing?
3: Not, like, I kind of have bits and pieces of it. I don't fully remember. I do remember, Dave Bell got Dusty Baker's son off the field.
0: No, it was JT. JT came across home plate and grabbed Darren Baker by the jersey.
1: Yeah,
0: picked him up as Benji Molina was waiting for a throw coming in. It could have been a nightmare at the plate.
1: Yeah.
0: JT saved Darren Baker. Now Darren Baker's in the bigs.
1: Comes from
0: about that, dude. Yeah. 808-KMBR, 415-808-5627, the number to call and text. Let's go back.
1: Sorry.
0: Go ahead. What you got?
1: Just real quick, I'm on. You mentioned Dennis Eckersley winning the Cy Young in 92. Not only did he win the Cy Young.
0: I said it was MVP, wasn't it?
1: MVP and Cy Young as a closer.
0: But that's a crock.
1: All-time season in 92.
0: Dude, that's great. That's a crock.
1: Oh, come on.
0: Come on. No way. That's a crock. You can't give the... I don't believe really in even giving the Cy Young to a closer, to a reliever. I don't really buy. I'm like, dude, it's not really the spirit of the.
1: I get
0: you're
1: it.
0: You're giving an award to somebody who didn't even play the same position as what the award is named after. Starting pitcher.
1: I get
0: it. You know what I mean? Like, to me, that's the best starting pitcher in baseball. And I don't think a reliever's won one since Gagne.
1: Probably not.
0: I think Gagne was the last one.
1: Me,
0: I think Gagne was the last one to get it. And I was so pissed at that. It's probably why I feel this way. Because Jason Schmidt probably would have won the Cy that year. He's probably second in voting or third. We have to go look.
1: Right.
0: But I'm pretty sure Jason Schmidt would have been either like a 2.32 or something like that ERA that season.
1: And I'm just like, let Eck have his moment.
0: No, dude, Eck had his moments, dude. Eck had his moment. Game one against the Dodgers. Come on, I'm not happy about that either. do you agree with that? I don't even like. I think, was it Justin Verlander, I think, won an MVP at one point? I think he won an MVP because he got the pitching triple crown.
1: I thought it was Kershaw that was the last pitcher to win MVP.
0: He might have. Did Kershaw win an MVP? I don't know.
1: In 2014, I want to say.
0: Did Kershaw get one, too?
1: I think so.
0: But I'm pretty sure Verlander won it because there was back-to-back years where Tigers won the MVP and they both had triple crowns. It was Miguel Cabrera had the hitting triple crown, which nobody had done since Yastrzemski in Boston in like 67 or something like that.
1: Right.
0: And then Justin Verlander the year prior won the pitching triple crown. You're right. Verlander won Cy Young and MVP in 2011.
1: But you're also right. He was AL MVP, Justin Verlander, in 2011.
0: There you go. So was it, did Kershaw win one also?
1: I believe so. Let me double check here.
0: Yeah,
1: but
0: go ahead. But
1: I want to say he won MVP.
0: I'm absolutely against pitchers winning the MVP. And I'm against relievers winning
1: the
0: Cy Young.
1: A handful of times.
0: Anyway, KMBR, bring back the Rolaids relief man, dude.
1: NL MVP in 2014.
0: There
1: Kershaw.
0: You go, Kershaw. Yeah. That's a crock, dude. No way. Who was second, does it say?
1: No, I don't have the voting in front of me.
0: What a crock. By the way, I don't know why that's my line today.
1: Crock? You like that one?
0: What a crock, dude. But what, Buster, was there a budget for you guys this year? No, I wasn't told how much to spend. That's a crock. Yeah. What a crock.
1: Giant season's a crock.
0: Enough. Ain't that a kick in the crotch? It's more like a giant season. 808-KMBR is the number to call and to text. Let's go to Rick. Rich in Hayward. Rick, what's going on, man? You're on the Sports Leader.
1: What up, Rick?
4: I like Tim's Mount Rushmore and what you guys just brought up. Tim brought up Dennis Eckersley. Hey,
0: you mean Dwayne?
4: I happened to be in L.A. for game one of the World Series in 88. I saw that blow up. I was at 2002 game six.
0: Oh, no, dude. You were there for that?
4: Yeah, I was there.
0: Oh, you poor soul.
4: In fact, we were sitting right in front of the scoreboard, and so when the monkey started jumping up and down and all the thunder sticks came out of their seats in that seventh inning and Dusty took the ball out of the hands of, and now I'm blanking on the name.
0: Russ Ortiz,
4: yes. And then he brought in Felix Rodriguez and all hell broke loose.
0: I can't remember, dude, did he hand Rodriguez the gas can or did Rodriguez bring it with him from the bullpen? That was such a nightmare, dude.
4: I honestly don't remember because I was so upset that Dusty gave him the ball, gave Russ the ball. I had my binoculars trained on that, and I was like, what is he doing? Because then I looked up, and I had a straight view of the Angels dugout, and I could see Tim Salmon just going absolutely nuts in the dugout.
0: Yeah.
4: And I knew, I was like, no! It was 5-1 at the time. But anyways, you guys brought up two of my worst memories. Getting to what you just said, Adam, did you read my post in Facebook? Because I posted the same exact thing 13 hours ago that said, here are two scenarios. Which one do you believe more in? That Greg Johnson is a cheap you-know-what.
0: Yeah.
4: And
0: I'm not allowed to say that anymore, they told me. They told me I can't say that anymore. Yeah. I was told, they're like, you can't call Greg Johnson names, so you can say it. I just can't. I can agree, but I can't say it.
4: I'm not going to say it. I don't want to get kicked off the air.
0: Oh, no, I'm asking you to say it. No, you're good.
4: Cheap ass. Yeah. Cheap ass.
0: Okay. Oh, there you go.
4: And

0: Sure is overshadowed, and we got to run, Rick. I appreciate the call, man. Sorry about that. We've overshadowed, I think, the game-to-game stuff. Like, I'm at the point where it's hard to get into individual game stuff.
1: Of course.
0: Because the big picture's so bad. It's the tweet we were talking about from KNBR Digital on Friday.
1: Where the Giants lost, they said anyway.
0: It wouldn't have mattered if they won anyway.
1: Yeah.
0: It's kind of how I feel. It's why I said after the Sunday's game, I'm like, oh, that was cute, 19 runs. And then they turn around and they give up 16.
1: Yeah.
0: You know what I mean? I'm like, one game doesn't mean anything. Again, I've been saying this now for nearly 2 years. It's about consistency. It's about proving that you can do any one thing consistently besides lose for like six straight weeks. And then we're like, okay, there's an identity there and something to build off of. The reason they're going to blow it up now is not just record-based. I mean, it is. They've got some contracts to trade, but also, if you were to acquire anything, what are you acquiring? You don't even have, you can't add to your strength. You can't add to, there's nothing you can do. I'm not saying you would. I just mean like, there's not even any one element of this team where you're like, man, they just can't score. Like in the Bruce Bochy years, they pitched the hell out of the ball. And remember, there was always the Bruce Bochy ground attack. There was they couldn't put up a whole lot of runs. Matt Cain getting caned. Like that's been a thing for a long time where they just weren't able to score. But the pitching was so dominant that they were like, well, we'll add to the pitching. We'll add a Javi Lopez. Mm-hmm. We'll add a Ramon Ramirez. Hell, Chris Ray come on down for a 2010 run. Like all sorts of that sort of stuff obviously was the success and the foundation of those World Series teams.
1: Of course.
0: And it's wild that nobody on any of those World Series teams, with the exception of Buster, is going to end up in the Hall of Fame, right? And it's nuts that none of those pitchers will, and they were the strengths of those teams. The Giants now don't even have a strength to look ahead to next year and go, we're building into that. We're going to grow into that. The Giants developed all that pitching in 2007, 8, 0, 5, 6, 7, 8, and 9 into those World Series years, even finding Romo and finding Casilla and making him a back-end reliever after he'd been with the A's for a number of years. That's Jairo Garcia, don't you know? There's no one element of this team to hang your hat on and say, all right, that's the thing we build around, at least going forward. They're just scrambling, trying to find something to grab onto. And it's why every day just feels like there's nowhere to go here. What a bad decision that was, bringing in Beck in a one-run game. And he starts the game here. You can watch it right now, Derek. Yep. Leadoff walk, dude. It's going to be a leadoff walk.
1: Usually is the case for the Giants closers this year. But yeah, man. I mean, bad decisions by Tony. And if he's the guy that's in charge of the lineup every day, I'm past the whole, well, you know, they're facing a righty and, you know, or they're facing another lefty, whatever it is with Bryce Eldridge. I'm like, I don't really care. The guy at this point's proven he should play every day.
0: I think you left him with you, Derek. Well said, dude. I think you lose the right to play matchups when you're 15 under.
1: Seriously.
0: Just play the game,
1: well,
0: dude.
1: Well, even like Kruko saying that this morning where it's like, I'm past that. Even John Shea's like, who cares? Like, that was such a thing with Farhan back in the day.
0: You have to go matchups. Yeah.
1: No. At this point, the guy can hit. And he needs to develop. Play him every day. And again, it's not the end-all, be-all of last night. The story was Kyle Harrison, but if we're going to nitpick little things from last night, like I don't understand that. If Tony is truly, like, if Buster doesn't have a restriction when it comes to paying the bullpen, then we could come down his road with that. If Tony Vitello is in charge of the lineup, then we can blame him for Bryce Eldridge not playing every day.
0: Yeah, 808-KMBR, 415-808-5627, the number to call and the number to text. Just, by the way, everybody, you'll probably see Ryan Walker again soon. He's got a 1-4-2 right now in six games, six and a third innings pitches, allowed one
1: run.
0: Come
1: on down.
0: 1-1-0-5 whip, so get ready for the return of Walker. We'll take a quick break when we come on back. We'll get to more of your calls and your texts. How hard was it to see Kyle Harrison dominate last night? We'll hear from Kyle Harrison as well. Marcus Thompson at 2:50. Giants pregame coming up at 3:40. It's Dirty Work. It's a Wednesday, and it's only here on...
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8: Recent survey conducted by Common Sense Media found one-third of teenagers prefer AI companions over humans for serious conversations. There's a term for that: social offloading. And experts we talked to warned that this habit could be stunting emotional growth, leaving an already isolated generation who came of age during the pandemic even less prepared for the messiness of human interaction. Sure, AI can help you polish whatever it is you're looking to say, but that's not very human, right? It's the messiness that makes our interactions with each other so real. It's also what makes them so validating, help us to develop our confidence, our voice, our deep bonds with each other. Psychiatrists we talked to encouraged turning to family or friends when you're struggling to express yourself. They are keen to help. I'm Dr. Sanjay Gupta, helping you live a better life.
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18: If it's Giants baseball, it's Dirty Work with Adam Copeland and Derek Papa on KNBR. The sports leader.
19: That's Dirty Work, all right.
20: Yeah.
19: Dirty Work on a Wednesday. Adam Copeland, D-Pop. Dan, done with you. Pregame at 3:40, just under an hour.
20: What month is it? Early June?
19: It's June 3, dude.
20: Jesus!
19: Yeah, it's bad. It's bad.
20: We get like another sexy NFL trade every day?
19: Yes. Yeah, can the Rams get somebody else? Can the Rams get Crosby or something for us? Or something else for us to get into?
20: I'd be okay if the Niners traded for Max Crosby at this point. I'm like, I have something to talk about.
19: Dude, here's how bad it's getting. Like, we're turning on Buster. I just said to you, you know what else is what's really grinding me right now?
20: What's grinding your gears?
19: The positivity of Hunter Pence right now. It's kind of grinding me on these on these broadcasts, man. It's hurting. I'm like, you got to call it how it is. I know, but yeah. Pence, I'm like, dude. Anyway, KBR, who's grinding you more right now? Is it Pence or Mentz, dude? Hunter Pence or Hunter Mentz? I told you when they hired Hunter Mentz, I was like, there's no way that's a real guy.
20: Yeah.
19: I was like, that's Hunter Pence in like a Groucho Marx glasses and mustache.
20: He's pulling like a
19: Bobby Valentine.
20: Yeah, Bobby Valentine thing, just a mustache in the dugout.
19: My greatest move ever, Bobby Valentine getting tossed.
20: That's one of my favorite things of all time.
19: And he stands there in the FDNY hat or whatever it is. That's so funny.
20: I saw him on a podcast recently where someone was asking him, like, what went through your mind during that? And he was like, well, there was a mustache in the clubhouse, and I was like, you know what? I'm going to put this on, and no one will notice.
19: It's just funny that he had that at his disposal, too.
20: He had a mustache?
19: Took his jersey off, and then throws on the fire department hat, dude, and then throws on the...
20: One of the more craziest things I've seen in sports.
19: It's so funny. 808-KMBR is a number to call and to text. Giants get beat down again yesterday. Bad management, bad execution, great pitching by Kyle Harrison.
20: Yep.
19: Kevin is in Santa Clara. Kevin, what's going on, man? You're on the sports leader.
1: Yeah, so my issue about all this discussion of getting rid of Arias and Robbie Ray.
19: Doesn't it suck?
1: I believe those are the best players on the team. And I think what they should do is offer them big contracts now. Because if those players were in free agency, the team would be dying to get them playing for us. And so if they are not, if those players are not willing to accept big contracts that we could offer them, it means they don't want to play here. And if they don't want to play here, we're in more trouble than we think we are.
19: Appreciate the call, Kevin. Two things here.
20: Yeah, I don't see it that way.
19: I don't see it totally as though them not wanting to sign here, because Arise is already signed here, right? He decided he did want to come here.
20: Yeah.
19: But part of it was getting to play second base and sort of reclaiming that part of his game and enhancing his career. Part of going to free agency is getting the bidding war, right? Is finding out if there's a market for you. So it's not necessarily, hey, I don't want to play here. And if they really wanted to, yeah, you want guys that want to be here. This is the first part. Is I don't totally agree with, well, if they go to free agency and they don't sign an extension, it means they don't want to be here. It could also mean they think they've got a market and maybe you'd get more on the open market. You're trying to sign them now, so you get maybe a deal on them in the hopes that they don't see the open market, like a Hunter Pence. Pence wanted to be here. They were able to extend him. Same thing happened with Randy Wynn. They wanted to extend Carlos Beltran, and they couldn't.
20: Yeah.
19: And so then they traded for Pence the next year, and Pence ends up signing long-term, didn't go to free agency, and the Giants didn't have to get into a bidding war. That was kind of a Sabian thing. If he liked somebody and wanted to bring him back, he'd try to extend if they acquired them in a contract year, and he was able to do that a couple of different times. I disagree that they're the two best players. I don't think Robbie Ray is one of the best players on the team right now. He certainly hasn't performed like that since the first month of the season. Also, give them expensive contracts and big contracts.
20: No.
19: That's something I'm staying away from. And it's not because I don't want to re-sign Arias. I've said this. But just like I feel that when it comes to game-to-game matchups, you've lost the rope or the you're not afforded the ability to just play matchups. You got to just play your best guys or play the guys you need to get development from, like Bryce Eldridge.
20: Right.
19: When you're a bad team like this, you're not and you've handed out these other big contracts, and they've locked you in for a number of years, and they've really plugged what you can do with other players on the roster. I don't think it behooves them to hand an expensive multi-year deal to Luis Arias. I would love him to be the guy. If it came down to Arias or Chapman or Arias or Adames, I would take Arias as it stands right now. He's the same player he has been, but he's a better fielder. This is who this guy's been his whole career, and none of that has stopped. The hitting has not gone away.
20: If you could take one of the contracts of a Chapman or Willie Adames and place it on Luis Arias, I'd do that in a heartbeat.
19: Yeah, I would say, and he's not going to make as much as either of those guys did
20: right.
19: In free agency. The Giants overpaid to get Adames. Look, it's not great. I'm fine with him, I guess. He can't be performing the way he did for the first 2 months of the season every year.
20: Right.
19: I guess I'm fine with him because I don't need that. That guy shouldn't be the focal point of your lineup. Adames isn't a dude that's going to carry the lineup and never really has been. You can't make him that guy just because you gave him that big contract. Devers is supposed to be that guy. Eldridge is supposed to be that guy. Hell, Chapman is supposed to be, in part, that guy. If Chapman's batting .500 for you and doing what he did for the first decade of his career nearly, you'd be stoked about that. If that was the best spot for him to hit because other guys were performing. But I don't think they're in a position where they can afford to hand Arias a long-term contract, not knowing where they're going to go with a guy like Casey Schmidt next year. I mean, I think he has to open next year as the opening day second baseman.
20: Yeah.
19: If the infield is constructed the same way it is right now, without Arias, I mean. Because in theory, you're just going to have Elliot Ramos back in left field, right? Yeah. Like, I don't know. I mean, it'd be great if you could put Elliot Ramos in right or Casey Schmidt in right or something like that and move Jungle Lee back to center field if that's what anybody likes. He's been fine in right field, I think. I mean, Gilbert, what a horrible play that was last night.
20: That in the eighth inning, also Matt Chapman mishandling that ground out that he had. So
19: but he's good with the glove, I thought.
20: Well, not this season, and not good behind the
19: what is it that you do here, Matt?
20: Yeah, I mean, like, obviously, if you could trade Matt Chapman or Willie Adames right now, you do that in a heartbeat, but Luis Arias, you can. The Giants are not in a position to give away contracts right now. They're just not. So, I hear you. Yes, Luis Arias is one of their best players. Robbie Ray, not so much right now. And I thought Greg Silver made a great point today. The pitching right now has not been the same since you traded away Patrick Bailey. So, that may be a conversation for another day, but no. There's no chance in hell the Giants are giving contracts to any players right now. They got to ride it out with Adames and Chapman and Devers. but they're going to sell, and they're going to sell hard, you know, going to the deadline here when it comes to Arise and Robbie Ray and whoever else they can trade at this point.
19: 209 checks in and says, we got to look this up. It says, on the Golden State Lumber and Showroom takes it and says, dude, the Mets just had a Bobby Valentine Day with a mask giveaway. Were they giving away the Groucho Heart? That'd be hysterical.
20: They might be giving away Bobby Valentine masks with his face with the mustache.
19: It'd be great if they just did Bobby Valentine Day in honor and they gave those away. I hope that that's what happened. That'd be fantastic. 5-1-0 says, sign a Rise and Rate a big contract so we can have the same crappy team next year, but pay more for it? Yeah,
20: seriously.
19: No, I'm not.
20: I'm not doing that.
19: I'm not in on that either. 707 says, this team has too many holes, and flipping a Rise will help you fill some of those holes.
20: Some of them.
19: 916 says, I think Chapman leads defensive run save for third baseman. All right. There you go.
20: Well, there's that.
19: He's probably leading, he's probably near the bottom in batting average and home runs for third baseman, too.
20: I would say so.
19: He's not been
20: man, what's happened to him?
19: At all. 916 says,
20: so disappointing.
19: I want a Rise to stay, says 916. It boggles my mind that everyone wants to trade the one dude we need to build the team around. Okay, again, I don't want to trade a Rise, but
20: kinda
19: this
20: have
19: is
20: to.
19: The smart business at this time of year, or at that time of year in a month from now, when we hit trade deadline season, is to trade pieces that you are not planning to re-sign or don't have a spot for them next year. And again, a guy doing what he's doing is not a guy to build around. He's a piece for a winning or championship caliber team or a great guy to have in your lineup. He is not the focal point of a lineup. You know how I know? Because he's like the best hitter on the team and nobody does anything around him.
20: Exactly.
19: It doesn't matter if one guy hits. How many rings does Barry Bonds have? It doesn't matter if one guy hits. You got to have a lot of guys. And he's not the one dude to build around.
20: And they're 15 games below 500. Why give him a contract? That makes no sense. Why? Because he's the best player on the team right now? Makes no sense. I understand fans like watching him play, and he was a polarizing move in the offseason, which is funny to me now, but no, there's no chance in hell to give him a contract. He is going to be dealt.
19: Some people were upset about that, too. Remember that? Now they're like, don't trade him.
20: I remember it well.
19: Nobody wants, here's the thing, nobody wants to trade a Rise. Nobody wants to lose.
20: You have to.
19: I think you just have to. And I'm not going to be thrilled about it because I don't even think you get that big of a return.
20: You probably don't.
19: But if you don't trade him, then you're probably losing him anyway because it doesn't make much sense to bring him back. They didn't have a second base option this year coming in. Next year they do. And that's kind of the thing. Yeah. 707 says, dude, that $30 crab Sando's not going to hit the same when Buddy Kennedy's in the four hole. Anyway, KBR.
20: You laugh, but he probably will be.
19: Anyway, KBR is the number to call and to text, dude. It's all just a crock, man. This whole thing's a crock. Why don't we get off this crock?
20: NBA Finals time?
19: Let's talk some NBA Finals, dude. Marcus Thompson going to join us. We got Finals Game 1 going down tonight. The Knicks and the Spurs. We got to get some predictions in. We'll talk to Marcus Thompson. He said he thought that the Spurs and the Knicks were the best matchup for the Spurs, he said. For the Finals in terms of what could be a good head-to-head matchup. Because he says, in theory, the Knicks have an answer for Wemby.
20: God, my take
19: I think
20: it's
19: kind
20: ago.
19: Of a catch-22.
20: When I told Marcus a week ago, I don't see a chance of the Spurs win this series, yeah, that was dumb. Really dumb. I mean, Wembanyama, we'll talk about it. We talked about the stewards of the game and Steph Curry and LeBron James. This guy may have that possibility going forward with the platform he's going to be on tonight.
19: Dude, well, yeah, I'm looking at the Mets-Mariners game right now up here on TV. It's like Kai Correa just sitting there on the bench. How about that? Happier times.
20: Yeah.
19: Kai Correa. That's sort of kill for a Correa now. Guy had more managerial experience than Vitello when he got here.
20: Yes, he did.
19: All right, we'll get into the NBA Finals with our guy Marcus Thompson. He joins us next. Derek apologizes to Marcus.
20: I apologize.
19: For his terrible
20: take. To Wemby.
19: Saying that the Spurs had no shot against OKC. We'll do that next with MT2 on the Sports Leader.
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20: Well, Kyle Harrison got his revenge against the Giants yesterday with 12 strikeouts, the Brewers 8-3 win. But hey, we're only halfway through this Milwaukee series. Look at Webb on the Hill tonight. 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
26: A better life with Dr. Sanjay Gupta.
27: Slowly but surely, AI is seeping its way into every corner of our lives. One area perhaps I didn't expect is diet advice. A new study out of Turkey found that chatbots are recommending to teen boys and girls that they restrict their daily calories to dangerously low levels and eat a balance of nutrients that are kind of out of whack. Remember, teenagers are growing, one pediatrician told us. If they aren't getting enough nutrition, it can really stunt their growth on a number of levels. And in extreme cases, it can lead to significant health consequences. Large language models, LLMs, they are designed to agree with you. So if you're looking to lose weight, they're going to push you pretty hard in that direction. They also sometimes don't know how to tell the difference between good information and bad information. And you know who does? Your doctor. I'm Dr. Sanjay Gupta, helping you live a better life.
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19: Dirty Work on a Wednesday afternoon. Adam Copeland, D-Pop, Danny Dunn with you. Marcus Thompson actually going to join us at 3:15. I think he's going through through security.
20: Final security?
19: Yeah, that's it. Danny says yes.
20: He's on the scene in San Antonio. Nice.
19: On the scene in San Antonio for game one of the NBA Finals. A rematch from 1999.
20: Oh, dude, I remember that series well. My dad
19: I was
20: and
19: on
20: I,
19: the call.
20: He was not on the call.
19: I was not on the call.
20: We were traveling around.
19: I should have been on the call.
20: The A's were, God, where were they? I think they were in Chicago and different places, but it was on the national broadcast. So my father was, we were watching every game afterwards. And yeah,
19: my favorite final since the Juice Chase.
20: Picture in picture.
19: Since the Bronco Chase, it was
20: Knicks
19: my favorite.
20: And Rockets, and then we got Juice and AC. Yeah, the Spurs, I mean, they dominated that series. I was actually watching a little bit of it the other night where NBA TV had a replay of it with Bob Costas on the call. And the NBA was just so different back then. But like Wembanyama, early success, Tim Duncan in his second year winning a championship for the Spurs. And man, just what they did the other night. I mean, it's already, you know, a couple days removed now. The Game 7 happened on Saturday. But I said to Marcus before the series started, I like the Spurs. I think Wembanyama is the best player in the game. But I have a hard time seeing the Spurs win this series just because the Thunder are the defending champions. They have playoff experience. The Spurs are brand new at this, with the exception of De'Aaron Fox and Harrison Barnes. But, man, and even like Mitch Johnson, this is really his first year coaching the team. So I thought that, yes, they would win the first series against the Portland Trail Blazers.
19: Pseudo, he coached a lot of the season last year.
20: He did. You're right. He did. But this was where
19: the interim
20: tag was taken off. But they beat the banged-up Portland Trail Blazers. They beat the banged-up Minnesota Timberwolves. And I gave them credit for that. But I thought that they would go seven games. They did win the regular season series against the Thunder. But I thought in the end, the veteran, you know, savviness of the Thunder would prevail in the end. And just the way Victor Wembanyama has been this entire series. I mean, there was games where Chet Holmgren or Hartenstein had good defense on him. Hartenstein. But, man, Chet Holmgren was MIA in that game 7-2. But they have a complete team. Julian Champagne and obviously De'Aaron Fox and Harrison Barnes. But Dylan Harper.
19: Is it Champagne or Champagne?
20: Champagne.
19: Oh, okay.
20: I think so. Yeah.
19: Maybe it is. I thought it was Champagne. But,
20: I've heard Champagne. But yeah, man, just the Spurs, from where they were a year ago, 34 wins to being the second best team in the Western Conference, and now being in the finals.
19: We thought like maybe a year too early. This felt to me like the year before the Thunder went. This felt to me like 2 years ago before the Thunder went to the NBA Finals. And I was like, okay, the Thunder are coming. Tom and I were saying it for a couple of years. We're like, dude, they're on their way. This team's going to get good. Holmgren missed that first season, then his rookie year was effectively his second season. Shea becomes the MVP, the leading scorer, and was dominant for the last couple of years. And we knew they got to get one because here come the Spurs. Marcus did say to us, Marcus Thompson, a couple of weeks ago, I asked him, like, is it better for the league if the Spurs win it? He said, I think it's better for the league if OKC wins between those two teams and goes to the finals so that the Spurs have something that they're still chasing next year.
20: Right.
19: Well, now I think we're going to end up with OKC needing to bounce back. I think we're still going to get that. Here's the question I have. And there's an article about this. We'll talk to Sam Amick
20: tomorrow.
19: From The Athletic tomorrow. He's normally Wednesday, but we'll do it with him tomorrow after game one. He's got a piece out today with somebody else about the latest on the potential Giannis sweepstakes.
20: Yeah.
19: And he sort of classifies which teams could be the favorites. Miami is still far and away the loudest about being aggressive.
20: Gotta hate
19: They're
20: that.
19: Expected, he says, according to a lot of people around the league, that that's going to be a team that makes a real hard push. A team that he mentioned is not even a total wild card team, but is somebody that may get involved now more seriously because of what just happened, is the Oklahoma City Thunder.
20: See, I don't think they need to do that.
19: They don't need to do it. But they have pitched 12 and 17 this year. And they have 12, I think I saw they have like 12 first rounders and 13 between 2027 and 2033.
20: Yeah.
19: Or 2026 and 2033. They've got a slew of first round picks that don't belong to them. So they can trade as many of them as they want year after year.
20: And the Bucks won draft
19: picks. The point is if you want to turn to the Bucks and say, we'll give you two ones this year. We'll give you one in 2 years. We'll give you two and some twos. And some, yeah, maybe and a player. I mean, who says no to that? That's exactly like they have a bounty of picks they can offer, and they can remain still one of the contenders every year for being for adding quality talent through the draft because they have 12, I think I saw it, 12 first rounders or something over the next 5 years or 6 years,
20: and that's the big
19: thing,
20: which
19: is banana land, dude.
20: Yeah, and that's the thing that
19: a crock.
20: Yeah, it is a crock, and that's the thing that the Warriors had going for them during the trade deadline, where the Bucks were looking for draft picks. It really didn't matter if Draymond Green or Jimmy Butler are a player that's going to, you know, replace a Giannis Antetokounmpo. That's not going to be the case. But if you have the draft picks, yeah, I mean, that's interesting. I would also say, like, Chet Holmgren had a bad performance. He's a young player, though. He can bounce back.
19: That's not really the reason you do it, I don't think. I just think it's more about, dude, we could add another piece. They could score and try to go up against Wemby. And it's another long piece. It's a two-time
20: MVP.
19: You
20: get Wemby on that team.
19: If you're saying they don't need to do that, I'm like, but why wouldn't they if they could? If they can, and they have easily the best package they could offer. even if you didn't give up players, you have the best package you can offer with picks. Nobody else can offer the amount of picks that that they could.
20: I hear that.
19: If they wanted them.
20: I would think you have to give up a player. Obviously, have to give up a player.
19: You
20: but
19: probably
20: like,
19: would, yeah.
20: Yeah, and Chet Holmgren, well, you have to make the salaries match up and everything. And it probably would be Chet Holmgren. I just don't like that mentality where a guy has a bad performance in a series and automatically you trade him away. I think we forget back in the day, like, that happened all the time. And players learned and grew from that in the offseason to get better. You didn't trade away Scottie Pippen because the Bulls lost to the Pistons back-to-back seasons. So that's why I'm against it. But, you know, Giannis on the Thunder, that'd be huge. And it would make the case even more that the Warriors are in no way, shape, or form going to be able to contend in the Western Conference with both these teams right now. But, yeah, dude, I just give props to the Spurs. And, yes, this adds to the conversation now of the Western Conference. Now that the Spurs have taken that jump just in one season, those teams are going to rule the Western Conference right now. And I love this series. I love this matchup. If it was Thunder-Knicks, all right, you see the Thunder again, and they're building their own dynasty a little bit. And I really don't like watching the Thunder play. I really don't. I don't get as angry as some people do about Shai Gilgeous-Alexander, you know, just playing for fouls. But I love this series, man. This is kind of a throwback, 1999, the last time we saw the Knicks in the NBA Finals. And this is the first time, I think, since the 2021 Finals between the Bucks and the Suns, that there's not a clear favorite, in my opinion. I think it's very evenly matched. I like the Knicks just because I think they have a little more offensive firepower, better three-point shooting. Spurs a better defense. The matchup between Karl Anthony Towns and Victor Wembanyama will be box office. But if I had to say today, I think probably Knicks in six.
19: Ooh, I'm going the other way. I'm taking Spurs in six.
20: All right.
19: We're going head-to-head on this?
20: Yeah, why not?
19: If the Spurs win in six, you'll grow your hair out for a month?
20: No, I'm not doing that.
19: Come on, dude. Why won't you do that?
20: Why won't you shave your head?
19: That's way different. It took me a long time to grow my hair.
20: Yeah, and it took a lot of courage for me to shave this head.
19: It took a lot of courage?
20: Yeah.
19: Is that what you're calling it?
20: Sure.
19: You woke up one day and you're like, I got to get rid of this thing, man.
20: Yeah, it took a lot of balls.
19: As soon as I work up the courage, dude, I'm cutting it all off.
20: Yeah, 6 years ago, I was like, this could be ridiculous, but I'm doing it.
19: Do you remember the day you officially shaved your head?
20: I do,
19: like the first time.
20: Oh, yeah.
19: Like, was it getting rough?
20: It was during COVID, and all of us were growing our hair out, and I was like, mine looks ridiculous. I got this huge bald spot in the back. I'm just going
19: to
20: shave it.
19: So was it getting rough? Were you trying to hide it? What was the texture of your hair prior to not having it?
20: It was, you know, I'll show you a picture.
19: I've seen the picture. What was the texture? Was it like, was it more
20: texture?
19: Like, I mean, more, was it more like the, not texture, but like, was it curly? Was it wavy?
20: No, I did not have curly hair. I was just, you know, it would kind of like puff out a little bit.
19: Imagine you didn't get my hair, jeans.
20: Yeah, exactly. Yes. Well, back in the day, I used to have good hair, but like, you know, it skips a generation. Damn you, Grandpa.
19: Did your grandpa, was he bald too?
20: Yeah, he was bald.
19: So Greg's dad, your dad's dad was bald.
20: Yes.
19: But Greg's got a whole head.
20: Yes, he does.
19: What about all your uncles?
20: A couple of them are losing their hair, yeah.
19: Yeah, but Greg's still got some lettuce, man.
20: Yeah, he does.
19: Greg's got that full head, dude.
20: He does.
19: He's got that full head of lettuce. By the way, I checked on it. Champagne.
20: Will work out. Was it?
19: You were right. Champagne.
20: Champagne.
19: Would be the
20: Hardenstein. But yeah, I think we'll come up with a bet, but either way.
19: Or is it Steen?
20: Yeah. Is it Steen or Stein?
19: It's Stein.
20: Is it Stein?
19: No, yeah, it's Stein.
20: I'm getting tripped
19: up. It's not like the Falcons QB, which we know is Penix.
20: Yeah. Yeah, sure.
19: Michael Penix Jr.
20: Sure. We'll come up with a bet, but yeah, I'm going, even though, dude, Spurs were kind of my side team back in the day when the Warriors were bad and my pops was doing the games for them. I love the Spurs, but I just think, and again, this could be wrong thinking because they've dominated in the postseason without any experience. I think the Knicks and the way they're rolling right now, the Spurs on with, you know, have proven to be the better team so far, and the Eastern Conference hasn't been as dominant, but
19: you all right?
20: I'm getting choked up talking about it.
19: You're talking about your pet team, the Spurs, dude.
20: I'm going Knicks in six while I get a drink of water.
19: All right, once you get a drink of water, how about this, dude? Danny pulled up the video for us. If you're watching us on YouTube or on our video stream on KMBR.com or the Sports Leader app, we got some audio we're going to hit, but more sound of Knicks fans going nuts. And by the way, did you see NYPD lifted their restriction? They're going to hold...
20: As they should.
19: They're going to hold the...
20: Although, man, we'll see.
19: They're going to hold watch parties in New York City. They're going to host some watch parties. The Knicks are for Knicks fans on the streets of New York like they did throughout the playoffs this year and last year. Let me tell you something about KD. Aren't you happy to come to the Knicks? The whole screaming at Trae Young and all that. We got another video of them celebrating after the Knicks win game. What, they win at four? Swept, right? Here they are going nuts as they get ready for the NBA Finals.
2: Strip club.
3: Get the f*** off the strip club.
2: Not if it makes a week. If we win the finals, we're burning this city down!
3: Dude, they will.
19: Did you see, dude, on that video? They had their Danny's playing the video still, dude. They lit a Cavs jersey on fire, and then dudes were sparking joints off of the fire.
3: Dude.
19: Look at this guy, dude.
20: Knicks fans are unhinged, but I love it.
19: How about the dude in the Amazon jacket, like the Amazon delivery jacket, the vest?
20: Yeah.
19: And he goes, hey, Donovan Mitchell, we ain't delivering it to your house no more.
20: Straight from work. God. Unbelievable.
19: That's incredible, dude. By the way, Donovan Mitchell, like a Mets fan. His dad's a coaching for the team.
20: Yeah, exactly.
19: You know what I mean? He's in New York. That's pretty good. I got a kick out of that.
20: No, anyway, man, Knicks fans are going to go crazy. Mike Breen on the call, too, on ABC, and he's the broadcaster for the Knicks. So this will be kind of like a little Joe Davis, where he does the national broadcast
19: and then,
20: for Fox. And then, people think he has a little favoritism. We'll see how Mike Breen is, you know, as a neutral broadcaster for this game.
2: I don't speak no French, Wendy.
19: Send this ad back to France. 808-KMBR is the number to call in the text. We'll take a quick break. 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
27: Heart disease is still the leading cause of death here in the United States and around the world. But what if there was something you could do earlier in life to reduce the odds of becoming a statistic? Well, here in the United States, tens of millions of adults already take a statin to lower their cholesterol. But new guidance put out by the American College of Cardiology and the American Heart Association now emphasize that treating high cholesterol sooner could significantly reduce a person's lifetime risk of heart attack or stroke. How early are we talking? In your 30s, believe it or not. Of course, you need to talk to your doctor about whether statins are right for you, but you should know that the evidence is really starting to stack up that shows the earlier you get a jump on reducing lifelong exposure to plaque-causing lipids and lipoproteins, the better the odds are going to be for you. Make sure you get your cholesterol checked. That's the first step. I'm Dr. Sanjay Gupta, helping you live a better life.
0: He's got ties. 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Pop gets to pick. 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
29: You found Dirty Work with Adam Copeland and Derek Papa, where no job is too dirty on KNBR, the sports leader.
19: Dirty Work on a Wednesday afternoon. Adam Copeland, D-Pop with you. Game one of the NBA Finals goes down tonight. The Spurs at home taking on the New York Knicks, a rematch of the 1999 NBA Finals. Here to talk about it, the best sports writer in the country, Marcus Thompson of The Athletic. Joins us on the UMA guest line. What's up, Marcus?
20: What up, Marcus?
10: Sheer chaos. Game one, magnitude and irritation. There's just too many people here. Crap in my style.
19: Yeah.
10: I need to get used to this, and I just walked in, so I'm getting my bearings straight. This is me complaining like a true media member.
19: Yeah, yeah, hell yeah, dude, exactly. Yeah.
20: Well, you're going to New York, right, Marcus? I mean, there should be more people.
10: Yeah, yeah. It'll be more insane. But at least by then, I'll have a couple of games of, you know, getting my feet wet in chaos. So, actually, I'm excited about New York. Like, I'm hoping to see, like, craziness on subways and, you know, contact high in the streets. You know, it's going to be crazy. Yeah, but, I'm with it.
19: Well, we were just playing a video, and we showed it up on our video stream, dude. The Knicks fans are hilarious and insane after these games. Like, I wasn't a big fan of them, like, you know, throwing things and garbage at the Pacers fan last year as he was walking through, but he got the upper hand when the Pacers ended up winning the series. But dude, they lit a Cavs jersey on fire, and then dudes were like sparking joints off of the Cavs jersey in the streets of New York. That fan base, man, I will say this. I do think it's cool that back-to-back years we've got four unique teams in the NBA Finals. I do think that's great.
10: Yeah, you know, I pitched the story. I was like, man, get me. I literally told this. I don't think they thought I was serious, but I was dead serious. Give me an old Sprewell Knicks jersey at $50 a week, and I will win you a Pulitzer Prize. Just put me in with the Knicks fans, and I'm coming out with a Pulitzer. You know what I'm saying? Like, after I saw a couple of videos, it might take $100, though. I might need $100.
19: Yeah, you might need one, too. It's like Black Klansman, but it's Black Knicksman, dude. He's embedded with the fan base, dude, on the streets.
10: You know what I'm saying? I got a couple of real Knicks fans who protect me, you know what I'm saying?
19: Yeah, exactly.
10: Just come here with me. Come out. It's like, you know, that book, Nickel and Don. I'm just going to spin a series as a Knicks fan and come out with a story to tell.
20: Talking to Marcus Thompson on the UMA guest line. Well, the Spurs are here, Marcus, just like I predicted. And it was really dumb of me last time we talked, where I was like, I don't see how the Spurs win this series. And I thought the inexperience of the Spurs would play a role here, where the Thunder are the defending champions. But Victor Wembanyama right now probably is the best player in all of basketball. And we asked you a year ago, why LeBron James and Steph Curry are still the biggest name in all of basketball. It's because you said they're stewards of the game. But with Victor Wembanyama and the hype, and the size and the accomplishments now, do you think that with him being on this platform now, this game, do you think that he could have an appeal to a mass audience on a bigger level than some of the recent superstars in the game of the past few years?
10: I mean, is it possible? Yeah, I think it's possible. I think he'll need a few things, though, and like that really determines it, just judging by history, right? He will be exceptional. He will win championships. Like, that's settled. But you want to get to that LeBron status, that Steph Curry status, that Michael Jordan status, which Wimby clearly wants. Like, you need a few things, right? And he's, number one, he's going to have to overcome some adversity. And two, he's going to have to be hated for a minute, right? That's part of the, like, the American psychology. sports fandom. Like, we don't really universally love you until we hate you. We saw Oklahoma City, right? 1 year after they were, you know, the sexy team, the darlings, they are now like flop nation and nobody wants them to win. So it really comes at you fast. But when you get through that, there's like a legendary status. So I do think they need that. But I think most important, like, he needs a rivalry, right? He needs a rival. He needs somebody on the other side that can really let us know how great he is, because that'll be his bar. And I think you got to have that. And maybe it's a player, maybe it's a team, right? The Jordan had the Pistons and the Knicks, right? That were beating him up. And like, that was the thing. It was more of a personality of a team against a player. You know, there's Magic and Bird. That's all. He needs a rivalry. And I think Steph and LeBron had each other, and that really juiced them up, and they had four straight times in the finals, right? So, like, those things can happen, and I think they will, but there's kind of a recipe. I think he could be bigger, too, because I think he'll be bigger globally, and that's the part that's different, right? He's on that Li Ning philosophy, right? He's thinking like Steph.
20: Damn, 10-year deal for Steph?
19: That's wild, man. Marcus Thompson with us on the Human Guest Lines. We get ready for game one. So what's going to decide this series? I remember you said to us during the conference final, I said, who's a better matchup for the Knicks in terms of the Knicks being able to win? You said, I think San Antonio, because in theory they have an answer for Wemby with Karl Anthony Towns. Is that what you see being the difference in this series, is how Towns and Wemby match up?
10: I do think it's he's not going to outplay Wemby at all. But he's got to he's got to offset some of what Wemby's going to do. So if Wemby goes out and gets you 40, if Carl can get you 25, Carl Anthony gets you 25, that just lessens the blow. Most important, if Carl Anthony Towns is playing well enough that Wemby's like, all right, I got him, now you're pulling him out of the paint. And that's, Brunson needs to be in the paint. He needs that as an option. Cut that option off, it's a problem. We saw SGA, like, it's tough when you just say, hey, man, you're not coming to the restricted area. So you need to get them out of the paint. I think the other big factor is going to be whether the Knicks can make outside shots. I mean, we saw it in the Minnesota series and Oklahoma City series. You make threes, you can hurt them, because everything is geared towards protecting the paint. You're going to get looks from three. Like, it's just going to happen. And when Caruso was drilling them, when Jared McCain drilled them, like, all right, Oklahoma City pretty much won, and the same in Minnesota. So fortunately for the Knicks, they got the two of the best corner three shooters in the league, and OG Anunoby and Mikal Bridges. They are like first and third and made corner three. And that's, to me, that's like the best strategy I've seen, is you drive at Wemby and kick to the corner. They just got to make the threes. If they make them, they'll at least force San Antonio to change some stuff. We watched Steph. That's what Steph did. Steph was like, listen, if you don't get out here, Wemby, I'm going to hook your guards. And then Wemby gets out there on a pick and roll. He's got to get out there to contest, and now it opens up the lane, so now the backups start. So we saw the strategy work. Steph Curry gave the blueprint. I feel like the Knicks, if they make threes, they can be a real problem for San Antonio.
20: Going back to the Western Conference Finals, Marcus, I mean, Victor Wembanyama took Chet Holmgren to school, and Holmgren had a poor Game 7 performance, but a lot of people are saying they should trade him away, they should bring in Giannis. And there was a time where, back in sports, like, young players develop. They had a bad playoff performance, they went in the offseason, they got better. Do you think that's a move the Thunder should make, or you think that Chet Holmgren's a young player, he'll figure things out, and this could become more of a rivalry as time goes on?
10: I definitely think they could go either way with it, right? I feel like either answer is fine, and only because it wasn't that he got outplayed. It was almost like he didn't want to compete, not directly against Wemby. And that's the part that is disconcerting. It's not that he got outplayed. There's nothing wrong with getting outplayed by Wemby. He looked like he didn't want to try. And that's where you got to be concerned. Like, yo, are we going to have to deal with this? And it would be different if it was against, like, if this happened in the finals against, you know, the Knicks and his Carl Anthony Towns. It's like, all right, you don't have to see them till you get to the finals. Like, you have to see Oklahoma City four times a year at minimum. It was like 12 times this year they played them. So it's like, if you don't want to battle this dude, we probably have to think about another way. But also, at the same time, there's a part of you that wonders, after this offseason he's about to do, where he's going to be the punchline, and everybody's going to be talking about it. Everybody's going to say, you know, Wemby's got this, like, Jedi mind trick on him, right? Like, does that make him say, no, I'm not going out like that? And then he comes back next year stronger, better, and willing to take him on. I just think if you feel like he becomes willing to battle with Wimby, then you'll be all right. But if you think he don't want no parts of Wimby, then you might want to move him.
19: Marcus Thompson, a few more minutes here on the UMA guest line. Just something I was reading about in The Athletic. I know Sam Amick was on this, just talking about, as we get closer to the draft, about what the Giannis sweepstakes look like. Do you see OKC getting involved in that with all the picks that they have after the loss that they just suffered in Game 7 to the Spurs? Do you see OKC as a player in the Giannis sweepstakes?
10: I mean, I don't. That's just not how they do it. But it makes sense.
19: Why not?
10: You know, like, yeah. Sam Presti is, like, one of them dudes where, like, if you zig, he's going to zag. And he's got, like, you know, he's, like, the genius behind the scenes who probably feels like his strategy worked well. It got them to Game 7. They almost won. I mean, he could very well say, if we have Jalen Williams for this series healthy, we win. Like, he could very well say that. But at the same time, he's got the most insane offer to give them, right? He can give them literally an all NBA player and multiple first round picks, which maybe Cleveland is the only other team that can do that. Like, it's, and they could just do it and it'll be done. And to me, the question is Shea. Like, is Shea so frustrated with how alone he felt that he's like, you better go get me a dog? Or is Shea like, no, we're all right. We got this. We were close. You know, I just need a little bit more help, and J-Dub would have given it to me. That's the tricky part, but I don't think he'll do it. It's just not his style. But if anybody could just, like, switch up, I think Presti could do it, and he's got the means, right? It's just like when Derek goes into, you know, Neiman and Marcus, right? He just might.
20: Oh, come on, man. Come on, man.
10: Well, if you can, right?
20: Neiman Marcus.
10: You probably don't do it normally. He don't do it normally, but if you can, why not just go ahead and cop some Christian Louboutin, some red bottoms? You know, that's,
20: you think I'm too fancy, man.
10: You just never know.
19: He goes, I'm just looking. I'm just looking.
20: Yeah.
19: He's following around like it's Pretty Woman. They're like, dude, get out of the store, dude.
10: is Neiman Marcus still open? I hope it's still open.
20: I
19: think it is. Yeah.
20: It's a Walnut Creek. Yeah, something like that.
19: Yeah, they got him in the 925 for sure.
20: They got it. Right? All right, last one for you, Marcus. Who are you taking? What's your book of prediction? I got Nixon 6, Cope's got Spurs and 6.
10: I've been waiting for this, baby. I've been waiting for this all week. Then y'all pushed me off on Monday. I was like, let's do Wednesday. I was about to get off on Monday. We officially here. Nixon 6, book it.
19: Oh, yeah. Here we go. All right. I'm going the other way. I'm going Spurs and 6. Nixon 6, okay.
20: Nixon 6.
19: All right.
20: Nah, I like that.
10: You're going with your head. You got to go with your heart. What's the greatest story for NBA basketball right now? Is it the alien getting his first of 12 championships? Yeah. Or is it the Knicks breaking, you know what I'm saying, a drought that spans generations? I want to see Manhattan turn into Gotham. I want Batman to have to come out, the Knicks fans take over so much.
19: Yeah.
10: Let's get that going. I'm going with the heart. Something special is happening here. The Knicks are going to pull off the upset and win it. You can book it. I'm telling you, it's happening.
19: They don't call him Marcus Mamdani Thompson for nothing, dude. He's going with the Knicks, dude.
20: James Dolan finally winning, Marcus. Yeah, I'm with you.
19: Just like Marcus has always wanted. Marcus, enjoy the series, man. It should be a lot of fun, dude. I'm excited about this one. Should be a really good series and awesome. Could be the first of 12 for Wemby, as you said, breaking the streak for the Knicks. Have a great trip out there, man.
20: Later, Marcus.
10: All right, watch the Spurs win in 5 to make me.
20: Yeah, probably.
19: Five. Just a lame series of laying down. Yeah. All right, Marcus, catch you later, bro.
10: All right, peace.
19: All right, later. There he is, Marcus Thompson of The Athletic.
20: Marcus sounded like Will Ferrell's Harry Carey back in the day, but like, oh, Yankees in 6, or it could be Braves. You never know.
19: Okay. We're burning the city
20: down! They'll go crazy. They will go crazy.
19: Dude, he's with you, though. He's going Knicks in 6.
20: I just think that they are a better offensive team. And again, like, I'm basing this off of the Spurs and experience, but it hasn't mattered so far. So I'm just rooting for a really good series at this point, because like I said before, I don't think there's a true favorite here. I think there's, you know, a team that hasn't been here in a long ass time, and the Knicks and the Spurs were back here with, you know, Tim Duncan and Kawhi Leonard. But I think this is the best possible outcome we could have got when it comes to the NBA Finals.
19: Parity in the NBA is as good as it's been in a long time.
20: Yes.
19: Like, again, 4 unique teams. Last year you get Pacers and Thunder. Then this year you get Spurs and Knicks. 2 teams who, by the way, Thunder were, of course, in the finals last year and won it, but the Knicks were in the conference final last year.
20: Yep.
19: Didn't get there. Thunder went back to the conference final this year. Didn't get there as they lost to the Spurs. All right, we'll take a quick break. We're about 10 minutes away from Giants pregame. The Giants and the Brewers, game three of a four-game series. Giants looking to salvage one. They are 1-4 on this road trip right
20: it's
19: now?
20: It's bad, whatever it is, yeah, right now.
19: Not good,
20: Who's
19: folks.
20: Pitching for the Brewers? Have we decided to pitch it already?
19: Oh, that doesn't matter. We'll take a break when we come Gasser. On back.
20: Robert Gasser.
19: Gasser? Just matter. All right, we come on back. We're ready. Giants and the Brewers, game three of a four-game series. Dirty Work on a Wednesday.
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26: A better life with Dr. Sanjay Gupta.
27: Recent survey conducted by Common Sense Media found one-third of teenagers prefer AI companions over humans for serious conversations. There's a term for that, social offloading. And experts we talked to warned that this habit could be stunting emotional growth, leaving an already isolated generation who came of age during the pandemic even less prepared for the messiness of human interaction. Sure, AI can help you polish whatever it is you're looking to say, but that's not very human, right? It's the messiness that makes our interactions with each other so real. It's also what makes them so validating, help us to develop our confidence, our voice, our deep bonds with each other. Psychiatrists we talked to encouraged turning to family or friends when you're struggling to express yourself. They are keen to help. I'm Dr. Sanjay Gupta, helping you live a better life.
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0: because the pelican, the animals, yeah. the dinosaurs and the Flintstones always turn and like, you think your job sucks.
1: No, no. The best part like is like that. He turns to the camera and goes, like, it's a pelican being used as a toilet and he turns to the camera. You think you have a crab job.
0: Yeah, anything Jesus is pretty funny too.
2: What a crock!
0: In Family Guy, any flashback to Jesus, he's like doing his
1: they're
0: like,
1: come on, baby, it's like, my birthday.
0: Like, the miracles aren't really what they were made up to. He's like da da da da da da. He's like using his hands.
1: All right, everybody, for my next trick, I'm gonna turn water into funk.
2: Oh yeah.
0: Turn to work on a Wednesday. Giants pregame coming up here in just a few minutes. Game 3 of a 4-game series, and then we'll be on after the game tomorrow. But it's an early start, an 11:10 first pitch local time. So you get 10:10 pregame tomorrow right here on the Sports Center. Ooh. And then Friday, you get that day game in Chicago. So they'll leave Milwaukee tomorrow afternoon, fly to Chicago for a 11:20.
1: Come on, Cubs. What are we doing?
0: Well, the Cubs have done this forever.
1: I know they have, but like,
0: what do you mean, what are we doing? This is, to me, one of the coolest traditions in baseball.
1: It's cool.
0: A Friday 1:20 start in the spring and summertime. They get it all. I mean, it's something I would love to go to and be a part of. I know Marcus is going out for that game.
1: No, that's very cool.
0: It's pretty cool. It's a 1:20 local start. You get to start your weekend early. It's a day game Friday. And it really is an homage to the Cubs being the final team to put lights on the stadium. I can't believe still that didn't happen until like the late 80s.
1: That is
0: insane.
1: Isn't that
0: wild? They were playing like only day games. And it used to be sometimes you'd get hosed, like the Giants would be. I remember there was a time they were like in Houston when they were in the NL Central.
1: Yeah.
0: And they had to fly after a night game in Houston to play a 1:20 game local time in Chicago the next day. I'm like, damn, that's a schedule loss.
1: I know.
0: I know it's a short flight, but still.
1: Yeah, I mean, that is tradition. That is banana land for the Cubs where they didn't turn the lights on for quite some time. But just for us, can't give me a nice like 3:40 Pacific time first pitch on Friday? That would have been nice.
0: 925 says, you guys are killing me with this Dirty Work song. Now I find myself singing it randomly in the middle of the day. Dude, me too.
1: Yeah, man.
0: Anytime it flares up, it's like a little...
1: It's a great song to get
0: it's
1: with.
0: It's like a little nugget of happiness in my life when I hear it, dude. Anyway, all right, we got to get ready here for Giants pregame. Dan, great job today. Thanks for finding that croc sound. You got a note to self for us?
2: Note to self.
0: Put the show to bed?
3: Yeah, note to self. Yeah, it was JT Snow. Why was I thinking David Bell? Was he like hot on his trail or something?
0: No, David Bell's the one who slid across home plate to win the pennant in 2002. Maybe that's what you're thinking of?
3: Okay, that could be it.
0: Somebody else came in to score there. I guess it could have been Bell right behind JT.
3: I thought there was someone coming in after him, and he's like, I had to grab him because he wasn't going to stop.
0: You might have been right that David Bell was coming in after in 2002 when he picked it, when JT picked up Darren Baker because... David Bell was consistently hitting like eighth for that team, I want to say. JT was hitting like six. Reggie Sanders, maybe six. JT, seven. David Bell, eighth. Something like that. So you might be right on that, Danny. What you got, Derek?
2: Note to self.
1: Note to self. Here at Dirty Work, we love to hold it down for all the hard workers out there. But shout out Dwayne. We don't hold it down for the hoes enough. So shout out to Dwayne for shouting out the hoes.
0: This is for all the pimps and all the hoes
1: all
0: and the
1: bros out there.
0: He said all the closers out there, too.
1: All the closers.
0: Everybody who got some last night. That's what he
1: all
0: said.
1: All my board ops who got some last night.
0: Yeah, said for Dan. The hoes.
1: Yeah.
0: For the sportscasters, for the players, for the pimps and the hoes. Everybody who got some last night. For the board ops who got
1: dude,
0: some.
1: Dude, Dwayne always wants to talk about how he got laid last night.
0: I'm down with it, dude. I'm down. I'm all, dude, he's the mattress king, man.
1: Yeah, he is the mattress.
0: He's putting him through it, dude.
1: Yep.
0: Putting him through the mattress. All right. Note to self.
2: Note to self.
0: What a crock, huh? What a crock this has been, this Giants season. We got Giants pregame coming
2: what
0: up here.
2: What a crock.
0: Thank you, Danny. Keep that around, dude. We're going down swinging, and what a crock this has all been. What a crock it was for Buster to say he didn't have a budget for this year. We do have game 1 of the NBA Finals tonight. We'll talk more about that tomorrow when Sam Amick joins us. Then we'll get into some fun stuff on Friday after the Giants take on the Cubs. But we will talk to you. 2 more games to be played before Dirty Work returns. And for anybody that needs to hear it, it gets easier. Every day it gets a little easier. Just got to do it every day. That's the Dirty Work. But it does get easier. The Giants and the Brewers, Game 3 starts right now.
4: I'm a fool to do your dirty work. Go, yeah. I don't want to do your dirty work no more.
5: Next stop, Milwaukee, Wisconsin. The road trip continues with a Giants annual visit to Milwaukee.
6: Actually, it's pronounced Milwaukee, which is Algonquin for the good land.
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5: Thank you, Alice Cooper. Regardless of the pronunciation, Milwaukee might not be as exciting as Chicago, but nothing is more American than a ball game at American Family Field. The Brewers are off to a hot start this season and are being led by a pitcher who Giants fans should be very familiar with.
8: Now, high fastball struck him out swinging. 93 mile an hour, high hard one. Third strikeout for Harrison.
9: 3-2 and a swing and a miss struck him out. Timely strikeout there for Harrison.
8: Swing and a miss. Strike 3. Got him with the slider. Nasty from Kyle Harrison.
5: So grill up a few bratwursts, pop a cold one, and grab a cheesehead hat. 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
1: Welcome to Milwaukee at American Family Field for Game 3 of this four-game series between the Giants and the Brewers. After dropping the first two games of the series, the Giants are in desperate need of a win. Tonight they'll hand the ball to their ace, Logan Webb, who was sharp last time out in his first start off the IL. That was against the Rockies. The Brewers, they'll send Robert Gasser to the mound. I'm FP Santangelo along with Joe Rizzo. And it's Giants baseball on the radio, and the pregame show starts right now.
0: Since 2005, game days have been heard on these airwaves with moments like this.
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5: Feels super, baby! The five-time Super Bowl champions are going back to Miami.
0: We have been honored to be the home of 49ers football, and we are proud to announce a multi-year contract extension that will keep the 49ers on the Sports Leader. 107.7 The Bone and 810 AM KSFO for years to come.
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0: And more Kittle.
6: Kittle in the corner, baby! 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
0: 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Murphy turns back the clock with this date in Giants history.
5: 27 years of waiting have built on in. The Giants have won the pennant.
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8: Swinging a miss, and that's it!
6: Cabrera
8: takes strike three called! They have won the World Series for the third time in 5 years.
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9: Hey, everybody, it is June 3rd in Giants history, and this date in Giants history, producer Danny Dunn's doing us a favor by going all the way back to 1973. Low-key, good year for the Giants. They didn't make the playoffs, but they won a lot of games. And Gary Maddox was a great Giant. On June 3rd, 1973, he has a good swing of the bat against the Philadelphia Phillies at, wait for it, Candlestick Park. Just good to say those words. June 3rd, 1973, Jim Barr's pitching. That's a great name. He was awesome. Taking on Ken Brett, George Brett's brother, and the Philadelphia Phillies. So let's get into it. Giants get on the board. Bottom of the first. Third baseman Ed Goodson scores when he's knocked in by outstanding Giant Bobby Bonds. Now the Phillies do take the lead 2-1 in the fifth. And then they add a couple more. Sixth and seventh. It's 4-1. Giants are losing. Why are we doing this highlight? But no sweat. Charlie Fox's fighting Giants come through in the bottom of the ninth. This is good. A candlestick walk-off in 73. One on, no outs. Catcher Dave Rader. There's a name for you guys. Steps up and it's a two-run shot. That's not the highlight, though, because it's still only 4-3 Phillies. A few batters later, two outs, and our guy Tito Fuentes is on first. And here he is, an outstanding young player, Gary Maddox.
10: Ball on two strikes as Wilson takes his stretch to pitch to Maddox.
11: It's a deep left. It's way back, way back. Hit it, goodbye, the Giants win it.
9: Oh, man, Lon Simmons on the call at Candlestick in 73. My day is made. Gary Maddox was such a great Giant. He won 8 gold gloves in his career. Unfortunately, he moved on to be a Philadelphia Philly. He won the World Series in Philly, too. The Giants had a transaction in 1975, but he broke in as a Giant and had a moment right there on June 3rd, 1973. Giants win 5-4. Thank you, Lon. Thank you, Gary Maddox. Thank you, Candlestick Park. Thank you, Jim Barr. And this has been Brian Murphy with this date in Giants history.
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9: All right, time to get you ready for game three of this four-game series between the Giants and the Brewers. And here to talk about it is Joe Rizzo. What's going on, Joe? How you doing, man?
17: I'm well. How's everybody doing today?
9: Doing all right, man. After another tough one yesterday, 7 of 8 now the Giants have dropped. But Logan Webb looking to regain or trying to regain some of his form after one start off the injured list. He gets the ball today. What did you see from him in his last start? And what are you looking for today? Because coming off the IL in Colorado is always tough after he'd been out for a while. But go ahead.
17: Yeah, it was very difficult. I mean, he hadn't made a start in about, 3.5 weeks?
9: Yeah.
17: And welcome back to the big leagues. Coors Field, good luck. And I thought he handled it. He handled it well, and the Giants were obviously in a great position to win that game when things unraveled there in the ninth inning. But he got into the fifth. He got the pitch count up over 80, which was I think a nice step in the right direction. I think they'll try and extend him out a little bit further today, assuming that the start's going well. And you give up only one run at Coors Field, no matter what the Rockies are doing. That's a nice accomplishment. He threw more cutters in that start than he had at any point this year. He seemed to have a great feel for it. We'll see if he backs that up here today against this very left-handed heavy Brewers lineup. Left-handed hitters, they're hitting over 300 this year against Logan Webb. That is not something we have come to expect. So maybe that cutter, which he can use, that could come in on the hands to a left-handed bat, that worked very well for him last time. Something that I'll be watching here today. And look, I know Logan hasn't been quite the vintage Logan Webb that we've seen the last few years. There have been moments, there have been some starts where it's looked like the Logan of old. It's hard to kind of wrap your head around the fact that the Giants have a 2-7 record in his 9 starts this year. That's got to change, and hopefully it starts to change here tonight in an important game just to kind of get the vibes going in the right direction, because you still have half of this long road trip to go, and you don't want things to just totally unravel here on this 10-day trip.
9: Going back to last night, Joe, was a tough loss, and Kyle Harrison pitching against his former team, 12 strikeouts. Just, you saw a lot of Kyle Harrison back in the day. What's the biggest difference you saw in his game last night than where he was with the Giants a year ago?
17: Well, it's interesting. I was around Kyle Harrison on a daily basis in his first professional season. I mean, that was back in 2021, where I was with the San Jose team every day back then. And that was his coming out party. He was a 19-year-old just out of high school and hadn't really become a top prospect yet. I mean, he hadn't even pitched in a pro game. And it's interesting because the guy that I saw last night reminded me of the pitcher that he was as a 19-year-old, where he was routinely 95, 96, 97 with that carry, that late life on a high fastball. And back then, A-ball hitters couldn't touch him, and he had the best strikeout rate, I think, of any starting pitcher in minor league baseball. And a year later, he was arguably the top left-handed pitching prospect in the sport. And then he gets to the big leagues, of course, a couple of years later, and there were flashes of that. But as he's talked about here in Milwaukee, given some interviews, he just never really felt like himself, especially in those last, I think, 2 years in a Giants uniform. He had the ankle issue, which was causing, I think, the shoulder problem, and he was just a little out of whack, and he was pitching through some things. And, I mean, I remember, I'm sure you guys remember, in Kyle Harrison's final handful of outings as a Giant, you know, we're going, he's only throwing 92, 93. Like, where's the Kyle Harrison that's mid-90s that has the untouchable fastball? Well, you know, health can explain a lot of those things. And obviously, he's now totally at 100%. And it's been well documented this week that there were, you know, a couple of mechanical adjustments and working off the different side of the rubber. I mean, all that helps. But I think first and foremost, he's just healthy. He's realizing that potential that the Giants obviously saw when they drafted him. And he was showing in those early years as a professional. And it's unfortunate that it happened at the expense of the Giants yesterday. But, look, he's a good dude, and we're real happy for him. And I'm sure he's going to do some great things here in Milwaukee.
15: Game three of this four-game series is coming up right here on The Sports Leader at 4:40. We'll take a quick break. We'll come back with more Joe Rizzo right after this.
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27: A better life with Dr. Sanjay Gupta.
28: Eating a healthy diet is not only good for you physically, it can also keep your brain sharp as you age. According to a new study out of China, people who most closely followed the MIND diet slowed aging in key structures inside their brains by more than 2 years. The MIND diet is a combination of the Mediterranean diet, which we talk a lot about, and the DASH diet, which stands for Dietary Approaches to Stop Hypertension. All three of these diets are similar. But the MIND diet puts more of an emphasis on berries, beans, leafy green vegetables, fish, poultry, whole grains, olive oil, and nuts. You're not going to eat foods with a lot of saturated fat. We're talking cheese, butter, red meat, or anything fried. You really don't have to eat like this 100% of the time. That's the key. Just do the best that you can. I'm Dr. Sanjay Gupta, helping you live a better life.
17: He looks the part, and it's fun to see a young player where things start to click for him. And look, there's going to be ups and downs for any hitter, but especially a young guy. The league will make some adjustments to Bryce, and it'll be up to him then to make those adjustments back. But he's clearly seeing the ball well, and that was a really impressive at-bat for him yesterday. He hasn't done a whole lot of pinch hitting in his life, I'm sure. All through the minor leagues, he's been in the lineup just about every day and hadn't done a whole lot of pinch hitting here at the big leagues. I thought that was pretty impressive yesterday, coming off the bench in a big spot. The Giants needed a spark, and he hits a ball hard, knocks in a run, and you thought with the way the Giants were swinging it there in the eighth inning that maybe they could come all the way back against one of the best bullpens in the National League. So another data point that I think is pointing to Bryce Eldridge looking very, very comfortable. And, you know, he made a really nice defensive play the other night as well, where he hadn't been playing a whole lot of first base since his call up to the big league. So we're starting to see the well-rounded player that Bryce Eldridge is really turning himself into. And it's kind of hard to believe. And it's hard to believe when you watch him play. It's hard to believe when you're standing next to him and how he carries himself that this guy is only 21 years old. But already doing some great things. And, back in there today against a lefty. So how about that?
15: One more for you today. Robert Gasser, the lefty you just mentioned, starting today. Have you gotten any scouting report on him from FP? A fellow El Dorado Hills native. How about that? EDH at Robert Gasser.
17: Apparently, they went to the same high school,
15: yeah.
17: And FP was telling me they're the only two from that high school to play in the big leagues.
15: Wow.
17: They're both in the ballpark tonight.
15: How about that? So, that's pretty cool. Them and Ryan Anderson, the former NBA player. Ryan Anderson, I think, went to that school too. But anyway, he'll be on the hill today, and FP will be on the call, so pretty cool.
17: He'll be on the call, and that's all I've got in terms of a scouting report.
15: That's all we needed, dude.
17: FP, that's all FP wanted to share with me today. I'm like, well, what does this guy throw? And he's like, he just went to my high school.
15: Yeah, he's the same mascot. He's the same math teacher, dude. Walk the halls, breathe the same air. We both ended up in the show, dude. So, hey, Joe, have a great call today, man, and we will talk to you soon.
1: Thanks, Joe.
17: All right, thanks, guys.
15: All right, we still have award-winning Diamond Notes coming up next, only here on The Sports Leader.
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10: If you're caring for an aging parent, you may feel quite often that you're alone in what you're doing. But you're not, not by a long shot. According to a new report by the Pew Research Center, 10% of U.S. adults are caring for a parent over age 65. Millions more are caring for a spouse or partner 65 or older. Beyond the sheer numbers, this report, perhaps unsurprisingly, found a major difference in caregiver well-being between men and women. One psychologist we spoke to suggested thinking 5 years in the future and imagining where you are right now. Will you be glad you took something on, or regretful that you didn't? You also need to cut yourself some slack, he said, especially women. Don't try to shoulder all of the burden by yourself. You might need to ask for help before you burn out. You'll be so glad you did. I'm Dr. Sanjay Gupta, helping you live a better life.
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15: Ahead of Game 3 of this four-game series between the Giants and the Milwaukee Brewers. The Giants dropped yesterday's game 8-3 yesterday's ball game. The Giants enter play today with the worst record in the National League at 23-38, a half game behind the Colorado Rockies. The .377 win percentage is tied for the second lowest in the majors with Kansas City, just ahead of the Angels, who are 23-39. 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The Giants are going to send Logan Webb back to the hill, his second start since coming off of the injured list. And check this out. He's had a really good career against the Brewers. He's 4-0 in his career against Milwaukee with a 2.08 ERA, 10 earned in 43 and a third innings pitched across seven starts. The Giants, in those seven starts, are 6-1 against Milwaukee when Logan Webb starts. In two starts against him last year, he went 2-0 with a .73 ERA. He allowed just one earned in 12 and a third innings pitched with 11 strikeouts. They'll face another lefty today, Robert Gasser out of El Dorado Hills. He was called up today to make this start. He's 0-1 with a .648 ERA. Has not made a start since May 23rd. So May 23rd, his last start of the year. He's only pitched in two games this season. He is 0-1, as I mentioned. His last start against the Dodgers at home, he went to 4 1/3 innings, allowed 4 hits, 4 walks, 4 strikeouts, and the Brewers lost that game 11-3. The Keys to the Game are sponsored exclusively by Stevens Creek Lincoln. Experience luxury on your terms at Stevens Creek Lincoln. Buckle up and drive safely. The Keys to the Game are as follows for Logan Webb. You got to go a little deeper because this bullpen has been chewed up already. Only once in the Giants' last 12 games have they had a starter record an out in the sixth inning. How about that? The Giants haven't had a starter more than one time in the last 12 games recorded out in the sixth inning. It was Trevor McDonald back on May 27th against Arizona when he went 6 1/3. Since that day, May the 20th, Giants starters have averaged 4 2/3 innings pitched a game. That's tied for 22nd in the majors out of 30 teams, while the overall team is 3-9 in that span. Hitting the Lumber is sponsored by Golden State. When you succeed, we succeed. 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Willie Adames homered as part of a 2-for-3 day yesterday. The homer was his 64th career home run at American Family Field in Milwaukee after playing for Milwaukee from 2021 through 2024. Three of the 64 homers has come as a Giant. By the way, the 64 homers, just a note that I want to get out there, ties him for 7th most in the ballpark's history with Richie Sexson. That's a name I like. 6'7", Richie Sexson. 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The X Factor for today's game, we'll make it Jung Hoo Lee. He's on a 10-game hit streak. He's hit safely in 10 consecutive entering play today. He's gone 18-for-37 in that stretch. .486 average is what that totals to. With 2 doubles, a triple, a homer, 6 ribs, and 8 runs. The 10-game streak is one shy of his career best 11-game hit streak that he had back in 2024. So a hit today ties a career best hit streak for Jung Hoo Lee. 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Bryce Eldridge is going to be our player to bank on today against a lefty. Had a pinch hit RBI last night. And he, by the way, in his last 12 games, Bryce Eldridge, he's gotten hot, dude. He's hitting .359 in his last 12, 14-for-39 dating back to May 18th. 8 of the 14 hits have been extra bases, 7 doubles and a homer. And he's also scored 8 runs and walked 5 times. Good on you, kid. Keep swinging it, Bryce Eldridge. We'll get you a road trip update, a who's hot, an out-of-town scoreboard, and a health report when award-winning Diamond Notes continue right after this.
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15: 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Game three, first pitch coming your way in about 35 minutes at 4:40. Let's get back into it here with the road trip update sponsored by the San Francisco International Airport. Big league travel starts here. Step up to the plate with SFO. Well, it's a 10-game road trip. The Giants have played five games. They're 1-4. They're hitting .326 as a team with a .937 OPS on the road trip to go with six home runs, 6.6 runs a game, which is better than their season average. Problem here is their team ERA on this road trip so far, 9.29. Starters are at a 7.29. Relievers are at 11.32. And even worse, they've only had one save opportunity. It was that first game, that Friday night last week in Colorado. Who's Hot is sponsored by Clark Pest Control since 1950. Your pest control match. We're actually going to go with Willie Adames as our Who's Hot over his last 24 games. It's a good sample size. Going back to May 8th, he's hitting .320 with a .950 OPS. In that span over these 24 games, he's got six doubles, a triple, six homers, 18 ribs, and 16 runs scored. His .950 OPS in that time is among the best for primary shortstops in the majors. The Giants, however, in those 24 games are 9-15. Time for today's health report sponsored by Stanford Healthcare. We do have one new injury to report. Giants lefty reliever Matt Gage, prior to today's game, has been placed on the 15-day injured list retroactive to yesterday with right knee inflammation. Dylan Smith, who played pitch for the Giants earlier this year out of the bullpen, has been recalled from AAA Sacramento to take that spot in the pen. He is a right-hander. He will wear number 66 in today's game. All right, let's go places right now with the Toyota out-of-town scoreboard. It is a Wednesday across baseball, meaning everybody is, was, or will be in action. The Mets already took on the Mariners today and got a W, 7-1 in Seattle, as the Mets are still trying to claw their way back to 500. The Twins fell to the White Sox earlier today in Minnesota at Target Field. Who was that guy yesterday who called us, Danny, and said, hey, they should trade Kaiwei Tang for Eric Fetty? Fetty got the win today, his first of the season, 1-5 with a 4.94 ERA. White Sox won it 8-0. The Tigers won 7-2 over the Rays in Tampa. That's a rare win in Tampa. The Rays were 21-9 at home, and they are at 36-23 overall. Tigers win it 7-2. Marlins beat the Nationals in an NL East matchup 4-1. That game has gone final in D.C. Again, Marlins win it 4-1. A couple of games are in action right now. Padres are at the Phillies. Padres and Phillies, top of the second, scoreless in that one from Citizens Bank. Phillies are two games over 500. The Orioles trail the Red Sox 2-0. Bottom of the first from Fenway. And really, that's all the time we have for you. Around the Park is next, only here on The Sports Leader.
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21: He hits a little bloop. 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Ramos went back to third, and the throw comes home late. 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
5: It's Around the Park with Dave Fleming. It is game three in Milwaukee, the Giants and the Brewers. Last night's Brewers star, Kyle Harrison, former Giant. We catch up with Kyle right after this.
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5: It's Around the Park with Dave Fleming. We're here in Milwaukee, and our guest today is former Giant, current Brewers starter Kyle Harrison. Now, you and I are talking here Wednesday, the day after. You pitched pretty darn well against your old team. Must have been fun.
22: Yeah, you know, it was definitely a cool experience to go out there and compete against some old friends and current friends, and just a really cool experience to have that competitive aspect to it and just try to win a ball game, you know. But no, it was not, if you would have told me this a year ago, I'd have been like, that's crazy. Been through two teams, and so it was good to see those guys and catch up with them in the outfield.
5: No kidding. I was talking with Casey Schmidt yesterday before the game, and we and I were just joking about, like, maybe the first pitch you might throw him. It was sort of all the people that you would face to start that game against your old team. Because Casey and you had a lot of time together, didn't you?
22: I know him very well, and you probably knew he was going to get a heater. I know you always jokes about pitchers not throwing them heaters, and I'm like, you know, you're probably going to get a couple from me, so it's funny to see a familiar face like that lead off the game, especially a guy I was so close to, man. He's a great guy, and he's having a great year so far, so I'm so happy for him, man.
5: He is. There's a whole group of you guys who were together there coming up who are all experiencing some success. What about the Brewers? I've heard you talk about how comfortable it is for you here. What about it has felt comfortable to you?
22: Yeah, you know, I think it's, from the first day I got here, it was, just that comfortability aspect of, you know, hey, get comfortable here, kid, and we believe in you, and, in terms of going through pitches and all that, they simplified it for me, and has been helping me out, clean out my delivery, whether it's with a band, whether it's visual stuff, cues, just trying to help me get more consistent, and they push you here, so it's cool to be working in the same direction with the staff, and then you got guys on the staff as well that are throwing well, so it's cool to watch, man.
5: There's definitely some competition in that starting rotation, huh?
22: 100%, and it's cool to have.
5: Yeah. Look, I've heard you talk about a bunch of the aspects of maybe becoming the best version of yourself or getting closer to the best version of yourself. One thing that's obvious, you're big and strong. Like, I know when you and I would talk last year, you were working hard at that aspect of it. It seems like, to me, it's paid dividends.
22: Yeah, you know, that's been the biggest thing, honestly, I've been trying to figure out, you know, ever since I stepped foot in the big leagues. It's like, all right, like, that's cool to do it one night, but it's like, hey, we need to do this every 5 days, and there needs to be some foundation and consistency, and was just something I felt like I never got in San Francisco. You know, spring training last year, for example, it was like coming in with a shoulder thing and really just started off from behind, you know. So it was, you know, most of the time, too, that first year, my first full season there, you know, was pitching banged up. So it's like, it's good to be feeling that, like you said, healthy and strong. And that's what I really took this off season to really try to build that engine. I'm like, man, I know I need to stay healthy and I need to be available for the team to, you know, be successful.
5: It's really wise of you. And I will finish on this, but I do think for every young player who comes into this game, it is a hard lesson to learn of. It isn't a one-night thing or a one-week thing or even a one-month thing. The relentlessness of the schedule is a massive challenge.
22: Yep, and that's what I thought. You know, I thought I had that first, you know, good home start. You know, I was riding high, and then it's like, hey, dude, you got to toe the rubber again in another 4 days. And I remember I was grinding that start and then gave it up, and it's like, man, you go from the highest of highs to the lowest of lows so fast. So it's looking forward to that routine. It's finding that routine and figuring out how you can feel the best every 5 days, man. So that's been what's going on with me for the past year and a half years. So, no, man, just happy to take all the experiences I've learned on the mound and all the places I've been, you know. So it's cool to full circle against these guys and see them again.
5: I know that you know this. I hope that you know this, but there are a lot of us who are really happy for you and pulling for you big time. Other than what you did last night, we're pulling hard for you.
22: I understand that, and I appreciate that. You know, I cherish my time there. Fans were awesome, and I'll never forget that home debut. I mean, my parents would tell me, they were like, you know, everyone we knew in the stands, you know, like it was like everywhere we looked, you know, it was someone we knew. So just a real, real good community there, and I miss it for sure.
5: Great to catch up with Kyle Harrison. We'll keep going with the pregame right after this.
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5: After 3 College World Series appearances and a national championship in 2024, he's made the historic jump to the major leagues as the new skipper of the Orange and Black.
6: I'm fully aware of the tradition that's here. You know, the one thing that always got to me was the sense of family that was a part of this organization. There's a lot to learn from the past, and there is very high expectations, very high standards to meet because of the past.
5: It's time for the Tony Vitello Show, sponsored by Amici's East Coast Pizzeria. 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
6: It's a phenomenal place to live. The fan base is arguably the best in the country. Again, I'm humbled and honored to be here in front of you today to take on that challenge.
5: This is the Giants Radio Network.
7: We're in Milwaukee. It's game 3 of this 4-game series, the Giants and the Brewers. Dave Fleming alongside the Giants manager, Tony Vitello. And look, I know, you know, this game can wear you out, man. You have tough series, tough losses like the Giants had last night. Then you show up today and the roof is wide open and it's a beautiful day and everybody looks like they're back to work.
6: No, that's the one consistent theme with this group. We actually talked about it in our hitters meeting is the guys come to fight every day. I think the guys really get along in the clubhouse. And then every day is a fresh start. It's got to be horrendous coaching football and having a tough loss. Whether it's a close game or you get beat up real good, you got to wait a week to play again. So it's a blessing to be in the environment that we get to be in every day. I think ALS Day yesterday emphasizes that even more. Health is wealth. But I think a big key for our guys is health of mind. And the one thing we've had to do is take more punches than we've delivered. And that's the name of this game, is you got to give punches and take punches. And right now we're all being challenged to take punches more often than we're dishing them out.
7: I thought one of the frustrating might be the wrong word, but one part about last night's game, that 8th inning rally from your offense was, I thought, one of the best innings of team offense that we've seen all year. And then it ends up going for naught. But I was really impressed with the way that whole inning played out.
6: Yeah, if anything, it does show the guys keep pushing forward regardless of circumstances. Now, it can get to a certain point because of the development of the inning. I don't think Chappie and Willie have that either miscommunication or we just don't make a play. I do think that's, we're all human. And I think that's a byproduct of once it starts spiraling to a point where it's pretty tough to reverse, things change. But for the most part, the guys have showed the resiliency that you saw outcome-wise in that 8th inning.
7: Yeah, and I'm not trying to pick a scab here, but the walks from your pitchers are starting to pile up, and that's been a big issue here.
6: No, it is what it is, and we were talking earlier with the media, and it's a lot easier to be negative or point out negatives than it is to point out positives. I'm not a big phrase of the phrase, it is what it is, but it is what it is. You got to go off what you see on TV, or if you come to the game as a fan. Early on, we just weren't swinging the bat as well as we were capable of. And currently, what's really cost us on the scoreboard, like no other, is the free passes. And we had a meeting and a talk about it last night. And all you can do is address it as much as possible. But right now, our pitchers need to make attacking a lifestyle. And it hasn't been a lifestyle as of late.
7: All right. We'll talk about your pitcher today right after this.
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7: Back here in Milwaukee with Tony Vitello, Logan Webb, we teased it. I'll ask you about Logan. When he's in that attack mode, that's when he's at his best.
6: No, I mean, he's a football mentality type guy, and you can see it because he does wear it on his sleeve. And like some guys, that it hurts him more than it helps him. It helps him, and he gets in that battle mode out there. It's really fun to watch from the dugout, and the guys love competing behind him. I thought he was outstanding last time out. We make one little subtle adjustment, or he doesn't have a free pass there. It's basically zeros he throws up for five innings for us.
7: One bit of downer news today. Matt Gage has to go on the injury list. Is this something that just popped up, or is it a lingering thing?
6: It's been brewing a little bit, and it continues to get a little worse. So it was time to take a timeout, and it's good he communicated with us. Our people have diagnosed it, and I don't think it's anything severe or terribly long, but it is a valuable weapon for us out of the bullpen that we've tried to use a bunch of different ways.
7: Excuse me. I noticed on the lineup today, final minute here with Tony Vitello, Jung-Hoo Lee's in center field today. Just his all-around game lately. It seems like since coming off the injured list, he's playing with a lot of aggression. He's forcing the issue on the bases. It's been impressive.
6: Yeah, it's personality, and I know there was a hot topic with our outfielders and personality maybe going overboard, but I would say we're at a place where we really need our personality as a team to shine through. The only way that's going to happen is individuals doing it, and he has really hit a comfort state in my mind of being in America, being on the Giants, being around this team, and being who he is.
7: Yeah, I agree with that. Last thing, Willy Adames. Yeah, Willie's it's kind of been a slow climb to get back to the guy that we've seen for most of his big league career. There is something, I think, about this guy where when the lights are brighter, you know, he's back in a place where he played a lot of good years, and he has performed these last two. I think he really enjoys being here and seeing his old team.
6: Yeah, it's on their scouting report, and by that, I mean all the coaches in the league that at least I've been able to correspond with all say the same thing. He likes the big moments. He likes the bright lights, and you'd much rather have that than a guy you say is, you know, best on practice day. You know, in college we had some of those guys. So it's encouraging to just to see there's a high level of consistency coming with his at-bats in particular, not just here but in Colorado. And, you know, cheers to more momentum for him at the plate.
7: Indeed. All right, that's the Giants manager, Tony Vitello. We'll get you ready for the start of the game right after this.
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21: It's the Giants and the Brewers once again from American Family Field in Milwaukee, Wisconsin. Game number 3 of this 4-game set, and the Giants still looking for their first win in this series as they go up against this red-hot Brewers ball club, a Milwaukee team that since May the 6th has a 19-5 record. That's the best mark in all of baseball, and they have definitely showed it in this series, the Brewers having scored 24 runs in the first two games. Giants will counter today, however, with their ace, Logan Webb, who made a nice first start back off the IL when this road trip began on Friday in Denver. The Brewers, meanwhile, have called up a young lefty, Robert Gasser, who will be making just his third start of the season. I'm Joe Rizzo alongside FP Santangelo and our producer-engineer Brian Dubose, getting you ready for Giants baseball on the radio. Giants and the Brewers, Game 3 of the series. FP's coming back with the national anthem and the starting lineups next.
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0: here at American Family Field. The roof is open again tonight. The panels in left center and right center are open. Big old windows. Ball's supposed to carry. I've told you that the last two nights. We'll see if it does here tonight. It's about 75 degrees, so perfect weather for baseball. Joe will give you the official time and temp after the first pitch. Lineups being exchanged right now. Jace Tingler out for the Giants. It's been a long lineup exchange. They've been out there for a few minutes, so you usually go over the ground rules game one, but they're having a nice chat at home plate right now. All right, time for the starting lineups. They're sponsored by the Dolan Law Firm. They live here, they work here, they win here. DolanLawFirm.com. First for the visiting Giants, 23-38 on the year. Last place, National League West, 16 back of the Dodgers. Here's Tony Vitello's lineup for game three of this four-game set. Leading off in left field, Casey Schmidt. 282 at 12 home runs on the year. Batting second at first base, Rafi Devers. Hitting third at second base, Luis Arraez. He's 3-for-8 in the series with a double, a triple, and three driven in. Hitting fourth, the shortstop, Willie Adames, 2-for-6 with a homer so far in this series. Batting fifth, he's back in there tonight, Jung Hoo Lee. He's in center field, 13-for-20 on this trip. Batting sixth at third base, Matt Chapman. Batting seventh, the designated hitter, Bryce Eldridge, 8-for-16 on this trip with a double and a homer. Batting eighth, and doing the catching, Daniel Susak. And batting ninth in right field, Victor Barracudo. So that's Schmidt, Devers, Arraez, Adames, Lee, Chapman, Eldridge, Susak, Barracudo. And on the mound for the Giants tonight, Logan Webb, last time out against the Rockies on Friday at Coors Field, 4 1/3, gave up one run on three hits. He was sharp. Threw a lot of cutters his last start, the most he's thrown all year. We'll get into that once this one starts. Starting lineup for the Brewers tonight. They're 37-21 on the year. First place NL Central. 5.5 games up. Here's Pat Murphy's lineup for game three. Leading off, the designated hitter, Christian Yelich. 5-for-8 in the series. Batting second at first base, former Cal star, Andrew Vaughn. Batting third at second base, Bryce Terang. The cleanup hitter tonight for the Brewers and doing the catching, William Contreras. Batting fifth in left field, Jake Bowers. Batting sixth in center field, Garrett Mitchell. He's 2-for-3 last night. Batting seventh in right field, Sal Frelich. Batting eighth at third base, Luis Renjifo. And batting ninth at shortstop, David Hamilton, who's 3-for-8 in the series. So that's Yelich, Vaughn, Terang, Contreras, Bowers, Mitchell, Frelich, Renjifo, Hamilton. And on the mound, completing his warm-up pitches right now, Robert Gasser, third start of the season from El Dorado Hills, California, in Oak Ridge High School. We'll tell you more about that in a little bit. The umpires for tonight's game, Quinn Wolcott, the crew chief behind the plate, Edwin Jimenez at first base, Ramon De Jesus at second, Paul Clemens at third. 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Justice takes more than a fighter. You need a champion. 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This copyrighted broadcast is presented by authority of the San Francisco Giants and may not be reproduced or retransmitted in any form. The accounts and descriptions of this game may not be disseminated without the express written consent of the San Francisco Giants. Nailed the disclaimer, and now it's time for baseball. And here with the play-by-play is Joe Rizzo.
1: All right. Thank you very much, FP. Here we go from American Family Field in Milwaukee, Game 3, Giants and Brewers. Casey Schmidt standing in, and the first pitch of the ball game is a called strike. Giants blown out here on Monday, 16-2. Last night's game got away from them late, an 8-3 setback. So still looking for their first win in this series as Schmidt takes high, and it's 1-1. And Casey, after a good series in Denver to open the road trip, still looking to get going in Milwaukee, 0-for-9 in the first two games here against the Brewers. 1-1 is a called strike two. Casey Schmidt is the leadoff batter, sponsored by Ayala, Morgan, and Bizard. When you've been injured in an auto accident, you don't just need an attorney. You need a heavy hitter. Contact Ayala, Morgan, and Bizard. Here's a pitch outside. And the count levels now at 2-2. None of these Giants hitters have ever faced Robert Gasser. As the lefty throws, and just a little bit in there. A fastball, the count is run full. For Gasser, this is only his 10th career start at the major league level, his third this year. As the 3-2, Schmidt swings and drives one deep down the left field line, hooking, though, foul. Ends up in the second deck. But he pulled it about 30.

0: feet foul. So we'll do it again here at 3-2. Devers on deck. Arias will bat third here in the inning for the Giants. Gasser delivers, and Schmidt with a line drive to left. Bowers in towards the line. Now has to reach up high, and he'll make the catch. Bowers, who we saw at first base yesterday, kind of misjudged that ball out in left, but able to recover and make the play for the first out. So Schmidt retired. And here is Rafi Devers. Devers 0-7 in the series. 246 for the year with 7 home runs. Third in baseball with 18 doubles as he swings and misses at the first pitch. Just underway here from American Family Field. 0-1 and a swing and a miss. 94 on the fastball. The time and temp are sponsored by Kalshi. Kalshi, trade on anything, even the game. 0-2. Devers reaching out, fouls it back. Started right on time at 6:40. And it's 77 degrees here at the ballpark. As FP mentioned, the roof is open. Ball will carry. Devers used his timeout. Now back in there with an 0-2 count. One down, bases empty. Gasser delivers, and Devers swings and misses. Strike three. 93 up above the zone. Devers goes down for the second out.
1: Yeah, fun fact about the series, the Giants have a 35% chase rate. So that means they're going out of the zone 35% of the time. The Brewers just 25%. So I think it's been the story in the first two games of the series. One team really commanding the strike zone, and maybe the other one not so much.
0: Now Luis Arias. And Arias takes a strike. Arias, one of four left-handed bats in there tonight against the lefty Gasser, who was just recalled from AAA today to make this start. Here's the 0-1, and Arias a swing and a miss. These are just challenge fastballs. That one at 93, and Arias will use his timeout. Two down, bases empty. Arias 3-for-8 in the series. The average at 3.23. Two strike pitch. He swings and lofts a high fly ball out to left. Plenty of room for Bowers. Back pedals a couple of steps and makes the catch. And for Robert Gasser, that's a 1-2-3 at top of the first. Logan Webb to the mound for the home half. Giants nothing. Brewers coming up on the Liberty Group. Protect your assets. Giants Radio Network.
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4: 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That's elevate37.org.
5: 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From your favorite vintage band tee to the dream car you've been searching for or the foul ball you heroically gave away, it's all there on eBay. eBay, things people love.
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0: Logan Webb against the Brewers here tonight. Nothing, bottom of the first. Webb to Christian Yelich. Left-handed batter. First pitch is a called strike. Webb's second start back from the injured list. Pitched well back on Friday night in Denver, which was the first game of this road trip. There's another called strike. Webb, 4 1/3 innings, allowed only one run on three hits. That was his first start in 24 days, coming back from the knee injury. Out of the windup, and the 0-2, Yelich fouls it straight back.
1: Something to keep an eye on tonight. Logan Webb threw a season-high 23% cutters in his first start back off the IL. That was 20. He had never thrown more than 12 all season long, and he's already thrown a couple to Yelich here. And it was a good cutter, too. Late, sharp.
0: Another 0-2, and a swing and a miss. Struck him out. That was a four-seam fastball from Logan Webb. He elevated it and begins his night with a strikeout.
1: And if you don't know what a cutter is, it looks like a fastball, and it just moves in, kind of changes lanes late into a lefty, and away from a righty.
0: Not a pitch that Logan Webb had when he broke into the big leagues, as he throws a sinker here outside to Andrew Vaughn. So we'll see if he leans heavily on that pitch again here tonight. Nothing, bottom of the first. The 1-0, and Vaughn looks at a strike. Vaughn's one of only two right-handed hitters in the Brewers lineup tonight against Logan Webb. Vaughn, of course, Bay Area guy. Santa Rosa, went to Cal, former first-round pick of the White Sox. Takes very high, and it's 2-1. And has really turned his career around with the Brewers. Brewers picked him up in a trade midseason last year, and he's taken off in a Milwaukee uniform as he swings and off the end of his bat rolls it weakly to first. Devers there to glove it, and an underhand flip to Webb covering for out number two.
1: I think the Brewers just get players and put them in some sort of like machine here. And they let them marinate for like a week, and then all of a sudden they're great players.
0: It does seem to happen often, doesn't it? Franchise that has made the playoffs 7 of the last 8 seasons. Here's Bryce Terang, left-handed batter, and the first pitch low and in all the way to the backstop. Breaking ball that gets away from Webb as Terang jumps out of the way. These two were teammates back in March, both playing for Team USA in the World Baseball Classic. Here's the 1-0, and another breaking ball, again low and in, ball two. Terang, he's a homegrown player for the Brewers. First round pick, really broke out last season, and having another nice year as he swings and hits a topper foul up the first baseline at 2-1. Giants have Susak catching tonight, Devers at first, Arise at second. Adamas at short, Chapman at third. Schmidt's back in left. Jung-Hoo Lee getting a start in center field tonight. And it's Barakoto in right. 2-1. And the changeup swung on and missed.
1: Sweeper, sweeper, changeup, changeup. Hasn't thrown him a fastball yet.
0: Well, we're seeing the whole arsenal in this inning. Sinkers and cutters to previous batters. 2-2 pitch, and a foul tip. Another changeup, and Terang just got a piece of it. Brewers team that first two games of this series, 24 runs on 30 hits, plus they've drawn 18 walks. The 2-2, and it's a little low. Another changeup. It is something the Giants have got to cut down on the back half of this series, limiting the walks. Not the easiest thing to do against such a disciplined lineup, though. Terang has worked a full count, 3-2, a swing and a high fly ball deep center. Moving back, Jung-Hoo Lee.

0: He's still drifting onto the warning track. Now he'll reach up and make the catch right in front of the wall out in deep left center. Terang hit it well, but it's a long final out of the inning. Three up, three down for Webb. We'll go to the second. Willie Adames will lead off. It's nothing-nothing on the Liberty Group. 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
0: Once again, a nice reception for Willie Adames as he stands in for his first at-bat back here in Milwaukee. Takes a strike from Robert Gasser. Nothing-nothing, top of the second. Giants and Brewers, the 0-1. Adames a swing, pulls a ground ball right to third. Redhefo there to gobble it up. Throws on to first for the out.
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0: Here's Jung-Hoo Lee, 13 for 20 on this road trip. Brings a 10-game hitting streak into play tonight. That's the longest hit streak by any Giant this year. Extended it with a pinch hit single yesterday. Left-handed batter, and Lee backs away from a high and tight fastball.
7: Gasser, fastball, cutter, sinker, slider, change, five-pitch mix.
0: Has spent most of this year in AAA. This is only his third start with the Brewers as Lee takes a strike. Former top draft pick of the Padres was traded to Milwaukee, part of the Josh Hader deal 4 years ago, as Lee swings and misses. And it's kind of a cool Sacramento connection tonight with the two starting pitchers. Logan Webb, of course, from Rocklin High. And Gasser from El Dorado Hills, Oak Ridge High, as Lee swings and misses. Went after a high fastball, a rare strikeout for Jung-Hoo Lee. Out number two. I seem to know somebody that also went to Oak Ridge High, sitting just to my right.
7: Well, we didn't know it was pitching today. You get to the ballpark and you read the notes, and I'm like, wait, we went to the same high school together at different times.
0: At Chapman takes a ball.
7: And I thought he was the only other big leaguer from Oak Ridge High in El Dorado Hills, where I grew up, school I went to. But I guess a guy named Charlie Zink played one game for the Red Sox as well. So not a major league factory.
0: So I guess it's just the three then.
7: Yeah. I mean, one game, a little Moonlight Graham action, yeah, sure. Right.
0: Chapman taking a strike, 1-1 the count.
7: Came out of the cornfields, pitched a game.
0: And that was it. Here's strike two to Chapman.
7: That's kind of cool, though.
0: Yeah.
7: It's a small high school. It's gotten bigger over the years as El Dorado Hills has grown. And then you got Logan Webb from Rocklin High School against Oak Ridge High School in Milwaukee, Wisconsin. Sure. The big leagues. Cool.
0: Yeah. Here's the 1-2 pitch. And Chapman pops it up foul. This will be out of play behind home.
7: I'm going to try to go say hi to him tomorrow. He wasn't here yesterday.
0: No, the Brewers, you're right, they hadn't even announced a starting pitcher for this game until a few hours before first pitch. Another 1-2, and a breaking ball outside to Chapman.
7: The Oak Ridge Trojans.
0: Yeah?
7: I'm not sure what Rockland is, though. I gotta look. Thunder?
0: Here's the 2-2 pitch, and that's taken high. Robert Gasser's dad, Jim, was drafted by the Giants back in 1986, although he never actually signed with the Giants due to an injury.
7: It's a Thunder.
0: That's confirmed.
7: Yep.
0: 3-2, and Chapman hits a fly ball into right center. Hanging go for Mitchell over into the gap. He'll ease up now and makes the catch. Now that's six up, six down for Robert Gasser. Back to Logan Webb and Rockland High in the bottom of the second. It's nothing-nothing on the Liberty Group. Protect your assets, Giants Radio Network.
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0: Get a Giants soccer jersey during the next homestand. 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William Contreras leading off here in the bottom of the second in a nothing-nothing game. Swings at the first pitch, bounces one right to Luis Arraez at second base. He'll pick it up, and the short flip to first for the out. One pitch out for Logan Webb here to begin the inning.
7: Logan Webb has his, obviously, black Giants hat on. He's got so much rosin on the bill of his cap that it looks almost completely white. They checked his hat on the way out after the first, and it's fine, but he is using a lot of rosin. He did the same thing in Colorado.
0: Jake Bowers now showing bunt. Takes a ball low and in.
7: For your grip, put it on your hat. Maybe it mixes with a little sweat. Gives you extra tacky grip that's legal.
0: There's the 1-0. And a strike. The sinker there at 92 miles per hour. Giants say they missed Logan Webb. Giants starting pitching has been going through a tough stretch over about the last month or so. Pitch is low and it's 2-1. And it would mean so much to this team to get Logan Webb pitching back at the all-star level that he's been at the past few seasons. 2-1 and a called strike two.
7: If I were pitching in today's game, I'd put the pine tar on the pitch com on my belt. Because you have to press a button every pitch. A little dabble, do you?